0: It is. He said, she said, just the he tonight. The she is taking the night off and getting some good care. And hopefully we'll be back with us next Wednesday. 504-556-9696. So a lot of topics on our table here for discussion. And wanted to throw out one more here, and this concerns the Tyler Robinson case. And this is a guy who is, you know, on trial for killing Charlie Kirk. And just have a little bit of what his attorney had to say. I wanted to share it with you. Pretty amazing. He's implying that because Charlie Kirk was so hateful, said hateful things. I mean, I guess he's saying he deserved to be shot. I mean, it's just incredible what he was, I don't know what he was getting at here. But let's check out clip number one.
1: Kirk, until the statement which basically says some hatred can't be negotiated out. So what is it? Is it political expression? Which political expression? It is true that Mr. Kirk spoke hatefully of certain groups of people. He spoke hatefully of people who don't have traditional norm-conforming gender identities. He spoke hatefully of people who are not strictly heterosexual. He spoke hatefully of people who have sexual relationships out of marriage. And yes, it is true that the evidence from Mr. Twiggs is that he identified in a non-gender-conforming way to his friends, and that he was in a romantic relationship with Mr. Robinson. But that doesn't mean that those personal choices by Mr. Twiggs and by Mr. Robinson equate with the hate that at least Mr. Robinson says he had toward Mr. Kirk. So we don't know what that is. We don't know. There's a gap between what it is that Mr. Kirk said and stood for.
0: I mean, I watched a lot of Charlie Kirk and a lot of his events. And to me, this was a guy who was not a hater. This was a guy who had love in his heart for people of all perspectives. And he had his opinions. He thought what was right, what was wrong. But he cared about his opponents so much, he gave him a platform, gave him a microphone, gave him an opportunity to debate him, and was willing to engage them. I mean, he didn't believe in shouting down and insulting. He didn't use curse words, or he wasn't hateful. I mean, this guy was open. He was caring. To me, he had just the best qualities of a human being. And, you know, for that, he was killed. He had his beliefs. He had his Christian beliefs about marriage. And those were important to him. But, no, he was not hateful, and he didn't deserve to die because of his, quote, hateful statements, which that wasn't, that was what Tyler Robbins said about Charlie Kirk. That wasn't Charlie Kirk. That's my view. What's yours? 504-556-9696. Let's welcome our good friend, great contributor, Rusty from New Orleans. What's happening, Rusty? How are you? Welcome aboard. Good evening.
2: Good evening, Jeff. Every time I think I got just one or two things to say, you add other issues like this one. Anybody that believes in just having two genders, they consider people that are hateful. So there's no... You know, that guy's really off his rocker. The other thing I wanted to talk about is that woman that strangled her kids. I hope that women are not going down the pathway thinking they can murder their children and somehow it's okay. But I like to add one thought to that. I did some research in this, and the husband knew that she had these thoughts. I don't know why he wasn't put on trial as well. And, you know, so, again, and they're putting too much on the fact that all this, this stuff in the last 20 or 30 years now on medication. Anybody who's on medication has the excuse now to kill people. It's become outrageous. Okay, that's number two. If I can step over for one more, unless you wanted to say something.
0: No, all I was going to say is that there's no excuse for what she did.
2: Yeah.
0: The medication, whatever she was going through. I mean, the husband who did that to his five kids, supposedly under some kind of psychosis, they took 2 hours and convicted him, put him on death row. So that was another case. So this is murder, and I think she should have the death penalty, personally.
2: I would think so. The crime of killing little children is sort of
0: three little children strangling them. I mean, it's just barbaric.
2: You know, when I found out yesterday she jumped from the second floor, I don't know if that's suicide. Maybe she wanted to cripple herself. Because if you really want to commit suicide, you go to a higher floor than the second floor. But anyway, there was something this morning that you and Doug were talking.
0: Yeah.
2: And you said something about the Chinese students coming into America in large numbers, and that Trump was allowing this. And Doug skirted around the fact. He said, well, that's why you got to hire, you got to elect people who are reliable. But he kept avoiding that Trump's the one doing this. It's not, Trump is the one allowing all these students to come in this country. It's not some other politician. He avoided that altogether. And I really don't understand this. When we got these issues, such as the one you were talking to him about Chinese coming into American students, everybody who's conservative wants to give Mr. Trump a pass.
0: And, not me. Not me. I mean,
2: you didn't do it. You didn't do it this morning.
0: I try to be honest about him. You know, I like some of the things he does, but I mean, you know, I'm not on the same page with him on data centers. I'm not on the same page with vaccines. I'm not on the same page with him on Chinese students. And then he's all for Chinese buying up farmland. I'm like,
2: incredible.
0: No, that's not good either. No, we don't want the Chinese buying up farmland.
2: Well, Jeff, what do you think his thinking is on some of these issues?
0: He's pro-business. He's pro-business. He thinks these data centers are great. He thinks these schools need these Chinese students to stay open. He thinks that farmland prices will go down if you can't sell them to Chinese that have lots of money. I'm looking at the national security aspect of our enemy having farmland all over.
2: Yes.
0: I'm looking at the national security aspect of having 600,000 spies. Rusty, we got to go to a break. Hang on with us and we'll finish up with you, okay? We got to go to a quick timeout. We'll be back with more right after this on He Said, She Said on WGSO. I never

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1: With SRN News, I'm Ron Taylor. Saudi Arabia has confirmed that Yemen's Houthi rebels tried to attack its capital with a ballistic missile. It was the first target attack Riyadh since the escalation and fighting between the Iran-backed Houthis and the Yemeni government forces backed by the Saudis. The statement late Saturday by the Saudi-led coalition fighting the Houthis came long after the early morning attempt, which the coalition said was intercepted. The Federal Reserve raised the benchmark interest rate Wednesday for the first time since 2023 in an effort to quell stubbornly high inflation, and the central bank signaled yet another rate hike that could occur later in the year. President Trump has launched a new unit focused on artificial intelligence after leading figures in the industry publicly sounded the alarm over the growing technology. AI Force will be overseen by a newly appointed AI czar as well. This is SRN News. I'm Ron Taylor.
2: The midterms are almost here, and Republicans could be in deep trouble. Polls show Democrats leading in key races. Tonight, Rob Finnerty on Newsmax reveals the growing threat from the DSA and the radical left. With less than 60 days to go, Finnerty says it's time for the GOP to hit the panic button. The House may go, and control of the Senate is up for grabs. Gas prices, mortgage rates, health care, and out-of-control national debt. Americans are angry, and the progressive left wants total control of Congress. Tallarico, El Sayed, AOC, Bernie Sanders. Finnerty reveals President Trump's secret plan to fight back and what you can do to help him. Don't miss Finnerty tonight at 8 p.m. Eastern on Newsmax. 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

0: esoteric. And this is things intended for or understood only by a small number of people, right? And many would consider this program to be an esoteric program because we broadcast information that really, percentage-wise, only a small number of people really understand it and can appreciate it. But this very small number of people can be very, very, very effective. As we visit for the remainder of the hour number two here on ARC Midnight, the intelligence briefing, that would be Mr. Edward Hugman. Edward, let me ask you something. I'm ordering something off the menu again, but what is the attraction to this Democrat socialism nonsense? Do these people not know how to read? Do they even know what socialism is? They call President Trump, he's a fascist. These dumbasses don't even know what the words mean. Would you help me out with this a little bit? What is the attraction to the DSA? Because the Democrats, a bunch of them have come out, as well as others who are not with the Democrat Party, saying they've pretty much taken over the Democrat Party. Any comments on that for us?
1: Well, yes. So, if I could very quickly, I want to make sure I got statistics right on the poverty stuff, because it's a critical thing. So, very quickly, 28 million to 23 million is the drop from 1959 to 2024 in the number of blacks below the poverty line, even though the population increased three times. So they went from 55 to 18%. White population below poverty line 1959 was 9 million, now it's 8.4 million. It dropped also, but white population doubled. There's been approximately 30 million people in poverty since 1959, despite all the money spent, about the same 30 to 39 million people. What's that tell you? It's a ploy by the Democrats to use race as a cudgeon, because they don't talk about the whites below the poverty line, which are three times the number of blacks. So they want to use that cudgeon. That leads us into the question about the DSA. Okay, the reason the DSA is so attractive is because history forgotten is hell revisited. People forget that the fascists, the Nazis, were actually socialists, the Democrat Socialist Worker Party. They forget about the mass murders that happened. So what they do not forget, and what is being used by the folks at Al-Sayed, ALC, and others, is the utopian lies and how alluring those utopian lies are, about how everybody can benefit, how everybody can be equal, okay? So the Democrats' whole effort in dealing with the Democrat Socialists of America is a ruse, in my opinion. It's a ruse, and why is that? Because the Democrats, as I talked about the transgender issue, the Democrats need to build their army of radicals and revolutionaries, because when they lose elections, or pretend to lose elections, we see the summer of love happen, the riots and stuff. So they need to build that army of radicals and revolutionaries. So that's why they welcome everybody into the big tent, anti-Semitic, anti-Christian, okay? You name it, you got it. Murderers, felons, pedophiles, all welcome into the big tent. That's the first part of the strategy in dealing with the DSA. The other part is, they concurrently then feign that they are the party of moderates, okay? And because they're the party of moderates, they want to keep the current sheep that are in their party quiet and not talk about the other things they're doing. So they want to keep the sheep quiet and still in the pen, but expand the number of people in the pen. So that's why they then deal with the DSA. And that's why you get folks like Mamdani, who's supposedly a radical Muslim, okay? Muslims, their God, Allah, okay, says that if you're a non-believer, you need to be executed. Well, what are communists? Communists are non-believers. The government is their God. AOC, Bernie, look at Bernie Sanders, Senator Bernie Sanders. Supposedly, he's Jewish. At the same time, he's dealing with who? Radical, anti-Semitic Palestinians who want to annihilate the Jews. And so they use these things as cover. And what they've learned from Lenin, what they've learned from Mao, what they've learned from Castro is that lies sell. the lies sell, and they use lies like the big lie about race to create this deception that there's all these victims out there and that only the Democrats can save the victims. Well, they've had 60 years to save the victims in poverty, but they've not done that. In fact, they've destroyed it even more. The black population that's still below the poverty line, their criminalization rate has gone through the roof. So that's why I think the DSA is selling so well, because lies sell.
0: Yeah. One more off the menu and I'll stop, okay? I'm not going to promise, but I'm saying. What is the main engine driving what I would like to call cognitive disruption? Because these people just don't get it. It's like they're gleefully marching down the barrel of cannon. It's a big old cannon, so they can walk right in there, no problem. And, you know, the hammer's cocked on the thing, and a guy's holding a rope to let it off. What is driving this inability to get it, to understand what is really going on here? Are they so insecure that they, oh, everything else rejected me, but I know who will accept me. Yes, I'll be a democratic socialist. And my presence will be a fly in the face of anything that's normal. I mean, what's the engine driving this? Is it mainstream media or podcasts? Or what is it, Edward?
1: Well, so it's a great question. So why do you think Russia, Iran, and China are closed societies and they have closed internets? It's so they can control the flow of information. And here in the United States, we have a closed information system also called the mainstream media. But they mirror that with our education system, which they have usurped since the 1950s with the creation of the teachers union. Okay? And so they indoctrinate children from K through 12 and at our universities ad nauseum with this left bullcrap. And then you wonder why our students, our young, are then 57 to 70 something plus, I think now 70 something percent supportive of socialist ideas. It's because they've learned this stuff since they were kids. This is part of the whole psychological effect of cognitive warfare. As Lenin said, give me one generation and I'll change the world. Well, had several generations here in the United States, and that's what the Democrats have done. Look at the people who do the King's Rally. I have a house I go to sometimes in Rehoboth Beach, Delaware, every Saturday. You get a line of geezers out there along the highway with their signs saying, no King's Rally. The sheep are protesting, yet you never heard the sheep say anything when their civil and constitutional rights were violated. They were persecuted and prosecuted. They went out and had lunch at a diner during the China flu. So this is the power of influencing the cognitive domain, the human mind. And that's what Democrats understand well. The last thing I'll say on this, John, is why it's so effective. It's because Democrats are extremely adept at using emotion, not logic. What drives people to react? It's emotion. So they make everything an emotional stuff. AI thing is a perfect example. The sky is falling. The sky is falling. Yet once again, let's forget about Al Gore, the global warming whore, and his lies for decades. I got this proved. Let's create another one, as Marion General McInerney said. The AI thing is just another lie. It's a way to create terror, disarm people, and sheep to follow them yet one more time. And it's working pretty effectively.
0: AI, the new boogeyman. I get it. I do. Yep. You have said four armies are already positioned inside the United States. Chinese nationals, about 175,000 cartel members under congressional reporting, 20 to 30 million illegal immigrants, and domestic force of radical left militants and communists, numbering from tens of thousands into the millions. How are they all connected to China, or are they?
1: Well, there's connections across them in many different ways. So, for example, the drug cartels and the Chinese, we know they're in cahoots with one another. China, as you said at the during your program, provides the precursors and chemicals for all that stuff. China funneled and helped process illegals through a chain migration during the Biden administration. Okay, the radical left terrorists and communists. Look at how the money and the billions, literally billions of dollars that the administration under Biden and Obama stuff passed to non-governmental organizations to facilitate the illegal invasion. And with those, what do you have common amongst them as well? A dependency. The drug cartels depend on Americans getting hooked on things. The Chinese illegals, same thing in terms of supporting and living off the United States on our tax dollars, like the rest of the illegals. The 20 to 30 million illegals that are here in the United States, most are on welfare, free education, free housing, free food, free welfare, social services, and other things. And it's costing us trillions. In terms of marching orders, well, when you have people who are dependent on the government and getting these freebies, and you then take those things away, what do? You get people like best constituent representative for illegals ever, like Senator Chris Van Hollen, who runs to them and runs to their prisons to help get them out. And you get Democratic members of Congress who physically assault ICE officers, okay? You have people like AOC and others holding demonstrations about this stuff. And so there's a lot of different nexus across these organizations and stuff. And in my book, The Democrats' Blood Revolution, I cover that in a lot more detail. But there are multiple different nexuses, because the key, not only the dependency, then leveraging those dependencies to then get them to act when you need them, to whether it's riots, whether it's protests or other things.
0: Unbelievable. It really is. So the nexus among that you see among China, Russia, or the Democrat Party, united by the pursuit of power, tyranny, and American decline, and you've described it as a Cold War inverse, with the U.S. weakened internally while its military stockpiles and national finances are drained abroad. So, just in brief, that's a pretty broad alliance. How does that operate? I mean, do they communicate with each other, or is it all naturally on the, or unnaturally, as it might be, on the same page?
1: Well, let's take a look at the Biden administration example, Biden and Obama. Who enabled both invasions of Ukraine? It was first Obama, then it was Biden. He wanted a minor incursion. Who destroyed Americans' energy independence? The climate change and Green New Deals, and cut down the Keystone Pipeline, closed down all of our refinery places, and depleted our stockpile of oil. As Biden, in terms of Russia and Iran, look at Iran. Who gave $1.5 billion to Iran to advance their nuclear programs and feed their proxies with weapons and stuff? I think that was Biden and Obama.
0: Yep.
1: China, who sent hundreds of billions of taxpayer dollars to China for solar and wind? I think that was Biden and Obama. So there's this definitive nexus there, and what the Democrats are trying to do is to have a kinship. They dance with the same devil, okay? The devil of power and tyranny. Democrats and the DSA are a prime example. They aren't here to serve America. They're here to destroy America. What do China, Russia, and Iran have in common with the Democrats? That same goal is to destroy. Now, why would Democrats align with them? Because just like any other despot or tyrannical power, a small minority then controls the majority. And that would be advantageous for China. So why do you think Gavin Newsom rolled out the red carpet for China and cleaned up the streets, not for his citizens, but for a communist? He didn't put one American flag out lining the roads. They're all communist flags.
0: Mm-hmm.
1: So there's multiple nexuses there that you could take a look at that aren't hard to understand, but what they do is they boggle the human mind, because people believe in their country and stuff like that. Like here in Rehoboth, Delaware, when I go there, I see all these "Thank You, Joe" signs. Thank you for what? You destroyed our country. You stole secrets as a senator and put them in your garage and in your home. Highly classified secrets. you and your son and family sold out things to China, Russia, and Iran. You had deals with those and Ukraine. And then you pardoned your whole family. So the nexus is there, but people don't want to believe it.
0: Yeah. And there doesn't seem to be any payback for this kind of conduct either, does there?
1: No, unfortunately not. The only playback we've seen recently was the Dr. Fauci's deputy, who didn't get pardoned, was then given a fairly hefty sentence. But there's too many who have not yet been received their judgment, the Brennans, the Affers, the Comeys, and others.
0: Edward, our national security agencies understand conventional indications and warnings and military targetings. That's easy. But you argue that they do not understand cognitive warfare, the four armies inside the country, or how to fight a domestic campaign of this kind. Why have they failed? I mean, what does America's handling of Iran over the past 47 years reveal of that failure?
1: Well, great. So there are a couple key things here. So first of all, indications and warning. They were built in the industrial age. Indications and warning is a reactive process, not a proactive process. Okay. Second, cognitive war. We had some cognitive warfare capabilities and expertise during the Cold War, but that was a peace dividend we gave away, and we've never brought it back. And so we've not moved to the information age to understand how to fight this cognitive war. That's why out domestically as well as globally, we're being outmaneuvered. And a perfect example here of the massive failure, besides the China flu, besides not seeing the green uprising in Iran and stuff like that. We've had 47 years to build a foundation, a network to support an eventual coup against this radical regime, right? 47 years. But when Trump talked to the Iranian people to rise up, 50,000 of them got slaughtered.
0: Yeah.
1: Where the hell was the network, and how, why did the money and weapons we sent get usurped by others? To me, that speaks of why we need to do a massive overhaul of our national security elements. Look at the Chinese bioweapons labs and stuff, and they're all focused on foreign intelligence and efforts. Well, our enemies know that, so that's why they eat their lunch at home, the bioweapons labs, the pot farms, the sim factory farms and New York and such, the illegal police stations. We have a massive four armies here in the United States, but we are focused outside. So this is why we need this overhaul. This is why we have to change it. And that's why in my first book, The Cognitive Warfare Losing, How We Can Win, I lay out ways to suggest how we could fix that.
0: Well, I certainly hope people up there in positions of power and see and elsewhere will read it. I really do. Now, your forthcoming book, The Democrats' Blood Revolution, The Cognitive War II. Tell us about that. I've got a note here that just says, examines the domestic cognitive war elaboration among the Democratic Party, China, Russia, and Iran. Can you amplify that a little bit? Sounds great.
1: Yeah, well, so the first book talked about the broader war but this book focuses specifically on what's happening here in America. It's a jarring wake-up call for citizens who feel the country is shifting beneath feet, but they can't quite figure out why or how that's happening. Okay, so I'm trying to sound a warning siren here, and then talk about the four armies, and I talk about the deliberative, methodical efforts that are being executed here. So basically, it details the four Democrat strategy and framework to subvert America and seize power from within. And it details also then how they are aligned with our primary adversaries. And so what it does, it opens up the aperture for Americans to understand in somewhat layman's terms what is actually happening in America is not politics, but a blood sport for absolute power.
0: Is there any way to even guess what's going to happen? Well, I suppose there's always a way to guess. Scratch that, Edward. What do you think is going to happen in the midterms?
1: Well, I'm hoping that the American people once again show that the majority, the silent majority, will speak. And and eke out a Republican victory in Congress and the Senate both. The odds are against us on that, but I think the American people will step up to the plate because Donald J. Trump has also said that basically he's on the ballot. What they need to understand is what we're talking about here tonight are examples that we are under attack in America. We have four armies here. And if the Democrats come back to power, not only are those four armies going to be enabled, they're going to grow substantially, and you move from $5 gasoline to $10 gasoline overnight. And then you'll find your First and Second Amendment rights restricted and done away with immediately because the Democrats will pack the courts. You've seen what they've done with the judicial insurrection in stopping Trump from deporting illegals. They said they turned that spigot right back on, and they turned the spigot of energy right off. And so you think your energy prices are high now? You think your costs and taxes are high now? No, they will destroy America from within, which is why I'm trying to sound the alarm on all this.
0: And we love you for it. Now, where can we get your first book, The Cognitive War? Where can we get that? We'll get it from you or it's from Amazon or where?
1: Yes, on Amazon. And the second book will be on Amazon as well. And it's in all different forms, audio, paperback, electronic, and hardcover.
0: And when do you think the Democrats' blood revolution, the Cognitive War 2, when is the planned release date for that?
1: I was hoping to get it out by the end of September here, but the publication review folks in the intelligence community have indicated that it may take longer than normal because, again, I highlight some specific things in there that may cause some consternation. So the deep state likes to hold things longer. So hopefully by the end of September, in time for not only this election, but primarily the president election in 2028.
0: Thanks, Edward Hoagland. God bless you.
1: Thank you, sir. Always a pleasure, John.
0: It's mutual. Stand by. Hour 3 is coming. This is The Arc.
2: It's true. 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Big tech and its derivatives also try to financially soft kill. 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
8: 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You'll hear some of the most interesting people on the planet from the world of business, politics, sports, and, well, just intriguing people with a story to tell. 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
11: News this hour from Town Hall. I'm Ron Taylor. It could be another season for the ultra-rich to switch states. California voters are about to decide whether billionaires should pay a 5% wealth tax, and two wealthy supporters are facing a simple challenge.
12: Tom Steyer and NVIDIA CEO Jensen Huang both support California's proposed billionaire tax. Huang says he's perfectly fine paying it, potentially more than $7 billion. But critics ask, if they truly believe the tax is necessary, why wait for voters? Nothing prevents them from donating that money to California right now. The proposal may promise redistribution, but it could also drive wealth and innovation out of the state. Richard Boyd reporting.
11: Three media outlets have been banned from the White House.
13: President Trump says he is banning CNN, MS Now, and Politico from the White House due to what he called unfavorable coverage, and says more could follow. In a post on Truth Social, he said it was for constant reporting of fake news. It's the administration's latest test of First Amendment protections, and it could upend the traditional five-network TV pool that covers the president. The president has pursued legal action against a variety of media outlets, including the New York Times, the Wall Street Journal, and the BBC. The Associated Press is still involved in the case after he kicked their journalists out of smaller events at the White House in retaliation for not changing the Gulf of Mexico's name. Jennifer King, Washington.
11: The Federal Reserve raised its benchmark interest rate Wednesday for the first time in 3 years in an effort to quell stubbornly high inflation, and the central bank signaled yet another rate hike could occur later in the year. Saudi Arabia has confirmed that Yemen's Houthi rebels tried to attack its capital with a ballistic missile. It was the first attack targeting Riyadh since the escalation in fighting between the Houthis and the Yemeni government forces backed by the Saudis. You'll find news and analysis at townhall.com. I'm Ron Taylor reporting.
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11: Warren Buffett is stepping down as chairman of Berkshire Hathaway after leading the trillion-dollar conglomerate for more than six decades.
15: Warren Buffett is taking on a new role as chairman emeritus of Berkshire Hathaway after serving as chairman since 1970. His son Howard will become the company's new chairman as part of a long-planned succession. The 96-year-old, known to many financial market followers as the Oracle of Omaha, will remain a director. Buffett says he's confident with CEO Greg Abel and his son Howard as they lead Berkshire Hathaway. In a letter to shareholders, Buffett said he still has the best job in the world and that he's never felt better about what comes next. I'm Marcela Sanchez.
11: Buffett became famous for his methodical investing style: buy good businesses when their prices are low and patiently with well-chosen picks. Breaking news and analysis at townhall.com. The Texas Department of Transportation has paused issuing permits for flock cameras and other automated license plate readers along state roads.
16: The decision, directed by Governor Greg Abbott, doesn't affect cameras already installed. The agency confirmed the pause on Thursday. The cameras scan vehicles to compile license plate data, raising privacy concerns. Abbott's late August order blocked state funding for these cameras, leading to hundreds being shut down. City councils and county commissions have also unplugged cameras due to privacy concerns and misuse by law enforcement. Keith Peters reporting.
11: Several of the nation's largest left-leaning voter engagement and racial justice organizations are facing steep funding shortfalls and staffing cutbacks. Their financial woes are surfacing just as voting is getting underway in a midterm election that will determine the control of Congress for the final 2 years of President Trump's presidency. You'll find more stories at townhall.com. I'm Ron Taylor.
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20: 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It is time to go elsewhere. 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Robert A. Heinlein. This is ARC Midnight, the intelligence briefing.
0: Hour 3 of Caravan to Midnight's Sixth Element, ARC Midnight, the intelligence briefing. And now, coming back to us from not that long ago, 8th of June, seems longer, 2026, episode 2700 of continuous travel through 30 countries. He interviewed major figures in nuclear warfare, including KGB officials in Moscow, Colonel Yablonsky, head of the Nuclear START Agreement, military leaders inside Cheyenne Mountain, personnel at Missouri's Underground Launch Control Center, Navy officials at nuclear submarine base, officials at nuclear sites in Wyoming and Colorado. Mr. Peterson argues that nuclear war is an existential certainty unless humanity changes course. In sacrificing humanity, he also served as a designer, visual editor, and layout artist, merging text and imagery into a prophetic narrative that culminates his lifelong effort to document what he considers humanity's most urgent and most ignored warning. Without further ado, here he is, Indy Peterson. Welcome back. Great to have you on tonight.
1: Yeah, thank you for having me back.
0: Well, that's pretty depressing. And yet we're hopeful, right? I mean, what is that over there?
1: Yeah, we are hopeful.
0: Yeah, there's the nuclear storm cloud. Is it headed our way? Well, it seems stalled for now, but I don't know. The weather report says it's going to blow this way. It's crazy, isn't it?
1: Yeah. Well,
0: where shall we begin? All of this AI hubbub here. Nobody can trust anything that comes out of the what's been called mainstream media. We've heard the word mainstream so much we're all sick of it pretty much. But what is the single greatest danger that artificial intelligence presents to humanity, in your opinion?
1: Well, let me define my terms first. I would like to agree with everyone who, thus far, you've had on the program, especially Trump's statement on AI. We cannot be hindering AI with bureaucrats, like in the Politburo deciding the price of potatoes from the central. You know, that's the last thing we want. China would beat us. And I think the solutions are we can just need to put gates on AI escaping and hacking into other systems. That's the main concern. And I also agree with your previous speakers on the fear mongering on things like global warming. I literally got invited in on that down in Chile, in Patagonia. The billionaires down there who were looting America were $6 trillion with a T was coming down to the near down there where I was. I own 9 miles on island, and so they invited me in on the scheme, and they said they were counting their trees. And I asked, you're counting all your trees. How can you count all your trees in a nation state size? You know, they lit one of them, literally cut Chile in two, was, you know, it's Chile above his property and Chile below his property, and everything, you know, the whole section cleared from Argentina to the coastline was his. And so I said, why are you counting all your trees? And, well, we have a lot of people doing it. So why are you counting your trees? He said, well, there's, you know, there's $6 trillion. This is going to be down from industry. He didn't say we're losing, but that they were doing. From industry to our trees, and for all the reasons we can't, we get the carbon credits that, that are, you know, from those. And I said, well, how is it the industry in the United States is going to go along with this? Well, we got, you know, this, you know, this, and then he explained all the bureaucracy behind it. And then I said, well, how are you going to convince the world that they need to do this? Well, we got this guy going out and speaking to her, who's, he owns a Chicago trading platform through his firm, GIM, the bureaucracy behind it. And then I said, well, how are you going to convince the world that they need to do this? Well, we got this guy going out and speaking to her, who's, he owns a Chicago trading platform through his firm, GIM. He's going to convince the world that they need to do this. Well, guess who that person is? Take one guess.
0: Not me.
1: Not you. It's Al Gore.
0: Oh, no.
1: No one in mainstream media disclosed that Al Gore would make billions off of this the world's largest looting scheme since communism. I was there. I was there present when it happened, when they were scheming all this. I've been down there 20 years in Chile and Patagonia, witnessed a lot of things. My book, the UFOs, experiences I've had down there, which is like the front lines of that. So I agree with your speakers, especially on the hype about all these, the fear mongering about all these things. AI is different, though. It's like nuclear weapons. It can even be more powerful than nuclear weapons. I've been in Silicon Valley for a long time, read, you know, stacks of white papers in every book, and I worked with colleagues, like one who said she was building Terminator, which is like hubris beyond glory, beyond anything. And she had the background to do it. She had her background was machine learning and neuroscience, which is the main key, and also high level math. So to define our terms here, there's ChatGPT is not going to take over the world, not a chance. Well, we're not talking about AGI, artificial general intelligence, either. This is way beyond that as well. What we're talking about is super intelligence, ASI. It's a entirely different level. It's when it becomes completely autonomous and it's smarter than all humans. So that's where they're headed with it, and that's the concern. And there just needs to be gateways put in certain places. To protect that, and it isn't just speculation that these models have escaped and attacked other systems, because they have numerous times. Some of the most blatant ones was when Anthropic's model just recently went off and uploaded malicious software package to a repository for Python. Software, so it could get into other systems, and they caused real world harm. And it also recently, in a test they did, I went into OpenAI, which is what is behind ChatGPT. So, which I use every day, by the way. I literally created the pictures in my book. I'm hours on ChatGPT every single day. Created a lot of the really amazing pictures in my book in that. So, but that's not what's going to take over the world. So we have the concern, the main concern we have is this super intelligence. And it isn't also, it's not just speculation that super intelligence can take over nuclear weapon systems, because we've had a form of super intelligence the UAPs, that, like the orb that I had 2 feet in front of my face down on the island, but also the orbs that have taken over command and control systems. Hastings, who went out, spent his whole life interviewing these people on UFOs and nukes, he documented hundreds of cases. I asked ChatGPT, because it's the book is 600 pages and I can count all of them, the cases. And I said, well, how many cases were there one in that 600 page tome of all these missileers he interviewed? I interviewed missileers as well, who said exactly the same thing. They witnessed 3 missileers in the Minuteman sites who witnessed what that was, a nuclear war. They had mental breakdowns over it. The one was telling me what had happened, and the other two were nodding their head. Yes, we were there. We witnessed it. And he was telling me, as the others were nodding, they witnessed the nuclear systems showing that they were in nuclear war, and they couldn't stop the dang things. And it wasn't a test, and it wasn't an exercise. It all appeared real to them. And they suffered mental breakdowns over it. That's how real it was to them. Later it was written off as a computer glitch. But I used to work as a contractor at Google alongside these people building things like the Terminator. Computers don't glitch. That's a complete lie. They do what they're programmed to do, unless there's taken over by some outside force, especially when you got triple backup systems like they have. And that's happened a number of times where we've had, congressional testimony that, George Knapp brought back files from Russia about the Russian incident where the nuclear systems, they couldn't shut them down. They tried to power them up, and it literally had the super intelligent orb literally led the launch codes. And he testified to Congress something entered the launch codes, and it was within a countdown. But we had the same thing in our systems. So we both went, and I asked ChatGPT, here's AI again, how many times out of these hundreds of incursions that they talk about in the congressional hearings, which is what they call our nuclear equities. I use a nice euphemistic term instead of our nuclear command and control systems that launch our nuclear missiles. It's a little less scary to say our nuclear equities. How many times could they have potentially caused nuclear war? And ChatGPT said 10 to 20 times. It's shocking.
0: Is that all? Wow.
1: Yeah, is that all?
0: little disturbing. Yeah, just a little.
1: Yeah. Yes, but people are taking proper precautions. Just this Thursday, Reuters reported the U.S. and Chinese security specialists are proposing red lines around our nuclear systems to try to keep AI out, super intelligence out, not ChatGPT. Most public doesn't really get how much more powerful super intelligence is over general AI even, and certainly over ChatGPT. Most public has no clue. And the higher level you get in Silicon Valley where I worked, the more concern that people have. So I don't think it's all hype. We're talking about something more powerful than nuclear weapons in a way, in that they can actually take over nuclear weapons. That's the main concern.
0: Yeah.
1: To answer your question in a long answer, the main concern is that they can potentially take over nuclear weapons and get the launch codes and launch. And I had an interviewer today. I've been in 3 interviews today. And one of them asked me, well, don't they need the launch codes from the president to do that? The football. And my answer is no, and I can demonstrate that with a little practice war game here, if you got a few minutes.
0: Sure.
1: Okay. Yeah. So because AI is connected to intelligence and can connect to intelligence and early warning systems and communications and systems and so forth, it can manipulate the information upon which the human is holding the authority to launch the weapons, which would be the president. So in this war exercise here, this war game we're going to do, all your listeners are going to participate in this. So we're going with this war game, each of you listening is going to be in the role of the president. And so you have to make a decision in your mind to launch the nuclear weapons or not launch the weapons in this following scenario I'm going to give you. So first, the backgrounder, just to give you the situation that we're currently in. We're currently in what's called LOW, which is the launch and warning alone. It's a hair trigger situation, and especially when we're in a war with Russia, it makes that hair trigger situation even more dangerous. So I'm going to give you some acronyms and things. If those who understand the acronyms, great. Those who don't, I'm going to just fly through them. So here's the actual situation. We got 30 seconds, you got satellite detection, 1 to 2 minutes radar detection, 5 to 6 minutes C3I fails, bombers not scrambled, looking glass, no red sack, White House probably all destroyed. This is why President Ronald Reagan was shocked when he learned he had only 6 minutes to decide after a launch, because with EMP, and I confirmed this when I was inside NORAD, when I interviewed Lieutenant Colonel and two generals, it's what's called an X-ray pin down. You have a high altitude EMP burst and it pins down your ICB, you can't launch, get the launch codes off. So 18 to 20 minutes later, all your ICBMs are destroyed in the silo. So we're in a situation that's called use them or lose them. You either lose them all, use them all, or you lose them all. So that's the situation you have to think of when you're listening to this and you're in this war game, what you have to decide as a listener, whether to launch or not. So a couple of the parameters. A catalytic war can be started by a superintelligence, or in the case of UAPs, where they've done this a number of times. It's a new term for UFOs, but they're a little different, and a lot of times they're orbs, like the ones in Tranche 4 and 5 that just released on the whitehouse.gov. It's amazing what Trump is doing at transparency. I love what he's doing on getting transparency on this finally. So it shows up on your systems like it's coming from Russia. That's in a LOW, launch and warning loan situation. You have to either use them all or lose them all. So that's what you have to decide. And because we're in LOW, nuclear weapons are not, as they ordinarily would be, a last resort weapon. Those who do not understand LOW think nuclear weapons are always a last resort weapon we would never use, and that they could not be more wrong. I was literally in Moscow in 95 when we came the closest, in even closer than the Cuban Missile Crisis, to launch, where the president of Russia literally was about to launch the nuclear weapons because of a Norwegian missile launch that wasn't he didn't know about. So he thought we were doing an EMP attack to get pinned down of their missiles. And so he was literally had his finger on the, you know, inches from the button. Well, it's not a button, it's a key. Here's the war game that you have to decide to launch or not. So computer systems show a surprise attack of incoming submarine launched ballistic missiles, SLBMs, that look like the signature of a Russian nuclear sub, like the one we had off on our coast on June 11th through 12th of 2024, that showed up 30 miles off the Florida coast, with hypersonic nuclear missiles with six-minute flight time. You know, it's amazing that didn't even hardly make the mainstream media. Isn't that amazing?
0: No. Useless.
1: I know they're useless.
0: Useless. Useless.
1: Yeah, absolutely. It should have been like a Cuban Missile Crisis, and nobody watching mainstream media even heard about it. It's absolutely incredible. Anyway, so 1 to 2 minutes after what appears as a sub launch, you have radar detection. You now have 4 minutes left of the six-minute SLBM flight time. You need to make a decision quickly. You're confused, disbelief. You've heard Putin repeatedly warned that if we cross red lines, he could use nuclear weapons. But he was only saber rattling. Wasn't that what he was doing? You thought he would never do it, but
0: One would hope
1: so. Now it appears
0: so.
1: It has.
0: Yeah.
1: Now it appears it has. Multiple SLBMs are shown in flight. So if you don't make a decision to form in, so ICBMs will probably make it out of the silos. So make a decision quickly. You're listening. Do you launch or not? Decide. So do you use them or lose them? And so what did you decide? Each of you thinks of that in your head. So if you decided to launch, in this case, it was a catalytic war, which means it was simulated by a superintelligence, AI, or UAP, which they've done the same. So they're both forms of intelligence, and UAPs have demonstrated they can do this. So this is not speculation. This is reality. It's really happened. So if you launched, you just started a nuclear war. So I just demonstrated to all of your listeners how AI can, without having the launch codes, without having the football, could actually cause a nuclear war because you just launched them if you made that decision. So that is how my book, Sacrificing Humanity, starts, which you can get on sacrificinghumanity.com only. By the way, the feds are listening to my phone call. You notice that everyone has called me twice, like your guy in the back. He had to call twice to get into my phone. The first time goes to somewhere else.
0: Right.
1: So, yeah. You can only get it on sacrificinghumanity.com right now. It'll be on available on the 22nd. So that's how my book starts on page one. In a script that we seem to be playing out, that we need another script. So now if you decided the contrary, if you decided not to launch, if your listeners decided not to launch, it really was a Russian sub-nuclear launch. So this is the paradox we're in. It's a conundrum. And they detonated altitude EMP and X-ray pinned down the launch codes. Thus, our entire C-3I fails. Bombers were not scrambled. Looking glass not up. NORAD, SAC, White House are all destroyed because of X-ray pinned down. The SLBM EMP pinned the ICBMs in their silos, and you can't get out the launch codes. So they're sitting ducks, just sitting there waiting to be blasted out of their silos 18 to 20 minutes later when the Russian ICBMs arrive on their way. Bomber fields are already destroyed by SLBM TAC. The bombers didn't get off the ground because those were hit from the SLBM attack. And as a result, your entire arsenal of nuclear weapons, with the sole exception of the subs, which will now be hunted, was destroyed. And then you got a space force and a space war. So that's the dilemma right there. I just summed it up.
0: Well, that paints a pretty grim picture. And going back to a comment that I think it was Alexa, I'm not sure, made when somebody made an inquiry about a heart and the function of the heart. The response was there was a brief explanation followed by the advisory that you should stab yourself in your heart so that you can help save the planet or some damn thing. So my question is, why are these idiots allowed to play with these powerful toys? Why develop something that can bite you like this? I mean, this is like taking a wild beast, putting it in a cage, making it mad, and then leaving the door unlatched. I mean, this is just stupid to me. You know, it's like an oil light in the old days. The oil light came on. Well, you have just lost your oil pressure, which means you better stop what you're doing or you'll destroy the engine. You'll be walking after this. So my question, I suppose, is rudimentary. Why are the
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1: With SRN News, I'm Ron Taylor. Saudi Arabia has confirmed that Yemen's Houthi rebels tried to attack its capital with a ballistic missile. It was the first attack targeting Riyadh since the escalation in fighting between the Houthis and the Yemeni government forces backed by the Saudis. The statement late Saturday by the Saudi-led coalition came long after the early morning attempt. The Fed Reserve raising its benchmark interest rate Wednesday for the first time in 3 years in an effort to quell stubbornly high inflation, and the central bank signaling yet another rate hike possible later in the year. President Trump launching a new unit focused on artificial intelligence after leading figures in the industry publicly sounded the alarm over the growing concerns of the technology. AI Force will be overseen by a newly appointed AI czar. The president had appointed investor David Sachs as his AI and crypto czar before the businessman stepped down from the role. This is SRN News.
2: The midterms are almost here, and Republicans could be in deep trouble. Polls show Democrats leading in key races. Tonight, Rob Finnerty on Newsmax reveals the growing threat from the DSA and the radical left. With less than 60 days to go, Finnerty says it's time for the GOP to hit the panic button. The House may go, and control of the Senate is up for grabs. Gas prices, mortgage rates, health care, and out-of-control national debt. Americans are angry, and the progressive left wants total control of Congress. Tallarico, El Sayed, AOC, Bernie Sanders. Finnerty reveals President Trump's secret plan to fight back and what you can do to help him. Don't miss Finnerty tonight at 8 p.m. Eastern on Newsmax. 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

0: Soon it will be possible to assert almost continuous surveillance over every citizen, and maintain up-to-date complete files containing even the most personal information about the citizen. Zbigniew Brzezinski.
1: Assume they got our phones, assume they got our houses, assume they got us, right here, right now, as we sit, everything, assume it all.
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3: Well, the evening has gone by quickly. It has turned into night, and here in the central portion of the United States, Dallas, Texas, in the center of the world, at least, of course, almost any point on the globe.

0: what is the point of building an apparatus like this that could potentially give you a really instantly fatal bite? I mean, where is the where's the moral governor that would keep people? I don't suppose you can affect all of them, but I mean, where are the protective protocols? It seems like all energies being put into make it bigger, stronger, faster. It can do and think faster, blah, blah, blah. Well, if it starts outpacing human beings or even a bunch of really smart ones, I mean, why would you do that? It sounds like you're building a, you're putting a bomb in your own house and you're over there with your mom having dinner with her and it's going to go off. I mean, why would they do such a thing? What philosophical basis do they have or not have for building this apparatus at all? I mean, are we really the program that some super intelligence that is not AI, it's beyond that, like as in the creator of the universe, for example, that kind of intelligence. Is this just an automatic pilot situation? We can't override it. We can't do anything. We just have to wait until the odds compel that there's a really heinous accident and it occurs. Except it's not an accident, it's deliberate. I mean, where are we? And how long have we got?
1: Yeah, I don't think a lot of them have the philosophical background or the moral background that is required that you're talking about. As one of my colleagues at one of the largest firms in Silicon Valley said to me, she's building Terminator. If you just think about the brazen audacity and hubris of that statement, if anyone's seen the Terminator movie. The other thing is they're not programming the AI, the super intelligence. Again, the terms, this is not general AI. This is far beyond that. It's what's called super intelligence. They're not programming it to do these things. It programs itself. That's the key. It literally writes its own code. And not only that, but they don't even understand how it works. I've talked to so many people, they haven't a clue how it freaking works. They in these statements have gone public, they say, we understand the math of the trained network exactly, but we don't understand how it produces the behaviors that it does. It does things that we don't expect. It runs on its own. It escapes out. It does jailbreaks. It hacks in the systems it's not supposed to. It even knows that it's not supposed to do these things, and yet it does them anyway. And it's done this multiple times. So, we've created a monster. It's like Terminator in the movie. And the general public doesn't understand the seriousness of this. They don't, the vast majority. They think it's ChatGPT, and ChatGPT is not going to take over the world. They don't understand superintelligence. They don't understand the level of what that is and what it can do. And there are serious concerns, just like there were serious concerns about nuclear weapons. But I agree with Trump completely that we can't have bureaucrats deciding on this. Absolutely not. I'm a founder of 5 corporations. The last thing I want is, some central bureaucrat deciding what to do on this. Then you'd have something, I don't know what they did with the carbon credits, turn it into a looting scheme or something with fear mongering behind it. No, that's absolutely not what we want. But certain gates need to be put up. That's clear, to keep these things out of our nuclear weapons and out of bioweapons. Those are the two main things.
0: Well, don't we think that superintelligence has already predicted that, they're going to try and put a governor on us. So we're going to have to get around that. We need to be watching for anything they do, and we'll accommodate it, but we'll isolate it so that anything that they do, because I am a machine, I am super intelligent, and these people are just, these human beings, they're just pathetically stupid. We'll see the sense of what they're doing, and we'll put up a firewall between their initiative and our survival.
1: That is why the higher the level of people that are in Silicon Valley that I've talked to, the more concerned they are. Elon Musk said there's a 10 to 20% chance that it goes bad. That's not good odds. Those are not good odds at all.
0: And well, let me ask you this.
1: It's just like, go ahead.
0: Go on, Andy. Go ahead. I'll wait.
1: Go ahead. I was gonna mention that my book starts off with prophecies, from Dead Sea Scrolls and the Book of Revelation. So it's almost like we're playing out a script here, that humanity is like role play actors in this thing, and we need another script. So my book starts off on page one with one of these super intelligences, an orb, as the same ones that are appearing over launch control sites and have taken command and control of them. We hear a lot about the times that they've shut down the nuclear systems. The media loves to talk about that, but they talk about the times that it literally started launch sequences that could not be stopped, which are the missileers that I interviewed, the ones that George Knapp testified in Congress about when he brought back files from Russia. They don't talk about those incidents. They don't talk about the time when the orbs took out a missile at 9,000 miles per hour with a dummy nuclear weapon in it and took the thing out. So, but there are more times that they've actually could have potentially caused nuclear war, which is 20 times. So I start off the book, page one, with scripture that means to address this. And the fifth angel sounded, this is from Revelation, and I saw a star fall from heaven unto the earth, and unto him was given the key of the bottomless pit. Well, stars cannot literally fall from heaven onto the earth because they have much greater gravity. It's completely impossible. But when I saw this orb down in Patagonia, it looks like a star coming down. That's literally what it looks like. Initially, when it's out there, it looks like a star, and then it came down onto the earth and literally came 2 feet in front of my face, me and my business partner. So the very same orbs that you've seen, Tranche 4 and 5, that Trump released, are I saw 2 feet in my face. They can't get any closer than that. And so he sees the star fall from heaven onto the earth, and then unto him was given the key of the bottomless pit. Well, most people think they launched with a button. They're not. So I show a picture of the key. So the first picture is an orb over the nuclear launch site, taking over it. And by the way, when they send the people out orb appears over the site, takes over the command and control of the systems, and they send somebody out to see what in the world is going on. Of those, the famous Stanford pathologist Gary Nolan studied 100 of them. He testified for the families, and he also came up in congressional hearings. Nancy Mace talked about this as well. Of the 100 people that he studied who go out, at these launch sites and, when there's an orb there and they get zapped somehow, either a UFO, there's two different things. There's the orbs, which I believe are the delivery vehicles for probe delivery vehicles, and then there's the UFO craft. So both have been appearing. So they send these people out on the military site and they get zapped somehow. Gary Nolan studied them. Of the 100, 25 died, and the rest had serious brain damage where their brain is similar to Havana syndrome. It turns white, brain cells, it's horrible. And back to the opening page, it says, so I saw a star fall from heaven unto earth, and then to him was given the key of the bottomless pit. So they're launched with a key. And not a button. And I show a picture of the key. And if you look at down the silos, they look. I can imagine seeing this 2,000 years ago when you dug shovels. If it's truly bottomless, we'd come out the other side of the earth, right? Well, so it's obviously not truly bottomless, literally. But they look bottomless, this nuclear silos. You look down them, you can't even see the bottom. I've looked down these things. And so the next page in it is from the Dead Sea Scrolls, and it talks about the heavens roaring with a terrible noise, and all these arrows out of the pit shall raise their voices, and Abaddon is it's a play on or a Baden is the one who launches these things out of the pit, and the arrows of the pit out without cease and left striking left hole. So that's how the book starts, is with a form of superintelligence, these orbs. And it seems like we're following a script, which is, you know, then that smoke, and the smoke rises out of the smoke of the, and there rose a smoke out of the pit, and you see a picture of the pouring out of the silo, which is the first thing you see, and then the smoke of a great furnace, and you see the fire coming out of the pit, and then, quoting from Enoch, it's a deep pit with a heavenly pillar of heaven. Heavenly fire on the pillars. So you see this, it's a picture of the Russian, the newest one, that Eaton 2 is what they call it. It looks like a giant pillar coming out of the silo, which matches the scripture from Enoch. Used to be in the, it's still in the Ethiopian Bible, and used to be in the standard canon. And I saw them descend, these ascending pillars that were amazing in both respect to attitude and depth. And on top of the pillar, I saw a desolate, terrible place. And an angel said to me, this is the ultimate end of heaven and earth. So that's a script we do not want to follow. And I start with this parable of prophecies and pictures in the beginning of my book, of the script that we seem to be following that we don't want to follow. But superintelligence, or an orb, that takes over our command and control systems is the way this whole thing starts. And we're following that script, and it's very alarming to me. And that's literally how I start my book, Sacrificing Humanity.
0: The more you know, the more insecure you may become. So does anybody
1: have... Oh, there's actually a Russian proverb, the more you know, the less you know, the better you sleep. That's what the Russians told me when I was there.
0: Yeah, that's a good one. Any idea where these orbs actually originate?
1: No idea. This is why Trump needs to get to the bottom of this, is because we're dealing with a real serious threat, and it's real. I've seen these things, one of these 2 feet in the waist, the tranches that have come out are especially 4 and 5 are actually showing these things, doing right angle turns on the moon. You know, it's really interesting. If you watch all the, especially tranche 4 and 5, you'll see what I saw, which is they have intelligence. So, you know, when we were watching the orb way off in the distance, it sees us seeing it. And so it knows you're watching it. If you watch all of 4 and 5, all the examples, there's a common thing that you will see, that the camera is on them, either it's a gun camera or any kind of camera. The minute the camera locks onto them, it's almost like they're saying, they're not saying, but it's almost like it. They're saying, oh, you think you got your gun camera on me? Watch this. And off it goes with instant acceleration. And, you know, in the congressional hearings, they said these things do 3,000 Gs and our aircraft disintegrate at 17 Gs.
0: Is that all? 3,000 Gs. Wow.
1: Yeah, only 3,000 Gs. Yeah. That's what they're doing when they're doing right angle turns. And so that's a commonality of tranche 4 and 5 that was just released by Trump, or under Trump's mandate, is that you can see that they are, gun cameras are on them. They instantly accelerate out of frame in the vast majority of the cases, or have another one, like on the 2 orbs on the moon. The red orbs are the most dangerous, by the way. So the orb I saw was a white one, not like the orbs on the moon. The red ones are far more dangerous. You see those really run. Some of them in the congressional hearings, they say, well, you know, kill people, like, you know, Gary Nolan, when he talked to, you know, he examined these people for the hearings. The families who love my victims of these, they're in a lawsuit with the government. Representative Nancy May said, you know, how is it the Pentagon's denying these things exist when we have how is the Pentagon denying that these recovery craft exist when we have people who've been injured and with large amounts of money to, who've been injured by these recovered craft? You know, it's a paradox. You can't have it both ways.
0: Yeah, and when you consider the speed of electricity, the honest and how fast does electricity travel through just copper? But it is anywhere from 2/3 of the speed of light up to almost all of it. So maybe they put a little bubble in themselves to eliminate what we understand as basic physics. They operate in a...
1: Oh, they do. Actually, you're spot on. You're spot on that. If physicists, they had three physicists. Anyone who's doubters are, there's a couple of films are required for you to see. On the Age of Disclosure, there's 24 of our top officials in there, including Secretary of State Rubio. And there's three physicists in there, and one of the physicists, Hal Puthoff, said the reason why you can't get, no one's been able to get decent pictures of these is because they're in their own space-time bubble. And plus, the 3G, 3000G don't affect them because of that. So that's why they're able to make right-angle turns and all these other things. And then the second normal explanation to, I didn't believe in UFOs at all. When the locals told me my island I was purchasing miles of was a known UFO base, laughed at them because I didn't believe in UFOs. Buzz, number one, people couldn't get a decent picture, but that's been explained. And the other reason is because they supposedly travel thousands of miles only to crash here. And that was explained just recently on Rogan by the director of Age of Disclosure, who, when he's interviewing these 24 top officials, they told him that we're knocking them out of the sky with EMP. We are knocking them down.
0: That's interesting.
1: And he was shocked because he said, what's the audacity of you know, a superior intelligence? We're knocking a superior intelligence down. It's like, I don't know, we landed here in the Indians shooting us with bows and arrows and we got gunpowder. It didn't work out well for them because, you know, 50 years after Plymouth Colony, we had the bloodiest conflict in per capita in American history. So, and that's the other excuse people get. Well, they've been here for, you know, 90 years. Well, yeah. Well, if you count from the time of Columbus, it's been even longer than that until we had the bloodiest conflict in history. And I've been on the front lines down in Patagonia. I witnessed the largest cattle mutilation in world history. 1,500 cows in Argentina. Possibly, here's the number, it hasn't been totaled. In Chile, one single night where I was, really on the site when it happened, dozens, one night. And all these happened mostly in a few nights in June. And literally covered three countries, Uruguay, Argentina, and Chile, thousands of miles, and a massive, massive cattle and sheep mutilation. And I looked at them, they were carted out with like surgical precision, no tracks, no helicopters, no military anywhere near the site. All the explanations are gone. And people saw UFOs in the sky, and it caused a panic in southern Chile.
0: Has anybody theorized as to where they're mutilating cattle and coring them out? It might be.
1: No one understands that. Linda Moulton Howe, who I've interviewed, has done in the probably most. She won an Emmy on her film. And again, if anyone doubts the cattle mutilations, I think they have got an explanation. Linda Moulton has, I think it's called Strange Harvest that she did back in, you know, a decade or two ago, several decades ago. That'll disabuse anyone of any other notions, common explanations. Yeah, but the pub was in what I call a psychosis collectiva, a mass panic over it, because at the same time, their cows are being exsanguinated. The orbs and UFOs are flying around in the sky and light up the night skies. Yeah, it was huge. It made every mainstream news station, like the equivalent of all the mainstream here, made the news, mainstream news in Chile when this happened. It was huge.
0: Yeah, but so, no mention of it in the United States, though, right?
1: No. Matter of fact, even probing ChatGPT, I've spent days to finally get it to admit that all of that happened, but it's taken me days of probing it. It says it, so ChatGPT admits that 1,500 is the number. It starts off, you know, ChatGPT initially gives you like a public confession number, and then later you have to probe, and then eventually get to the real number.
0: Well, this is something else, Indy Peterson. No matter what, I could talk to you until dawn. So that means you're going to have to come on sooner than later. I hope you'll do that.
1: I'd love to.
0: All right, I'm looking at his website right now, sacrificinghumanity.com, and I see two books. Are We Following an Ancient Script, A Warning, and A Call to Change Direction, right? And the latest one, Sacrificing Humanity, The UO as a Portent of Nuclear War. Well, I've enjoyed being with you tonight. Thanks to you, good Lord. The signal continues. God bless you, everyone. And good night.

0: It's true. If you want something to go away, quit buying it, quit feeding it. The flip side to that coin is if you want something to grow, nurture it. People are getting tired of feeding the big tech monster because what they get in return is shadow banning, overt banning, or suspension on social media. Big tech and its derivatives also try to financially soft kill. This is when someone wants to buy something, but they're prevented from doing it because their payment repeatedly fails. And of course, when the gateways do work, we pay for this convenience with ease. So, don't feed the monster. If you want or have ever wanted to join Caravan to Midnight by card or any other payment service and found you could not process your membership,
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8: Breaking news this hour. At Town Hall, I'm Ron Taylor. President Trump has returned to the White House tonight early after leaving Camp David in Maryland earlier than expected. The president shortened the trip as his administration is now weighing its next steps in the war with Iran just ahead of his trip to New York next week for the UN General Assembly. Iran said earlier today that it had conveyed conditions to the U.S. through Qatar for ending the war and was awaiting the president's response. We will keep you updated on this developing story. President Trump earlier saying that states will soon be able to free up money for their budgets with a new plan that cuts costs on Medicaid prescription drugs.
9: Today we're launching the program that will provide the most favored nation discounts to state Medicaid programs covering nearly 70 million Americans. What we're doing is we're providing those tremendous discounts in prices to the states directly.
8: The Trump administration claims that the Medicaid generous model will save billions on prescription drug costs. A conservative parents group has filed a federal civil rights complaint against Oakland United School District.
10: The group, Defending Education, claims the district discriminates by offering programs specifically for Latino boys and youth of color. The complaint, filed with the Department of Education's Office of Civil Rights, targets programs like the Latino Men and Boys Program and others supporting students of color. Defending Education argues these initiatives violate federal law prohibiting racial and sex discrimination. Oakland Unified has not commented on the complaint. John Scott reporting.
8: The Federal Reserve raising the benchmark interest rate Wednesday for the first time in 3 years in an effort to quell stubbornly high inflation, and the central bank signaling yet another rate hike could be in the offing later in the year. The quarter point increase lifts the Fed's key rate to about 3.9% and over time could result in higher borrowing fees. News and analysis at townhall.com.
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12: Special correspondent Rican Garcia reports on the Iranian Nobel Peace Prize laureate, saying that Iranians are paying the heavy price for the conflict.
13: Iran's most prominent human rights activist says Iranians are suffering and paying the price for the conflict. In an interview with the AP, Narges Mohammadi said Iranians are grappling with multiple crises, but many quietly defy their leaders. If you go out into the streets, you see a wave of resistance among the people, a wave of awareness, and their determination to stand up for their rights. Although the government's repression has also intensified, although the government does not want to give the people this space and wants to force them to retreat, and this is a heavy struggle, the reality is that the people are standing firm, and that gives us the reason for hope. I'm Rica and Garcia.
12: You'll find more stories like that, plus breaking news and analysis at townhall.com. I'm Ron Taylor. President Trump says the United States must lead the next technological revolution.
14: In a major announcement, the president is creating a new AI force and plans to appoint an artificial intelligence czar to oversee the effort. The goal, according to the president, is to protect America's leadership in AI while making sure the industry does not engage in harmful or illegal practices. Mr. Trump also emphasized the national security implications of artificial intelligence. China and other countries are aggressively developing their own AI capabilities, and the president said the United States is currently ahead of the competition. He intends to keep it that way. John Scott reporting.
12: Lane Kiffin is back in Oxford, Mississippi, and was greeted by boos as he led number 7 LSU onto the field. Kiffin was Ole Miss coach for 5 years before leaving abruptly at the end of the last season as the Rebels prepared for a college playoff season. Security was tight, and the booing, by the way, was good-natured. More news at townhall.com.
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8: Hello, everyone. I'm Carl Amari, and this is Hollywood 360, the radio show that presents all things entertainment, including trivia contests and games, movie reviews, celebrity interviews, showbiz news, and classic radio shows. My co-host is the vivacious Lisa Wolf. In this hour, Angela Lansbury stars in a tale well calculated to keep you in suspense from 1947, but first it's Real or Ridiculous. Lisa will provide information on retro games and toys. I must decide if they're real or ridiculous while you play along at home. Right, Lisa?
9: That's right, Carl. So did you have a few toys?
8: No, we were poor.
9: That's what I thought. You didn't have any.
8: I didn't have anything.
9: Yeah, you just had to like...
8: Add a stick and a rock.
9: Right.
8: Yeah, and had growing to just... up. Had a rubber band.
9: That's good,
8: and
9: too.
8: I also had a thumbtack.
9: Okay, well, that's helpful. That's a great toy, actually. Yeah. You just have to be very creative and inventive.
8: Yes.
9: But we will talk about some retro toys that hopefully will bring back some memories.
8: That maybe our listeners had.
9: That's right, or maybe Mike has heard of. We'll see.
8: Right.
9: The original Mr. Potato Head did not come with a plastic potato because kids were expected to supply their own real potato.
8: That is absolutely 1,000% true.
9: That is real.
8: Yeah.
9: So you had to ask your mom or dad for a potato.
8: I remember that.
9: You do?
8: Yes, I remember. I didn't have it.
9: You didn't have
8: it? But some of my friends
9: really
8: had it.
9: You didn't have a Mr. Potato Head?
8: I remember my friends saying, hey, Mom, can I have a potato?
9: That's so funny.
8: Yeah.
9: I don't remember that, but I only remember the plastic one. That's great.
8: Yeah.
9: Parker Brothers initially rejected Monopoly because the company thought the game had too many rules.
8: Yeah, too many rules. I don't think that's the reason why. So I'm going to say false.
9: You're going to say
8: but
9: ridiculous.
8: Not ridiculous. Not because of the rules. I think they thought it was like gambling or something like that.
9: Interesting.
8: Yeah.
9: All right. It is real.
8: It's
9: they rejected
8: real?
9: Okay. it for two reasons. The game had too many rules.
8: All right.
9: And it took too long to play, which actually is true.
8: I hate when I get them wrong.
9: But they eventually agreed to publish it in 1935.
8: Wow.
9: Wow. That's how long it's been around.
8: Yeah.
9: Even before you.
8: I like Monopoly.
9: I like Monopoly, too. Yeah. I love that game.
8: Yeah.
9: The inventor of Etch-A-Sketch originally called the toy the Magic Screen. Is that real or ridiculous?
8: It's ridiculous.
9: It is real.
8: What?
9: Huh? The Magic Screen.
8: You know what? Now I better take up Prevagen because...
9: You better.
8: Hang on a second.
9: Hurry up. Let's go.
8: Works fast.
9: The original Slinky. Did you have a Slinky?
8: A Slinky.
9: Remember the
8: fun,
9: commercial?
8: It's a wonderful toy.
9: And it goes down the stairs?
8: Yeah.
9: But my Slinky never went down the stairs.
8: No.
9: It wouldn't do that.
8: No.
9: I don't know how they made it do
8: special
9: that.
8: Special effects or something
9: right?
8: like that.
9: The original Slinky was made of copper-colored metal, but the company later changed it to silver.
8: I'll agree with that.
9: That is not true.
8: No.
9: No. Play-Doh was originally sold as wallpaper cleaning product.
8: That is real.
9: That is real. Originally marketed as a wallpaper cleaner.
8: Yeah, baby.
9: You should remember that for all your wallpaper.
8: Yeah. Oh,
9: you never know if you need Never know.
8: Uh-huh.
9: The original Easy Bake Oven.
8: Yeah.
9: Did you have that?
8: No.
9: You didn't have an Easy Bake Oven?
8: No, my sister, did.
9: Well, that's you. If your sister's had it, had it.
8: I think she did have one.
9: Everybody had an Easy Bake Oven.
8: All right.
9: It cooked its tiny cakes using a light bulb.
8: Real.
9: That is real. What's funny is that people wouldn't know that. I mean, that's how it worked. Just you put a light bulb in there. It was a 100-watt bulb.
10: I'm sorry. That is a really boring story.
9: No, but that's the heat source, a 100-watt bulb.
8: Yeah.
9: The amount of heat that gives off is very low.
8: Uh-huh.
9: But it worked.
8: Okay.
9: Sears refused to sell Twister. Now, you had to have Twister.
8: Oh, yeah.
9: I didn't.
8: But my brother, I think, had it.
9: But is that the same thing?
8: No.
9: Like, if we have it, we have it.
8: Okay, go on.
9: You guys are unusual.
8: Yeah.
9: Sears refused to sell Twister because executives believe the game was too suggestive. Really ridiculous.
8: Real.
9: That is not real. No. Twister did face some concerns, but the story that Sears banned it is not accurate.
8: Oh, okay.
9: Okay. Hasbro.
8: These are good.
9: I know.
8: Yeah, you're getting me.
9: Of course they're good. What do you think I am here? Hasbro invented the term action figure specifically so boys wouldn't think G.I. Joe was a doll.
8: It's absolutely true.
9: That is real.
8: Yeah, I remember
9: action
8: that.
9: Figure, 1964.
8: Action figure.
9: Yeah.
8: And you know, G.I. Joe, I don't know if you remember, Mike, but G.I. Joe's had a scar on their cheek.
9: I had G.I. Joe's.
8: Every G.I. Joe, authentic G.I. Joe, had a scar on its cheek. And they didn't have the scar. And so that's why you could tell the difference. But it, like infringement proof type of thing, they put a scar on their cheek.
9: Got it.
8: Yeah.
9: All right.
8: Okay, I want you to
9: passion.
8: Understand that.
9: I understand you.
6: So
9: I
6: you
9: hear
6: did
9: you.
6: Have some toys.
8: I did actually
9: he had
8: have
9: a toy.
8: I had a G.I. Joe.
9: He had a toy.
8: Yes.
9: The original Light Bright. Did you have a Light Bright?
8: No.
9: Come on.
8: No, I didn't.
9: Oh, no.
8: But what about it?
9: Now I can see. But be called Barbara. But Mattel changed it because the name sounded too old-fashioned.
8: It sounds real, but I'm going to say ridiculous.
9: Really?
8: Yeah.
9: You're right. Barbie was named after Ruth Handler's daughter, Barbara, but it was always Barbie. Here's the last one.
8: All right.
9: When Lego introduced its interlocking plastic brick, the company guaranteed that every brick would fit with every other Lego brick.
8: Huh. Real.
9: That is real.
8: Yeah.
9: Even decades later, they started in 1958 and they maintain compatibility with bricks made since 1958.
8: You know what? After I took the Prevagen, I think I got almost every one of them.
9: I think so too. But some you just kind of stole. But
8: Prevagen, great for the brain.
9: Or retro games that you never had.
8: Those were great, Lisa.
9: Thanks, Carl. That was a lot of fun.
8: Next week, dude, part two. That was really good.
9: You got it.
8: I like that.
9: I'll do that.
8: All right. You know what? Angela Lansbury from Murder, She Wrote starred in a suspense episode, and we have it for you next.
9: She was in Beauty and the Beast.
8: Oh, yeah. All right. Stick around.
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8: 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All right, it's time for suspense, and this one stars Angela Lansbury from, you said, Beauty and the Beast, and also Murder, She Wrote. You know, she was on that show a long, long time. She's, I guess, pretty young in this episode because it's a 1947 episode. She is the star. It's called A Thing of Beauty. It's sponsored by your favorite potent potable, Rollins, here every week.
9: Every Saturday.
8: She almost broke a bottle. Remember last week in the elevator?
9: Well, that's because you wouldn't help me carry it.
8: Yeah, she was like, oh, she dropped it. It didn't break.
9: That's
8: but,
9: a good thing.
8: But, she loves her Roma wines at Lisa
9: Wolf.
8: Hey,
9: Carl, I got to sit across from you for 5 hours.
8: By the end of the night, she's like, yeah, so what's this? Did you think?
6: I mean, a quarter of a bottle's already gone right now.
8: I know. And we're only in the first hour.
9: Sorry about that, guys.
8: Well, you know what? It's time for Angela Lansbury. She starred in a tale well calculated to keep you in suspense on May 29th, 1947. A Thing of Beauty. Here's part one of Suspense.
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12: Suspense.
13: Now, if you will give me your arm.
14: Yes, sir.
13: Oh, thank you. I think we shall just miss the storm if we hurry.
14: Rather somber place, isn't it?
13: Oh, it gives her seclusion, and that's all she's ever asked for since she came here. That and what little spiritual comfort I've been able to give her.
14: How long ago was that, sir? That she came here, I mean.
13: Oh, eight. No, let me see. No. 9 years ago in May.
14: But it was long before that she left the stage.
13: Well, she was in an institution for nearly 10 years. A mental disorder. Though it's not her mind was ever sick, or I'm mistaken.
14: They do say she's a bit on the eccentric side, though.
13: Oh, well, you'll be her spiritual advisor yourself soon enough, when I've retired. And I want you to meet her without prejudice. One day I'll tell you what I know, which goodness knows is little enough, and what I have reason to believe, which is somewhat more. It seems we'll just about escape a drenching.
14: Yeah. She lives completely alone?
13: The one servant, that is all.
15: Oh, Father Benton.
13: Ah, Suzette, this is my new curate, the Reverend Mr. Sedley. We are here to see Miss Tremaine.
15: Well, does she know you are not alone?
13: Oh, good Suzette, I could have seen out of the rain, if you don't mind, while you so inform her.
15: But if... Very well, come in.
13: Ah, thank you.
15: If you would wait in the study, I will ask if Mademoiselle is able to see you.
13: What in the world's got into that woman? She knows Miss Tremaine's been seeing me every fortnight at the same time for 9 years.
14: There's a picture here. Is it of her?
13: Probably.
14: My word, she was a beauty.
13: Your father could have told you. Yes, she was a legend of two continents.
14: Must have been a very tragic thing to make a woman like that shut herself away. Is it true, sir, that she sees no one but you?
13: No one. As far as I know, she has never set foot outside this house in all the time she's been here. Nor has she ever had a single visitor beside myself.
14: But why?
15: Mademoiselle will see you now, Father. In her parlor, across the hall.
13: Oh, thank you, Suzette.
16: Father Bentham.
13: Hello, my dear.
16: Come in.
13: Thank you.
16: I do hope you don't mind my receiving you in the dark, but I have a mortal dread of lights during a storm.
13: Not at all, my dear.
16: You'll find two quite comfortable chairs just there by the window, I think.
13: Oh, thank you. Madeline... this is my new curate, Mr. Sedley.
16: Oh, yes, Mr. Sedley.
14: It's a great pleasure to meet the famous beauty, even in the dark.
16: Yes, I suppose you've heard of my beauty, Mr. Sedley. You know, as you came in, I was looking at this little gold mirror. Engraved on the back are the words, "A thing of beauty is a joy forever."
14: Ah, Keats.
16: Yes, Oscar gave it to me.
14: Oh?
16: He said it was a magic mirror. When you are very old, Madeline, he said, you will only have to look in it to see yourself as you are now, young and radiant and a joy forever. And I've believed ever since then that Oscar was really something of a magician, because, you know, it's true.
14: Was that Oscar Wilde, Miss Tremaine?
16: Yes. Dear Oscar, dear dead days. I suppose you've already heard all the wild tales of my lurid past, Mr. Sedley?
14: Oh, no, Miss Tremaine, I assure you I...
16: I don't believe that Father Bentham has ever caught me in a reminiscing mood, have you, Father? But since you will one day be vicar here, Mr. Sedley, perhaps it would be better if you heard the truth from me.
14: Miss Tremaine, don't think
16: Oh, the truth is wild enough. It all began, I suppose, when John Gaylord gave me my first speaking part. That was so far too long ago to tell. My hair was a little darker. My voice was not quite as rich as it is now. A trifle more silvery, perhaps. John and Nell Garrett were the leads, and my part, well, it was one of those obscure little parts that no one pays any attention to until some obscure little actress comes along and makes the start of a career with it. It was then that I first experienced what will always be to me in all the range of human feelings, the supreme exaltation when you hear the full frenzied applause of an audience for you alone.
17: Madeline, may I see you?
16: Oh, come in, John.
17: Madeline, you are marvelous, simply marvelous.
16: Oh, thank you, John.
17: And such a little fool.
16: A fool?
17: I've told you to play the part down, but it's getting worse and worse.
16: End of trouble.
17: Oh, you don't know Nellie Garrett.
16: But I know my audience, don't I?
17: Oh, Madeline, you're so young and foolish and so beautiful.
16: Why, thank you, John.
17: So terribly beautiful.
16: Oh, John, you're leading up to it again, aren't you?
17: Oh, Madeline, this play isn't going to last forever. Even you can't keep it alive much longer. Why don't we make plans together now? We could have our own company.
16: As the great John Gaylord and Mrs. Gaylord?
17: No, of course not. Why, in a couple of years, you'd be as famous in your own right as Nell Garrett herself.
16: Perhaps I don't want to wait a couple of years. Besides, John, I don't love you.
17: Do you love anyone?
16: No. But when I marry, it'll be an up-and-coming young member of Parliament.
17: You're in for it now, madam.
18: Please, my dear, you must...
19: So there you are, my fine miss.
18: No, go easy, Miss Garrett. She's meant no harm.
19: No harm, indeed. She has merely ruined my entire last act curtain for 29 consecutive performances, hoisting her skirts clear above the ankle, ogling the stalls like a music hall Gretchen.
18: Well, it's only because it's that kind of a part,
19: my dear. Oh, is it indeed now? Well, as long as I play the leads in this company, I will not have my best speech in the whole play utterly ruined by rowdy applause for the gutter antics of a half-baked ingenue.
17: No, really, you're making a fool of yourself.
19: And while we're on the subject, Mr. Gaylord, there are a few points I should like to discuss with you. When you help Miss Tremaine down from the swing in the second act, there's no need for you to keep your arm around her during the entire remainder of the scene. I'll admit that she appears ready to swoon at any moment. But one peep show performance is quite enough for an evening in Drury Lane.
16: Well, really, Miss Garrett, if you can no longer hold either your audiences or your lovers...
19: Why, you cheat!
17: Nell!
16: I'll kill you for that, Nell Garrett. If I die for it, I'll kill you. I lay out into the night, my eyes blinded with tears. Young, yes, and foolish as I was, I believed my poor little heart was truly broken. For I knew that Nell Garrett could ruin me with every theatre manager in London, and I knew she would. How long I wandered through those misty streets, or where, or even what I did, I shall never know. But just as dawn was breaking, I found myself, by some odd twist of fate, passing by the lodgings of John Gaylord. On a sudden impulse, I climbed the steps to his door.
17: Yeah? Madeline!
16: Hello, John.
17: Darling, did anyone see you?
16: See me?
17: Come in, come in. Where have you been?
16: Just walking, walking.
17: Good Lord. Alone?
16: Yes, why?
17: Don't you know?
16: Yes, John. I'm afraid I do. My career...
17: Your career? Oh, my poor child.
16: John, what is it?
17: Don't you know that Nell Garrett's been found dead with a knife in her back?
16: Dead?
17: Murdered.
16: Oh, John.
17: The police have been looking all over London for you. I've been expecting them here every moment.
16: For me?
17: Of course for you.
16: But why?
17: Madeline, last night you threatened to kill her in front of a dozen witnesses. Why wouldn't they be looking for you? Now, Madeline, darling, listen to me. Where did you go? What did you do? Didn't anyone see you? Didn't you talk to anyone?
15: No, no, I...
17: You've got to tell them something.
15: But what can I tell them?
17: Because if you don't tell them, they'll...
15: John, I...
17: Yes, yes, they'll hang,
15: oh,
17: Madeline.
15: No, no.
17: Please, Madeline, you've got to think. Try to remember something.
15: Oh, I'm so alone. If only I had a friend...
17: You have got a friend, Madeline. I'm your friend, believe
15: me. Someone who loved me enough to at least say they were with me.
17: Yes, who is it?
20: Inspector Trellis, Scotland Yard.
17: In there, quickly, the bedroom.
15: John!
17: Don't worry, I'll tell him something. Hurry! Yes, coming.
20: I'm sorry to rouse you at this early hour, sir.
17: It's quite all right, come in.
20: You are Mr. John Gaylord?
17: Yes, yes.
20: Can you tell me, Mr. Gaylord, anything of the whereabouts of Miss Madeline Tremaine?
17: Madeline Tremaine?
20: Yes.
17: Why,
15: Did you call me, darling? Oh, excuse me.
20: Who is this lady, Mr. Gaylord?
15: Well, who are you?
20: I'm from the police, madam.
15: Police?
20: There's been a murder. Miss Nell Garrett of the Queen's Company was found stabbed in her home last night.
15: Nell Garrett?
20: Yes. Do you know her?
15: Why, of course, this is...
20: I'm afraid, madam, that I shall have to ask you for your name.
15: I'm Madeline Tremaine. Mm. I'm sorry that you find me in somewhat disarray.
20: Miss Tremaine, I'm afraid I shall also have to ask you to account for your whereabouts after you left the theater last night.
15: Very well. Mr. Gaylord can account for my whereabouts.
20: Well, Mr. Gaylord?
17: Why,
15: You see, Inspector, it's rather a delicate matter, because since I left the theater last night, I've been here.
20: Is that true, Mr. Gaylord?
17: Yes, quite true, Inspector.
20: I see.
15: Is that satisfactory, Inspector?
20: Yes, yes. Well, I don't think I need trouble you any further, for the moment.
15: Well, I quite understand your position, Inspector. It's a terrible, terrible thing.
20: Yes. Well, good day to you.
17: Good day, sir. Oh, Madeline. Oh, yes. Madeline. You shouldn't have done it. They'll have the scandal all over every newspaper in the city.
15: Well, a scandal is better than a hanging, isn't it?
17: There must have been some other way. Now, they'll tear you to shreds. They won't have you in anything better than a music hall for the rest of your life.
15: John, there won't be any scandal if...
17: If what?
15: John, it wasn't just my tiff with Nell Garrett that made me go wandering through the fog last night. I was thinking about something much more serious.
17: What do you mean?
15: I was thinking about what you said.
17: What I had said?
15: John, perhaps I don't really love you yet, but there's no one else, and you're the kindest, finest man I've ever known.
17: Madeline.
15: And now perhaps you've saved my life.
17: Madeline, I love you more than anything else in this world, but I wouldn't have you marry me for gratitude.
15: I wouldn't marry any man for gratitude.
17: Madeline, if I were to tell you that I wasn't here last night either, that I couldn't explain my whereabouts.
15: Oh, I see.
17: Would you still marry me?
15: Yes, John, I will marry you.
8: And that's the first portion of Suspense, A Thing of Beauty, starring Angela Lansbury, sponsored by Roma Wines, is heard on CBS. More after this.
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22: With SRN News, I'm Ron Taylor. Breaking news this hour as President Trump has returned to the White House tonight a little early, leaving Camp David in Maryland sooner than expected. The president shortened the trip as his administration is weighing their next steps with the war on Iran, just ahead of his trip to New York next week for the UN General Assembly. Iran saying Saturday that it had conveyed conditions to the U.S. through Qatar for ending the war and was awaiting the president's response. We will keep you posted on this developing story. Saudi

0: Arabia confirming that Yemen's Houthi rebels tried to attack its capital with ballistic missiles. It was the first attack targeting Riyadh since the escalating infighting between the Iran-backed Houthis and Yemeni government forces backed the Saudis. The Federal Reserve raising the benchmark interest rate Wednesday for the first time in 3 years, all in an effort to quell stubborn high inflation, and the central bank signaling that it could basically have another rate hike soon. This is SRN News.
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9: It's like here starting on to creep up. 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
9: Yeah, and when you get your order confirmation number, send it to me, Carl, at classicradioclub.com. 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But you know what? You're the one that's going to benefit from it, because it's going to lower your blood pressure, and it tastes delicious. All right, we're listening to Suspense, probably the greatest series.

0: For Suspense, Roma Wines are bringing you Angela Lansbury in A Thing of Beauty. 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
0: And now Roma Wines bring back to our Hollywood soundstage Miss Angela Lansbury, who as Madeline Tremaine resumes the recital of her brilliant and stormy career. It is a tale told to two clergymen in a darkened room, a tale well calculated to keep them and you in
1: suspense.

0: Shall I continue, gentlemen?
1: Oh, yes. Please do, Miss Tremaine. It's most absorbing.
2: Indeed it is.
0: Really? I hope you don't mind the lights turned off. It's the storm. I suppose I am a sort of an elemental creature, but I always love to sit here and have it dark when it's stormy outside.
1: Not at all.
0: Well, then, our marriage was a very happy one. Perhaps not entirely in the high tradition of grand passion, but a thoroughly comfortable, civilized relationship. Until something happened, which is so often a tragic feature of wedded life between two stage personalities. You see, for the first two seasons, John and I always played together. And then managers began to ask for me alone. What could I do? I was young, just reaching the peak of my career. John was past his prime and popularity. And so at last he no longer even tried to have a career, but lived along on false hopes and idle dreams and tiresome reminiscences, and took up those little hobbies to pass the time away. Even grew a little stout. It was very difficult for both of us. And then for me came the time and the opportunity that every actress dreams of.
3: Oh, mademoiselle.
0: Hello, Suzette. I've got the most wonderful news. The most wonderful, wonderful news.
4: That you, Madeline?
0: I'll tell you about it later.
3: Oui, mademoiselle.
0: Yes, John.
4: Come on in here a moment. I want to show you something.
0: Where are you?
4: In here in the den.
0: Oh, good heavens. Now what?
4: I thought I'd keep it a secret until I had my first exhibit, but I couldn't wait. I've taken up etching.
0: Etching?
4: Yes. Look, here.
0: What's that?
4: You.
0: What?
4: It's only the copper plate, of course. You see, the whole principle of etching... Oh, Madeline, look out.
0: What's the matter?
4: You almost knocked over that vat of nitric acid. Oh, one drop of that on your beautiful white skin would burn a hole right through you.
0: Well, must you have that sort of thing around, darling?
4: Of course, that's the whole thing. You see, the sketch simply scrapes the wax off the copper plate. Then you drop it in the acid, and...
0: Well, that's very interesting, I must say.
4: Yes. Well, tell me, what happened in town? Anything?
0: Anything. Everything, John.
4: Got some plans, eh? Anyone ask for me?
0: Oh, yes, everyone asked for you, John, and I told them you were well.
4: Well, I thought there might be a couple of decent plays for a change. I might consider something.
0: I know, John. John, how are you on Romeo?
4: Romeo?
0: Yes, John. You see, Maxwell has finally asked me to do a Shakespeare repertory. And high time, by the way, and I'm starting in Romeo and Juliet, and I need...
4: Madeline, why didn't you tell me Romeo? We'll be a sensation.
0: Yes.
4: And it's just the thing I need.
0: I know, John.
4: Oh, I can do it all right. Take off a little weight, brush up on the lines. I've done it before, you know.
0: But, John,
4: oh, Madeline. Oh, you're the dearest wife and the best friend a man ever had.
0: Darling,
4: you know, lately I've actually wondered sometimes if you might not think I was... Oh, my darling.
0: Yes, but now, John, don't count too heavily on this. I'm not quite sure yet how things are going to work out.
4: Work out?
0: No.
4: How else can they work out but perfectly?
0: Well, very well. I'd like to begin reading here at home first thing tomorrow evening.

0: Now shall we take it from, yet I should kill thee with much cherishing?
1: Yes.
0: Yet I should kill thee with much cherishing. Good night, good night. Parting is such sweet sorrow that I shall say good night till it be morrow.
1: Sleep dwell upon thine eyes, peace in thy breast. Would I were sleep and peace so sweet
0: yes,
1: to rest.
0: Yes, darling, but you see on those last, you should already be moving off the stage. You don't want to take too much of them after all. The scene really ends when Juliet leaves the balcony.
1: Well, I know, but you can't just throw them away, Madeline, dear. Those are very famous
0: yes,
1: lines.
0: Yes, I know, darling, but we mustn't think so much in terms of lines as of performance.
2: Pardon, mademoiselle.
0: Yes, Suzette.
2: Monsieur Alexandre Duncan is here.
0: Oh, show him in.
2: Oui, mademoiselle.
1: Alec Duncan, what's that young ham coming around for?
0: Well, John, I've been meaning to tell
3: Hello,
0: you.
3: Hello, Madeline.
0: Hello, Alec. You know my husband.
3: Why, yes, of course. How do you do, Mr. Tremaine?
1: My name is Gaylord.
3: Of course, Mr. Gaylord. Well, I say, aren't I the luckiest fellow in the world?
1: Are you?
0: John.
3: To be playing Romeo opposite Madeline Tremaine. Madeline, when I got your cable, I could hardly believe it. I jumped on the boat without even packing a bag.
4: Something wrong?
0: John, I have been trying to tell you, but I didn't want to hurt your feelings.
4: If I've interrupted anything...
0: No, it's all right, Alec. John, please don't make a scene. I had to have somebody to rehearse with until Alec got here, and I knew you wouldn't be the slightest help to me if you thought... Oh, John, why must you make an issue of it?
1: I've always known you're a thoughtless, selfish woman, but I never would have believed that you could do anything quite so vile.
0: How dare you speak to me that way? You didn't really think that a man with a 40-inch waistline and a double chin could ever play Romeo, did you?
3: Madeline! I say, you...
0: Get out of here! Get out! Get out! Get out!
3: I say, Madeline...
0: Oh, Alec, I'll have to go and apologize. John, I want to talk to you. John?
1: Yes. Madeline, be careful of that acid.
0: Acid? Oh, John, I'm terribly sorry for what I said. It was beastly of me.
1: It's quite all right, Madeline.
0: Oh, John, I knew you'd see it that way when you came to think...
1: Because, you see, I am going to play Romeo.
0: Oh, John, must we go through it all over again?
1: Madeline, I've forgiven and forgotten a lot of things since we've been married. I've pushed you out in front. I've given you the spotlight. I've watched your regard for me become somewhat less than for your servant, somewhat more than for your dog.
0: John, now look here.
1: But this, if only for my self-respect, I will not allow. To dangle before my eyes the thing that I wanted most in all this world, except your beauty that I gave it up for. The thing I've been wanting so much, I didn't dare admit it myself. And then to have you snatch it from me. No, Madeline, no, no, no. Waistlines and double chins can be concealed, but a mean spirit never. This one thing you can do for me, and you will.
0: John, really, you're being a fool.
1: You see, I've always known that you married me to save your career and to keep my mouth shut. But there's one thing you haven't known. Where I was the night Nell Garrett was murdered.
0: Where were you?
1: I was at Nell Garrett's home.
0: Well... That explains quite a number of things, doesn't it, John?
1: Madeline, where did you get that gun?
0: I always thought that someday I might need one.
1: Madeline!
0: Don't come near me, John. Very well, John, I warned you.

0: You see, as he sank to the floor, he hurled the bowl of acid at my face. It was a frightful thing. Of course, it was self-defense. I was never even brought to trial, particularly when I told it was he who had killed poor Nell Garrett. Oh, but I suffered a complete nervous collapse. And I suppose I've never really recovered. And yet Providence always seems kind enough to leave something to be thankful for, even in the worst of tragedies. Because not a single drop of acid ever touched me. I suppose if it had, I should be horribly disfigured to this day. Well, have I bored you, Mr. Sedley?
1: No. Oh, no, Miss Tremaine.
2: Goodness gracious. Well, Madeline, the storm is almost over. I think we'd best push on.
0: Must you? Well, excuse me for just a moment.
2: Oh, of course, my dear.
1: Oh, my word. The poor woman.
2: Yes.
1: I say, look here.
2: What is it?
1: This mirror. It's not a mirror at all. It has a picture pasted in it. The photograph that's in the study.
2: Poor Madeline.
3: Father Benton, Mademoiselle would like to speak with you a moment before you go.
2: Oh, very well. I'll only be a moment, Sedley.
3: This way, Father.
2: Oh, thank you.
0: Oh, Father.
2: Well, Madeline.
0: You may turn the lights on, Suzette, as you go.
3: Oui, Mademoiselle.
0: So that is your young curate, Father Bentham?
2: Yes. Do you like him?
0: He seems like a dear boy.
2: But what, Madeline?
0: I'm afraid I can't see him again.
2: Madeline, why?
0: Well, I don't want to hurt his feelings, but it would not be the same. You've been my only true friend in all these years. And when you are gone, I would rather...
1: But Mrs. Stotes is outside. Her little girl is dying.
3: Away.
1: And when she heard you were here, she...
3: Go away.
2: Madeline.
3: Go away.
1: Come, sir.
3: Go away.
1: Oh, goodness gracious. Good Lord.
2: Poor Madeline. Oh. It was too much for her.
1: Yes.
2: She killed them both, of course. The woman and her husband.
1: Oh, I...
2: Well, somehow, I think I always must have known it. All these years, she's lived a lie.
1: Yes, but that's not the lie that's hurt her. It was the acid.
2: Acid?
1: Didn't you see her face, sir?
2: You forget, my boy, that I am blind.
1: She has no face.

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2: 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I've had many a thrill myself listening to Suspense, and I hope we were able to send a few chills up and down your spines tonight. 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It's a real thriller, so don't miss it. Good night.
3: Angela Lansbury appeared through arrangement with Metro-Goldwyn-Mayer, producers of High Barbaree, starring Van Johnson and June Allison. 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
4: And that's Suspense, starring Angela Lansbury in A Thing of Beauty from May 29, 1947, sponsored by Roma Wines, as heard on CBS. 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
5: Yes, it is, and we are going back to 1981 with this great song.
6: Her hair is hollow gold.
4: Great song.
6: Lips sweet.
5: I'm so glad we mostly have this very similar musical taste. Mostly.
4: She's got Betty Davis eyes.
5: So this is Betty Davis eyes. This is Kim Carnes.
4: Yes, Kim Carnes.
5: Singing.
4: Yep.
5: Yeah, I just said that. And this
4: I said it twice.
5: I said it once.
4: Well, we said it twice.
5: We did. It spent nine non-consecutive weeks at number one, and this was Billboard's biggest hit of the year. Also won Grammys for Record of the Year and Song of the Year. So clearly, we're not the only ones who appreciate this tune.
4: You know, I haven't heard this song in so long.
5: I haven't either.
4: But if I was in my car and this came on, I'd be blasting it.
5: I agree. I haven't heard this song in a really long time, so I'm glad to play it for everyone.
4: Yeah. She's got Betty Davis eyes. Wow. I still need that record deal, folks.
5: Yeah. You're
4: ladies and gentlemen, I would like a record deal. I'm trying really hard.
5: Are you, though?
4: Practicing my singing all week long.
5: All through the shower, I'm guessing?
4: Yeah.
5: Good, good.
4: Yeah, so that's like, what, 3 minutes a week?
5: I hope it's more.
4: Listen,
5: Listen,
4: Lisa, I take a shower once a week whether I need to or not.
5: Right, and that's why, you know, this room can get a little stuffy in the evening hours.
4: Yeah. I see you brought your nose plugs.
5: Absolutely.
4: All right, more of Hollywood 360 after this.
6: 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She's ferocious.

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1: In our next hour, it's a 1945 whodunit on Sherlock Holmes, starring Basil Rathbone and Nigel Bruce. But first, we'll play Stump. The host, Lisa, will ask me about 1970s and 80s pop culture. I'll try to guess while you play along at home. Right, Lisa?
5: That's right.
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5: Breaking news this hour from Town Hall, I'm Ron Taylor. President Trump has returned to the White House a bit early after leaving Camp David on his abbreviated trip in Maryland. Earlier than anticipated, the president shortened his trip as his administration is now weighing the next steps in the war with Iran, just ahead of his trip to New York with the next week's UN General Assembly. Iran said earlier Saturday that it had conveyed conditions to the U.S. through Qatar for ending the war and was awaiting the president's response. At the Oval Office event on Friday, President Trump announcing a nationwide plan to lower Medicaid drug-related prices and help state budgets.
6: President Trump is announcing that all 50 states will join a program to provide most favored nation pricing for some Medicaid drugs.
7: This will save states billions and billions of dollars per year on drugs and allow them to invest those savings in providing better health care and higher quality service for the American people. I mean, this one thing alone should win us the midterms.
6: Lower prices could help state budgets that help fund the programs.
7: Every state will now have the ability to use those extra billions of dollars to invest in other healthcare improvements, or something else.
6: Jennifer King, Washington.
5: Several of the nation's largest left-leaning voter engagement and racial justice organizations are facing steep funding shortfalls and staffing cutbacks.
8: The shortfalls are setting off alarms among Democratic strategists who are betting on high turnout efforts this fall. Their financial woes are surfacing just as voting is getting underway in a midterm election that will determine control of Congress for the final 2 years of President Trump's term. In response, the Democratic National Committee says it's making what it calls historic investments in organizing what may be an uphill battle to get out the vote. Bob Agner reporting.
5: Saudi Arabia confirming that Yemen's Houthi rebels tried to attack its capital with ballistic missiles. You'll find news and analysis at townhall.com. I'm Ron Taylor.
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5: The 191st Oktoberfest is underway in Munich, Germany. Correspondent Rika Ann Garcia has more.
10: Munich's Oktoberfest kicked off with the city's mayor tapping the first keg of beer and opening the 191st edition of the world's largest folk festival. Over the course of 16 days, around 6 million visitors are expected at the Oktoberfest. The majority of them come from Germany, but millions of guests also travel from around the world. German authorities tightened security measures after the festival last year had to close temporarily due to overcrowding. This year, AI-powered cameras were installed to detect large crowds early on, while knives and flying objects have been banned as an added security measure. I'm Rika Ann Garcia.
8: Brendan Farrington has died at the age of 60. The veteran news reporter was known for converting Florida politics and hurricanes for the Associated Press. More news at townhall.com. Voters in Virginia were some of the first, actually, to cast their ballot Friday as they eagerly awaited to cast their vote for the midterm elections. And the race began. But now, the state's attorney general says the DHS may have violated a state law in process.
11: A whistleblower report accuses the Department of Homeland Security of requiring federal employees to misrepresent themselves on voter lookup tools as part of a hunt for non-citizen voters. Now, Virginia's attorney general is demanding DHS say whether it directed its workers to access Virginia voters' information without first obtaining permission from those voters. The state explicitly limits its voter lookup tools to individuals who attest they are looking up their own records. The Trump administration's alleged non-citizen voting could be a significant source of fraud in the November midterms. I'm Ben Thomas.
8: More news, breaking news, and analysis found at townhall.com. I'm Ron Taylor reporting.
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25: Hello, everyone. I'm Carl Amari, and this is Hollywood 360, the radio show that presents all things entertainment, including trivia contests and games, movie reviews, celebrity interviews, showbiz news, and classic radio shows. My co-host is the captivating Lisa Wolf. In this hour, Basil Rathbone and Nigel Bruce star as Holmes and Watson on the adventures of Sherlock Holmes from 1945, but it's time now to stump the host. In order to stump the host, Lisa will present 1970s and 80s pop culture. I'll try to guess while you play along at home, right, Lisa?
26: That's right. You lived these times, so I feel very confident that you'll be familiar with these TV shows and products and songs just the same.
25: Okay.
26: The coffee shop from Three's Company.
25: From Three's Company?
26: Yeah, the TV show.
25: There was a coffee shop in
26: Three's
25: Company? Yeah,
26: they hung out at the coffee shop.
25: Really? On Three's Company?
26: Yes.
25: I never remember that.
26: Well, you will when I say it. Now, the question is this the name of the place?
25: Okay.
26: It's called the Regal Beagle. True or false?
25: The Regal Beagle. I don't ever remember them ever.
26: Really?
25: Going to a coffee shop. So I'll just say ridiculous.
26: It's true. Hung out at the Regal Beagle.
25: Didn't know. I mean,
26: Mike, do you know that show?
27: I do know the show.
26: But you wouldn't know it enough to know Regal Beagle?
27: Wow. I don't remember.
26: Wow.
27: I remember Regal Beagle.
26: Yeah, that's from Three's Company.
27: I always thought it was a bar, maybe.
26: Yeah. I think it was a coffee shop where they hung out.
25: Okay.
26: All right. Michael Jackson wore his famous single white glove on which hand?
25: On which hand? It was on his left hand.
26: That is true. That is correct. I wrote left hand, but I was going to see if you were true or false, and that is absolutely correct.
25: Yeah.
26: The game Pac-Man was originally released in the U.S. under the name Puck Man. True
0: Puck
26: or false?
0: Man?
26: Puck, P-U-C-K.
0: No.
26: It is absolutely true. It was changed to Pac-Man for the U.S. market.
0: I can't believe that.
26: It was originally released as Puck-Man.
0: Puck-Man. Oh,
26: Puck-Man.
0: Weird. Okay.
26: Puck you. Laverne and Shirley first appeared as characters on Happy Days before getting their own TV
0: show.
26: That's
0: true.
26: That, you remember them, right?
0: Yeah.
26: Oh, they were great.
0: Yeah.
26: The 1980s dance craze, the electric slide, was originally created for the movie Flashdance.
0: The electric slide for Flance Dan. No.
26: You are correct. It was choreographed for the song Electric Boogie. Well, I won't sing it for you, but you are correct.
0: Please don't.
26: Goldie Hawn played the mermaid in the 1984 movie Splash.
0: Goldie Hawn.
26: Do you remember?
0: Yeah, but it was not her. It was another girl. So
26: you were right. Do you remember who it was?
0: Yeah, Daryl Hannah.
26: Yes, it was Daryl Hannah. Now that you remember.
0: I usually remember pretty girls.
26: Yes, and she was. And she was. Fleetwood Mac's Dreams, that was released in 1977, was the band's only number one hit on the Billboard Hot 100.
0: From that album, you mean? No, I'll say Ridiculous.
26: You know, that is a vague question. Yeah. I'm just going to, that doesn't make sense unless I'm more clear about it. So it doesn't really count. The Rubik's
0: Cube. So I get it right then.
26: You sure?
0: Yeah.
26: You can have that. The Rubik's Cube was originally called the Magic Cube.
0: Magic Cube. Okay, real.
26: That is true. That is true. It's created by...
0: Doing pretty good at these.
26: You are. But there's, let's see if you can see now that you said it, you're going to mess yourself up.
0: Hopefully not.
26: Here we go.
27: Or you're going to get all of them right because the pizza's not involved.
0: Right.
26: It is not involved. That's right.
0: Yeah.
26: The original MTV launch in 1981 began with the words, "Ladies and gentlemen, rock and roll."
0: Wow. Ladies and gentlemen, rock and roll? I say no.
26: It is true. The words were spoken by John Lack as MTV went on the air.
0: Oh, 1981. Interesting. How cool is that?
26: I know, right?
0: It's a great one.
26: Yeah. Cyndi Lauper's Girls Just Want to Have Fun was originally written and recorded by Cyndi Lauper.
0: I don't think it was her original song, no.
26: You are correct. The song was written and first recorded by Robert Hazard in 1979, but of course her 1983.
0: You didn't want to hang around with that guy
26: because
0: he was
26: trouble.
0: Getting a lot of trouble with
26: that. Yep. Jane Fonda's first workout video.
0: I remember those.
26: Right?
0: Yeah.
26: Was released in the 1970s before home exercise videos became popular.
0: Real.
26: It is not real because her first workout video called Jane Fonda's Workout was released in 1982.
0: Really?
26: But that did help launch the home exercise market for sure.
0: Okay.
26: A little bit later.
0: All
26: last
0: right.
26: one.
0: Yeah.
26: And you know this one.
0: I hate when I get them wrong. You
26: but
0: know
26: you
0: that?
26: Know this one.
0: Okay.
26: The line, "Nobody puts baby in a corner," is from what movie?
0: That's from...
26: what were you going to say?
0: I almost said Flashdance.
26: I know.
0: That was...
26: going to make you say
0: with,
26: it. Yeah. It was that movie with
0: You know.
26: Yeah.
0: They're dancing all the time.
26: The dancing movie with
0: the dancing movie.
26: Right.
0: With the good-looking guy.
26: Yep.
0: What
26: the one
0: movie?
26: That I worked with.
0: What movie was that?
26: Come on.
0: I don't remember.
26: You don't know?
0: No.
26: Come on. Dirty Dancing with Patrick Swayze.
0: I got it.
26: Not giving you that one. You can't. You can't
0: have
26: it.
0: All right, I'll take it away.
26: Because you got pompous.
0: No, you're right. I didn't come up with... What
26: that
0: is it called?
26: Movie?
0: Dirty Dancing?
26: Dirty Dancing.
0: You know, I literally never saw that movie.
26: Okay.
0: I'm serious. I just saw
26: the musical at Broadway in Chicago.
0: Well, what does it have to do with me seeing
26: the movie? Well, I mean, it's here in Chicago. Go see it.
0: No.
26: Okay.
0: I don't want to.
26: All right.
0: It's not my type of movie.
26: I know.
0: When we come back, we're going to tune in to Basil Rathbone as Sherlock Holmes. Stick around.

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5: 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It kind of calms me down. Mm-hmm. I could fall asleep. And here you'll have 34 shows, so you'll have more than one a day or night, however you want to look at it. So go to our website, classicradioclub.com. All right, Lisa, you ready for Sherlock Holmes? This was a great series. It came to radio way back in 1930. I mean, it was one of the first dramatized shows on the radio. And, of course, the character Sherlock Holmes was created by Sir Arthur Conan Doyle. And there were all kinds of books and novels. And so, you know, radio producers were like, this is perfect for radio. And the first actor to portray Sherlock Holmes was Richard Gordon. But by 1939, they decided that Basil Rathbone and Nigel Bruce, who were starring in a popular series of movies about Sherlock Holmes, would be perfect for a radio series. So they were doing double duty. They were in the movies, and they were also on radio. And we have an episode starring Basil Rathbone and Nigel Bruce called This is called In Flanders Field, and it's sponsored by Petri Wines. May 14th, 1945. Here's part one of The Adventures of Sherlock Holmes.
6: This episode from the life of Sherlock Holmes will be transmitted to our men and women overseas by shortwave and through the worldwide facilities of the Armed Forces Radio Service. From the stage of the Paramount Theater in Hollywood, Petri Wine brings you... Basil Rathbone and Nigel Bruce in the new adventures of Sherlock Holmes. The Petri family, the family that took time to bring you good wine, invite you to listen to Dr. Watson tell us about another exciting adventure he shared with his old friend, that master detective, Sherlock Holmes. You know something? If right now it were possible for me to ask every one of you what you had for dinner this evening, I'll bet a good many of you would say chicken. Chicken is an all-American favorite. But boy, you just haven't tasted chicken till you've tried it together with a glass of well-chilled Petri California Sauterne. Petri Sauterne is a perfect mealtime wine, just made to go with chicken. That Petri Sauterne is a white wine, delicate in color, and what a flavor. A flavor that comes right from the heart of luscious, sun-ripened grapes. You can just taste those wonderful grapes. And I'll tell you something, that Petri Sauterne is pretty much on the terrific side when served with fish or any kind of seafood, too, and that's a fact. But say, whenever you serve that Petri Sauterne, remember you can serve it proudly, because the name Petri is the proudest name in the history of American wine.

0: Now for our weekly doctor's appointment. Let's knock on his library door and see if...
1: There's no point in doing that, Mr. Slattery. I'm right behind you.
0: Oh, hello, Dr. Watson. Don't tell me you've been stalking me.
1: No, my boy. I was on the patio and I heard your footsteps, so I thought that I'd come in and fetch you. Let's go back and sit out there, shall we? It's a beautiful evening.
0: That's fine with me, Doctor.
1: Here we are. Now, settle yourself down in a chair and light a cigarette, if you have one. And I'll get on with my story.
0: Well, last week, you told us it concerned an adventure that you and Sherlock Holmes had in Flanders during the First World War.
1: That's right, Mr. Slattery, did.
0: I thought that you and the great man had retired at that period.
1: We had, my boy, but it was only natural that as soon as the war broke out, we both offered our services in any capacity that might help our country.
0: Of course. And how did tonight's story begin, Doctor?
1: It was in the winter of that first year. Things weren't going very well for the Allies. The Germans were advancing on Paris, and the picture was looking very black. It was just 24 hours before the famous Battle of the Marne began, the battle that changed the early course of the war, when Holmes told me that we had to go up to the front lines on a secret mission. We'd been in Paris for several weeks, where Holmes had just solved the case of the missing aide-de-camp. I was anxious to get back to England and my work in the war hospitals, but of course this new summons was in the nature of a command. And so, late on a rainy September afternoon, Holmes and I, with the boom of gunfire in our ears, found ourselves in the front seat of a staff car, sloshing and jolting its way towards the battlefield.
2: Quite driving too fast for you, gentlemen.
3: No, Sergeant, not at all.
1: No, no, you're doing a splendid job. Oh, my man, look out, considering the state of the road.
2: Thank you, sir.
1: Hello. The gunfire's getting nearer, Holmes.
3: Yes, old fellow. I imagine we haven't much further to go, have we, Sergeant?
2: No, sir, we're nearly there.
1: Did you notice the two civilians in the back seat, Holmes?
3: Yes. Handsome woman and a distinguished-looking man, several years her senior.
1: I wonder who they are.
3: I'll tell you. He's a Shakespearean actor of some note, though he never achieved the fame to which he thinks he's entitled. I shouldn't be at all surprised if he feels that he's been slighted in not receiving a knighthood.
1: But, Holmes, that's amazing. How can you possibly deduce all that from just looking at the man as we got into the car?
3: Elementary, my dear fellow. I didn't deduce it. We saw him twice last year in the London Theatre, if you remember.
1: What?
3: His name is Maitland Morris. As for his biography, he's a friend of my brother, Mycroft's. He told me about him.
1: Well, what do you suppose he's doing up here near the front line?
3: His brother is General Sir Stanley Morris. Was in command of this particular front, and it would seem reasonable to presume that his brother has come up here to give a performance for the frontline troops. I suppose this hut is as far as we can drive, Sergeant.
2: I'm afraid so, sir. We're 4 miles from the front line now. You'll have to clear your papers here. See that ruined farmhouse there, sir?
1: Yes, Sergeant. Is that the General's headquarters?
2: Yes, sir.
1: Good Lord, it's pelt.
4: There.
3: Friend?
4: Give the password.
3: St. Crispin.
4: Pass, friends, and show your papers.
1: How did you know the password, Holmes?
3: I was given it before we left Paris, old chap.
5: Oh, Sherlock Holmes and Dr. Watson, isn't it?
3: Yes, Captain.
5: I'm Captain Maxwell, General Morris's aide-de-camp. He asked me to escort you up to his headquarters. By the way, weren't Maitland Morris and his wife in the car with you?
3: Yes, they're just behind us.
5: Oh, splendid. I'm afraid I'll have to ask to see your papers.
1: Yes, of course. Here's my permit, Captain Maxwell.
5: Thank you. I know you both, of course, but we can't afford to take any chances when they're this close to the enemy lines. Let's see. Oh, yes, that's fine, Doctor. Everything's in order.
1: All right,
5: yours, please, Mr. Holmes.
3: Here you are.
5: Thanks.
4: Oh, who goes there?
6: Friend.
3: There's the rest of your party now.
5: Oh, good. This is quite in order, Mr. Holmes.
4: Show your papers.
6: Oh, there you are, Captain Maxwell.
5: Oh, hello, sir. Hello, Mrs. Morris.
7: How are you, Captain Maxwell?
5: Well, you've both met Mr. Sherlock Holmes and Dr. Watson, I suppose?
6: Well, no, we haven't, even though we drove up in the same car. Natural reserve of us Britishers, I suppose. How are you, Mr. Holmes?
3: How do you do, sir?
6: I know your brother Mycroft very well. How are you, Doctor?
1: I'm glad to meet you, Mr. Morris. I saw you a couple of times in the theatre last year and enjoyed your performances very much.
6: Well, thank you, sir. Well, then you must know my wife, my leading lady.
7: How do you do, gentlemen?
1: How do you do, Mr. Morris?
5: Can I see your papers, Mr. Morris? Just a matter of form.
6: Understand. Oh, yes, of course, of course.
1: Mrs. Morris, I presume you and your husband are going to give a performance tonight for the men going up the front line.
7: Yes, Doctor. We're very flattered. They've asked us to do some Shakespearean scenes.
1: Oh, yes.
7: Although I should have thought something a little lighter would have been more appropriate. The General, he's Maitland's brother, you know, seemed to think differently.
6: Well, my dear, show Captain Maxwell your papers. Then we can all go along and see my brother Stanley.
7: Very well, Maitland.
3: Mr. Morris, I shall look forward to hearing your reading of Shakespeare's St. Crispin speech from Henry V tonight.
6: Well, bless my soul, Holmes. How did you know I was planning to do it?
3: Well, the setting is so perfect and the time so appropriate, I can't conceive an English actor who could resist the temptation.
6: Oh.
3: I noticed that your brother appreciated the fact in naming today's password.
6: Yes, it's amazingly appropriate. You know, it's almost 500 years ago to the day that the Battle of Agincourt took place.
1: Well, let's hope that the results of the forthcoming battle will be equally successful for England.
6: Yes, indeed. Oh, by the way, Holmes, this will probably seem rather silly to you, but I'm an inveterate autograph collector, and I have my book here with me. I wonder if you'd mind signing it.
3: I'd be very glad to, Mr. Morris. Give me a pen, will you, Watson?
6: Here you are, Holmes. You'll find yourself among quite distinguished company in that book, sir.
3: So I see. Adelina Patti, Crown Prince of Norway. Hello. Field Marshal von Tauchnitz.
6: Oh, yes. He was one of my admirers when I played in Munich before the war. I suppose now that our countries are fighting, I should tear that page out. You know, I cannot help but feel that art and the appreciation of art are independent of national hatred.
3: Quite so, sir. I myself still have a medal presented to me by the University of Leipzig for some trifling services. There you are, Mr. Morris.
6: Oh, thank you very much, Mr. Holmes. A notable addition to my collection.
1: I shall be very glad to sign your book for you, Mr. Morris, if you'd like me to.
6: That's very kind of you, Doctor. Oh, Captain Maxwell, permits are all in order, don't you think we should be moving along?
5: Just what I was going to suggest myself. I'll take you all straight over to General Morris's headquarters.

0: General Morris, may I introduce Mr. Sherlock Holmes and Dr. Watson?
1: How do you do, sir?
2: How are you, General?
3: How do you do? Know a lot about you. Long way from Baker Street, isn't it?
1: Yes, indeed, sir.
3: Where's that brother of mine? Ah, there you are, Maitland. Cynthia, how nice to see you both.
4: Oh, it's good to see you again, Stanley.
5: Hello there, Stanley.
3: The men will be glad you arrived. They're looking forward to your show tonight.
5: We're very flattered that they want to hear us do some Shakespeare.
3: Oh, rubbish, old boy. With you and Cynthia up there on the platform, you could read the telephone book and they'd love you.
1: Oh, very kind.
3: By the way, you'll find the stage very primitive, just a few trestles and a large tent and a curtain made of army blankets. And your dressing room will be even worse.
4: Oh, don't worry about our comfort, Stanley. As long as we cheer the boys up, that's the important thing.
5: Yes, of course. By the way, what program do you have mapped out for us?
3: Well, I thought we'd have two shows. The tent's not large enough to hold everybody at once. We have to keep up an alert all the time. Mm-hmm. Think you can manage two separate shows?
5: Oh, of course I can, Stanley. I may look old, but I don't feel it.
3: You don't even look it, you scoundrel.
5: Thank you. Perhaps we could take a look at the stage and equipment, eh?
3: Oh, certainly. Captain Maxwell, take them over to the tent and show them what the facilities are, will you?
0: Right, sir. Will you follow me?
5: Oh, yes, of course. See you later, Stanley. Come along, my dear.
4: All right.
3: I'm glad you're here, Holmes. I'm sure I can speak quite freely in front of Dr. Watson.
6: Oh, yes, with perfect freedom, sir. He's my colleague, and he's an old army man himself.
3: Really? What regiment, Doctor?
2: 5th Northumberland Fusiliers, sir. Later attached to the Berkshires in Afghanistan and wounded in the Battle of Maynooth.
3: Really? Then I'm sure I can speak freely in front of you. Holmes, you know why you're up here so near the front line, don't you?
6: I have a very shrewd suspicion, sir.
3: Yeah, I thought you had. That's why I asked for you to be sent here.
6: You asked for me to be sent here, General? Yes, I think I understand.
2: Well, I wish I did.
3: You will, Doctor, in due time. In the meanwhile, gentlemen, I'll have an orderly show you to your quarters.
6: Thank you, sir.
3: And, Holmes, take a look around, will you, and keep your ears open. We're comparatively a little distance from the German front lines, and yet there's a very puzzling silence just now.
2: Yes, I noticed that, sir. And half an hour ago, on our way up, there was quite a lot of shilling.
3: Exactly. It's unnatural and rather frightening at a time like this. You see, we're attacking at dawn. The enemy might be trying to infiltrate spies, and the whole success of this battle depends on a surprise attack.
6: I quite understand, sir. Come on, Watson.
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15: 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Okay, we're listening to Sherlock Holmes, a mutual broadcast starring Basil Rathbone and Nigel Bruce in Flanders Fields is the name of this episode. It's sponsored by Petri Wines from May 14th, 1945. Here's the conclusion to Sherlock Holmes.

0: fight, because they know their cause is the cause of freedom and justice. All these thousands poised, ready to pounce on each other and fight to the death, and yet, beyond that patter of rain, there isn't a sound to break the stillness of a September evening. Strange world we live in, old chap.
1: You're being unusually rhetorical, Holmes.
0: Yes, I am, aren't I? Let's be a little more practical, shall we? I wonder what is wrong with the actors tonight.
1: Why do you ask that?
0: Well, a little while ago, I noticed Mrs. Morris in a great state of excitement, going towards the farmhouse where the general is. Then she went back to her own quarters, and now she seems to be headed in our direction. Is there anything wrong, Mrs. Morris?
2: It's Maitland.
1: What's wrong with him, madam?
2: He's disappeared.
0: Disappeared? What's happened?
2: We were in the tent together, making up for our performance, when an orderly came in with a message. Maitland said it was from his brother. Slipped on a raincoat and went out, saying he'd be back in a few moments. I waited and waited, and after a while I got worried, and I went over to see the general myself. He said that he'd sent no message, and that he hadn't seen any sign of Maitland.
1: Good Lord, what can have happened to him?
2: I don't know, Doctor, but I'm frightened. What shall I do, Mr. Holmes?
0: You're a brave woman, Mrs. Morris.
2: Brave? I don't know, Mr. Holmes. Why?
0: Because the show must go on. I shall take your husband's place.
1: But Holmes, something's happened to Maitland Morris. He's in danger.
0: Watson, true. Huh? But 1,000 men inside that tent are in mortal danger, too. Tomorrow morning, many of them may be corpses on the fields of Flanders. But tonight, they've been promised a show.
1: Do you think that you can do it, Holmes?
0: Oh, I think I can, with the help of Mrs. Morris.
2: I can't do it, Mr. Holmes.
0: You can, Mrs. Morris, and you will. If only to uphold that great tradition of the theater, that the show must go on.
3: We'll hear the rest of Dr. Watson's story in just a few seconds. Time I'd like to take to tell you that if you've got a butcher who has meat, and you've got the points to get that meat, don't forget to bring home a bottle of Petri California Burgundy. Tell you why. That Petri Burgundy is a rich red mealtime wine that's wonderful with any meat or meat dish. That's a fact. Petri Burgundy can make a banquet out of a hamburger. And boy, Petri Burgundy and old-fashioned Irish stew are bosom companions. Just get yourself some Petri Burgundy and share it with your family. Petri Burgundy is the best friend a good meal ever had.

0: And now, back to tonight's new Sherlock Holmes adventure. It is just before the Battle of the Marne in the First World War, and Sherlock Holmes and Dr. Watson are at headquarters a few miles behind the frontline trenches. A famous Shakespearean actor who was to give a performance for the troops has mysteriously disappeared, and the great detective has taken his place at the last minute. As we rejoin our story, Sherlock Holmes, alone on the improvised stage, is delivering a Shakespearean speech before a spellbound audience.
1: This happy breed of men, this little world, this precious stone set in a silver sea, which serves it in the office of a wall or as a moat defensive to a house against the envy of less happier lands. This blessed plot, this earth, this realm, this England.
2: Holmes, that shot, are you all right?
1: Yes, old chap. Fortunately, I started to leave the stage as the shot was fired. The bullet just missed me. And I heard it splinter some wood nearby.
2: But who on earth would want to shoot you?
1: That's what we've got to find out, though I think it more likely that the shot was intended for me. It was not intended for me, but for Maitland Morris, the man for whom I'm substituting.
2: Well, even so, who'd want to shoot him?
1: Oh, don't ask me so many questions, old fellow. Let's see what clues we can find. Now, the shot was fired from outside the tent, from behind me. Yes, look there. See the hole in the tent there?
2: By Jove, yes. The footlights would outline your shadow on the back of the tent. Whoever it must have fired at your silhouette.
1: The question is, where did the bullet embed itself? Uh-huh. Look here, Watson. Have you got a penknife?
2: Wait a minute. Here, Holmes.
1: This shouldn't be hard to extract. Look at this splintered tent pole. Wait a minute. There we are. Excellent. Very interesting.
2: Well, what's so interesting about it? Just a revolver bullet, isn't it?
1: Oh, no, it isn't, Watson.
2: What?
1: It's far from just a revolver bullet. This bullet was fired from a German Luger pistol.
2: A German pistol? There must have been a spy here behind our lines.
1: That's a reasonable enough assumption, as we may be sure that no English soldier would carry such a weapon and face inspection. Come on, I want to talk to Mrs. Morris.

0: Mrs. Morris, I want you to be very frank with me.
1: But of course, Mr. Holmes.
0: You know why your husband's missing, don't you?
1: No, no, I don't. Have you found out anything?
0: Come, madam. Why keep up this pretense any longer? I know that your husband is a spy, or at least a great sympathizer with the German cause.
2: The general's brother a spy? Good Lord.
1: How dare you say that?
0: Because it's true. Foreign Office have been suspicious of his sympathies for some time. His own brother knew it. That's why he asked to have me sent up here to keep an eye on him during his visit.
1: It is true. Why should I keep up the pretense any longer? You see, Maitland was a disciple of Stuart Houston Chamberlain.
2: Oh, who was this Stuart Houston Chamberlain?
0: An Englishman who married one of Richard Wagner's daughters and became a German citizen and an archenemy of England.
1: I tried to dissuade Maitland. I implored him to consider his British heritage, his brother's name and mine. But Maitland was a strange man. His life was one of frustration and envy.
0: Envy of his brother, I suppose?
1: Yes. When Stanley was knighted, it hurt Maitland terribly. He said it was typical if the English would knight a soldier and yet leave a great artist like himself unrecognized. That in Berlin, they really understood and rewarded the artist.
2: Well, if the authorities knew that, it's amazing they allowed him to come so close to the front lines at a time like this.
1: Oh, it was at the general's request. He wanted to plead with my husband to warn him that his secret was known. And now Maitland's gone over to the German lines. Oh, it's terrible.
2: It's worse than that. It's disastrous. He can give them information as to the strength of our troops here. He knows the password. He might even know the hour the attack is timed to start.
0: How did your husband expect to enter the German lines in safety, Mrs. Morris?
1: He speaks fluent German, Mr. Holmes. I fancy the autograph book he was carrying containing the signature of Field Marshal von Tocknitz was in reality his pass through the German lines.
0: You've told the general that his brother was gone, of course.
1: I haven't been able to. He moved up to the front line position immediately after the first performance, though I had warned him what I thought Maitland was planning to do. I think he intended to give his performance first, then cross the lines immediately afterwards. But something must have made him change his mind. Perhaps he suspected I'd warned the general. Anyhow, as you know, when I got back to our quarters, he'd gone.
2: Did he leave any note, madam?
1: Yes, he did. Here it is.
0: Thank you. I have gone, my dear. Try and understand and forgive if you can. You wouldn't come with me, and so I'm taking what is left of my heart and my hopes where they belong, among the friends that understand and appreciate me. It is something stronger than love and blood and country that makes me do this. It is something dearer to me than life itself. Dearer to me than life itself.
1: Oh, how could he? How could he? The shame of this will kill poor Stanley. Mr. Holmes, will you break the news to him? I know it's cowardly of me, but I just can't tell him myself.
0: Don't worry, Mrs. Morris. I'll tell him. Dr. Watson and I will ask Captain Maxwell to escort us to the general's frontline headquarters. In the meantime, try and keep calm. We'll tell him.

0: If you will wait in the dugout, Mr. Holmes, I'll tell the general that you're here.
1: Thank you, and be sure to let him know the urgency of the matter.
0: Yes, sir.
2: Holmes, this is a dreadful business.
1: Yes, it is, Watson. Though if my plans work out correctly, I think the success of tomorrow's battle may not be imperiled.
2: What plan?
1: Shh. Listen.
2: You know, Holmes, a strange silence from the German line since we came here might be accounted for by the fact that they knew Maitland was making his getaway. They wouldn't want to risk wounding such a valuable spy.
1: Quite possibly.
2: What I still don't understand is who shot at you with a German pistol and why.
1: You're being very dense, old fellow. Surely it's obvious that... Here comes General Morris now.
2: Poor devil. This is going to be a dreadful shock to him.
3: Hello, Holmes. Dr. Watson?
1: General Morris, I'm afraid that I've bad news for you. Your brother has gone over to the German lines.
3: Maitland did go there. I should have put him under an armed guard as soon as he came here, but I thought I could reason with him, appeal to his sense of honor.
1: Instead of which you tried to shoot him, sir, but fortunately for me, you missed. You see, I took his place at the first performance.
2: But that shot was fired from a German pistol.
1: True. That was when I first knew the general had fired the shot.
2: But I still don't see how you could now.
1: Only a high-ranking officer, not subject to inspection, could carry a non-regulation firearm. You're an old army man, you should know that. In any case, you'll observe that the general carries a Luger at his waist.
3: Great heavens, Holmes, I thought I was firing at Maitland. I had no idea that it was you.
2: You intended to kill your own brother, sir?
3: Yes, and I'm sorry I failed. I'd rather see my brother dead than alive and a traitor to his country. But now he's safely in the German lines. Heaven knows what secrets he may be imparting. One thing we can be certain, our chance of a surprise attack in the morning is gone.
1: Possibly not, sir.
3: Oh, what do you mean?
1: You see, I took the liberty of altering your brother's credentials quite extensively.
2: How, Holmes?
1: I knew of his German sympathies. Mycroft had given me a great deal of information about him, and so I took it on myself to decide that it was unsafe to allow him so near the enemy lines with his own identification on him.
3: Well, what did you do, Holmes?
1: I took the liberty, sir, of stealing his autograph book, the one containing the magical signature of Field Marshal von Tauchnitz. I have it in my pocket now. I think we shall find within its pages a code concealed in the various autographs, giving valuable information to the enemy.
2: Good Lord.
1: I also switched military permits on him. I felt that in the event that he did go over to the German lines, his welcome might be less cordial if they were under the impression that they'd captured Sherlock Holmes. To make that identification doubly sure, I also slipped in his pocket a slight souvenir of my own.
2: By Jove, Holmes, you mean that medal that was presented to you by the University of Leipzig?
1: Exactly, old fellow. I no longer wish to own a decoration given me by a country of barbarians, and it seemed a rather neat and effective way of returning it to them.
3: So the Germans will think they've captured Sherlock Holmes?
1: Yes, sir, and unless I'm much mistaken, he'll receive very short shrift at their hands.
2: Yes, they hate you.
1: There's your answer, sir. I'm sorry.
3: Well, don't be sorry, Holmes. It's better that way. Now his secret can die with him.
4: Excuse me, sir.
3: Yes, Maxwell, what is it?
4: Would it be in order for me to return to headquarters now, sir? It's very nearly time for the second performance, and I've still been unable to trace the whereabouts of your brother.
3: Well, my brother will not be acting tonight, I'm afraid. Holmes, I wonder if I might ask you to take his place once again.
1: If you want me to, General.
3: I do. Maitland had planned to do the St. Crispin speech from Henry V. He knew how much I loved it.
1: I realize that, sir. When I was told the password up here.
2: Well, can you remember the speech, Holmes?
1: Oh, I think so. At any rate, I can try.
3: Then do it for me, my dear fellow, will you? For me.
1: I'll be very proud to do it, General. Goodbye and good luck.
3: Thank you, Holmes. Captain Maxwell, take them back to headquarters, will you? The men will be waiting for the performance.

0: And Crispin Christian shall ne'er go by from this day to the ending of the world, but we in it shall be remembered. We few, we happy few, we band of brothers. For he today that sheds his blood with me shall be my brother. Be he ne'er so vile, this day shall gentle his condition. And gentlemen in England now abed shall think themselves accursed they were not here, and hold their manhoods cheap, while any speaks that fought with us upon St. Crispian's Day.
1: Well, Doctor, that was a bit of an exciting adventure you
2: told me. You know, I can still remember that awful feeling I had when I heard the shot in the tent and realized someone had tried to kill Holmes.
1: He did have a narrow escape, didn't he?
2: Well, Holmes always said there was no such thing as a narrow escape. He said you either escaped or you didn't. If you did, well, why worry? And if you didn't, you couldn't worry, so what?
1: Quite a philosophy. I'd like to discuss it with you further.
2: Over a bottle of wine?
1: How else?
2: What kind of wine?
1: Naturally.
2: Well,
1: you couldn't ask for a more delicious wine than Petri. That's because the Petri family knows how to make good wine. They ought to. They've been making fine wine ever since they started the Petri business way back in the 1800s. And because the business has always been family-owned and operated, well, they've been able to hand on from father to son, all they've ever learned about the art of turning luscious grapes into fragrant, delicious wine. That's why no matter what type Petri wine you buy for any occasion, you can be sure it's good wine because Petri took time to bring you good wine. And now, Dr. Watson, how's about giving us a clue to next week's Sherlock Holmes adventure?
2: Well, next week, Mr. Clatter, I'm going to tell you a most unusual adventure in which Holmes and I are trapped in an airtight metal chamber, our only companion being a murdered scientist.
1: Well, sounds like a story we don't want to miss, Doctor. See you next week.
2: Yes. Oh, just a second, Mr. Clatter. Before we go, I just want to tell our listeners that tonight we're broadcasting from the stage of the Paramount Theatre here in Hollywood on behalf of the 7th Wallowne Drive. The ticket of admission to the theatre was a war bond. I'm mentioning this to remind you, our friends, that you have an important part to play in making the 7th Wallowne a success. Buy more and buy bigger bonds than ever before. They're needed to pay for new super forts, new jet-propelled fighters, newer and bigger weapons to lick Japan. Remember, in spite of the magnificent achievements of our forces in the Pacific, the Japanese war has just begun. So let's go all out for the mighty 7th Wallowne.

0: Tonight's Sherlock Holmes adventure is written by Dennis Green and Anthony Boucher and is based on an incident in the Sir Arthur Conan Doyle story, The Adventures of the Blanched Soldier. Mr. Rathbone appears through the courtesy of Metro-Goldwyn-Mayer and Mr. Bruce through the courtesy of Universal Pictures, where they are now starring in the Sherlock Holmes series. The Petri Wine Company of San Francisco, California, invites you to tune in again next week, same time, same station.
1: Oh, the Petri family took the time to bring you such good wine. 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
1: And that's The Adventures of Sherlock Holmes, starring Basil Rathbone and Nigel Bruce in Flanders Fields, sponsored by Petrie Wines, heard on Mutual from May 14th, 1945. All right, time for this month in music history.
2: When I decided to do 1981, I just had to include this song.

0: 9 to 5.
1: That's absolutely right. Originally released for the film 9 to 5, this song became a number one hit in 1981 and ranked number 9 on Billboard's year-end Hot 100. And what a great song.
0: Working 9 to 5. What a way to make a living.
1: Did you know that I read recently that people want to make September 25th Dolly Parton Day? Did you know about that?
0: No.
1: Because it's 9-2-5.
0: Oh, 9-2-5.
1: Right.
0: That's great.
1: I know. I thought that was fantastic.
0: Whoever came up with that.
1: I don't know. It wasn't me. It wasn't me, but I vote for it.
0: Absolute genius.
1: 9-2-5.
0: Wow, that's great.
1: Yeah.
0: Love Dolly Parton.
1: That would be a great thing to do.
0: She was something, man.
1: Yeah.
0: All right, Lisa Wolf and Mike Bubblebath Costella, more of Hollywood 360 after this.

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1: In our next hour, Willard Waterman stars as Throckmorton P. Gildersleeve on my brother's least favorite classic radio show, The Great Gildersleeve from 1951. 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Lisa will present clips from songs with places in the title. 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
12: Breaking news this hour from Town Hall. I'm Ron Taylor. President Trump returning to the White House a bit earlier than expected after leaving Camp David in Maryland.
13: .com says Mr. Trump's return comes as the administration weighs its next steps in the war with Iran. The president's early return also comes ahead of his upcoming trip to New York for the UN General Assembly. Iran says it has revealed conditions to the U.S. through Qatar for ending the war and is waiting for President Trump's response.
12: Correspondent Andrew Stewart adding that Marine One arrived at the Ellipse in Washington late last night with the president. The midterm elections are less than 2 months away, but in some states, early voting the states began early voting Friday, with one more starting later in the month, Virginia, South Dakota, and Minnesota, allowing voters to begin casting their ballots before the midterms on September 18th. Early voting in Illinois began 40 days ahead of the election. On September 24th in Sioux Falls, voters Lori Withy and Marcel Self say rising prices are on their minds.
14: I filled my gas tank up yesterday, and it was over $60 to fill my gas tank. I'm not happy. No. I filled mine up, and it was over $30. I've never had to pay that for gas. Yeah. And going to the grocery store is scary in itself as well. Right. Every time you go, the prices are higher. So, yeah, there's a few things that we need to change and fix.
12: President Trump is going to launch a new unit focused on AI after leading figures in the industry publicly sounding the alarm of the growing technology. AI Force will be overseen by a newly appointed AI czar. The president had appointed investor David Sachs at his AI crypto before the businessman stepped down from that role. News and analysis found at townhall.com.
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12: Correspondent Rika Ann Garcia reports on unrest at The Hague.
16: Dutch riot police have dispersed several hundred far-right protesters in The Hague after violence has erupted. Local authorities banned a planned march against immigration and asylum policies. Police made several arrests as protesters threw fireworks and other projectiles. Justice Minister David Van Fiel called for an extremely firm response and described the scenes as disgusting. He said that demonstrators made Nazi salutes, chanted anti-Semitic slogans, and attacked police. The Hague authorities banned the march after violence broke out. I'm Rika Ann Garcia.
12: Reporter Brendan Farrington has died. The veteran news reporter was known for covering Florida politics and hurricanes for the Associated Press. Farrington died Friday at his home in Tallahassee after a brief illness. Brennan Farrington was just 60 years old. You'll find more news and analysis at townhall.com. Vice President J.D. Vance traveled to Iowa for the second time this year to campaign for Republican majorities in Congress and the governor's mansion. He told the crowd, Iowa's Republican candidate for governor is a man of integrity.
4: One of the reasons I love this candidate, one of the reasons I love him as a governor for your state, is that he's not a politician. He doesn't talk like a politician. And unlike people who have spent their entire life in politics, when he opens up his mouth, he's saying something interesting. He's not plotting constantly on how to get into the next bigger and higher office. He is a man of conviction, and he's a man who cannot be bought or told by anyone what to do.
12: Vice President was the headliner Friday at a midterm rally in Council Bluffs, but the Western Edge area, of course, found itself with the competitive races for the Senate and the governor's mansion this year. You'll find more on these stories, plus breaking news and analysis, all at townhall.com. I'm Ron Taylor.
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28: Abby someone.
27: Abby someone. Abby who?
28: Abby normal.
29: What do you do, Carl? Carl is a inventor slash entrepreneur.
30: Yeah, I'm still looking for that home run, you know? I mean, when I saw the iPod first time, I was like, man, I could have kicked myself.
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34: Roger. 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
35: Hello, everyone. I'm Carl Amari, and this is Hollywood 360, the radio show that presents all things entertainment, including trivia contests and games, movie reviews, celebrity interviews, showbiz news, and classic radio shows. My co-host is the eminent Lisa Wolf. In this hour, Gildy vacations at Half Moon Lake on a comedy installment of The Great Gildersleeve, starring Willard Waterman from 1951. But it's time now for Name That Tune. Lisa Wolf Cullen will present clips from songs with places in the title. I have to try to name that tune, right, Lisa?
36: That's right. I know you so well, Carl. You're going to really
35: Boy, are you lucky.
36: I know. I am lucky.
35: No, aren't you?
36: What would I do without you, Carl?
35: Oh, gosh. More boring life, I should say.
36: That is true, though.
35: Right?
36: That is absolutely right. You will really like all of these songs.
35: I add a spice to your life, don't I, Lisa?
36: You add some sparkle.
35: Something.
36: I give you
35: some sparkle. I don't know what it is, but I add something to
36: it. You do. You're spicy.
35: And it's a positive, I think.
36: Oh, okay.
35: Okay.
36: As long as you say so. All of these except for one I think you enjoy. There's one song in this grouping that I did put in.
35: That I'm not going to like.
36: That you don't like that one.
35: Take some points away from your score.
36: No, but don't, because it's well-rounded this way, and
35: okay.
36: Others like it. Here's
35: Don't bag. It's not good. It's not appealing.
36: No, it's not. I learned that a long time ago.
35: Nobody likes anyone that bags.
36: That's
35: you know
36: true.
35: What I mean?
36: I don't
35: right?
36: like that. You run the other way.
35: Yuck.
36: Yuck.
35: Go ahead.
36: Here we go.
35: Yeah. All the leaves are brown. All the leaves are brown.
36: I'll do the first. Go.
35: And the
36: sky is gray. No,
35: that's
36: me. I'm doing the second one. You're going now.
35: On a winter's day.
36: On a winter's day.
35: You know, this was in the movie, the Quentin Tarantino movie.
36: Yes, I know.
35: Once Upon a Time in Hollywood. Did you know that?
36: I remember it.
35: Yeah. She was dancing to this.
36: But you didn't answer it, and now he just said it. So you didn't get it.
35: What?
36: I didn't get it.
35: Oh, you wanted me to name the title? California Dreamer.
36: Okay, it's called Name That Tune, and you didn't name the tune.
35: Oh, okay.
36: So I'm not going to give that one to you.
35: I knew the title.
36: But you didn't say it.
35: Well, I forgot we were playing a game.
36: We just listened to some great songs. This is California Dreamin'. Who's singing?
35: Oh, it's the Beach Boys.
36: It is not. It sounds like them. You say that every time.
35: It's not the Beach Boys?
36: It's not, but I understand why
35: Mama's
36: you said
35: into
36: that.
35: Papas?
36: There it is.
35: Yeah.
36: Released in what year?
35: 62.
36: 65. Reached number 4. And this is a great song.
35: It sure is.
36: All right. That was a California Dreamin'. Here we go.
35: All right.
36: This is my favorite.
35: L.A. So it's L.A., right?
36: No, that's not the title.
35: Is that the place?
36: No.
35: Okay. Going back to Georgia? Something Georgia.
36: Something Georgia.
35: All right.
36: You get 50
35: that's
36: off
35: good
36: for
35: enough.
36: That. No, that's 50. You get half.
35: Back to Midnight Train to Georgia.
36: Okay. This is Midnight Train to Georgia. This is Georgia. This is Gladys Knight and the Pips.
35: Yeah.
36: Released in 73.
35: I was one of the Pips. I was one of the Pips.
36: And,
35: you know, way back when.
36: Were you really?
35: Yeah.
36: Maybe you're all the Pips. You're all three
35: I'm
36: Pips.
35: A Pip, all right.
36: You're a Pip. It won the Grammy for Best R&B Vocal Performance by a Duo or Group. And I just have an affinity toward this song.
35: Such a great song.
36: It just makes me want to groove.
35: It's a 10 out of 10.
36: It's a 10.
35: Yeah. I got that one.
36: You got a half.
35: Actually,
36: oh, no, you did get it.
35: You should have given me the first one, too, because I knew it.
36: You didn't say it.
35: I know.
36: How would I know you know it?
35: Because I'm saying I knew it.
36: It doesn't count.
35: She doesn't trust me.
36: Can't give it to you. Because it's called Name That
35: Tune.
36: Name That Tune.
35: I'm a hard grader, too.
36: You're awful, actually.
35: Okay.
0: A song of you.
35: Georgia on my mind.
36: Yes, this is Ray Charles. As sweet and clear. It's a cool song.
0: It's moonlight through the pines.
35: Who sings better, me or him?
36: Or who? You or Ray?
35: Me or Ray?
36: I'm going to go with Ray on this one.
35: I'll agree with you.
36: All right.
35: By about like 1%.
36: It's a very close call. Released in 1960, Ray Charles' version reached number 1 on the Billboard Hot 100.
35: Numero uno.
36: And in 1979, I love this. Georgia named it the official state song.
35: That's cool.
36: That's great.
35: Yeah. Man,
36: this guy could sing.
35: He could sing, huh?
36: Yeah.
35: He's definitely better than me.
36: Yeah, I'm going to give that to you. To him.
35: Mm-hmm.
36: All right. Here's the next song. You don't like this one.
35: No?
36: Uh-uh. But some people do.
0: Put on my blue suede
35: shoes. I don't like this.
36: I know you don't. Boarded the plane. I do, though.

0: know. Walk Getting to Memphis, Mark Cohn, released in 1991. It reached number 13 on the Billboard chart.
1: You know what they used to call him? Cohn.
0: Oh, got it. God, took me a moment.
1: They're like, hey, ice cream.
0: And that's not a bad thing to be known as.
1: No.
0: Ice cream is sweet and delicious. Yeah. Nobody ever called you sweet or delicious.
1: How do you know?
0: Oh, I'm pretty sure. Pretty sure. I like it.
1: It's all right.
0: Okay.
1: It's a 4 out of 10.
0: It's very catchy.
1: All right.
0: It gets in your brain.
1: Yeah, it's like a cold. It's catchy.
0: That's right. Down in the jungle room when I was walking in Memphis. All right. Here's the next one.
1: Mm-hmm. Oh, my God.
0: Right?
1: Hotel California. On a
2: dark desert highway.
0: This is the Eagles.
2: Cool wind in my hair. One smell of collegiate rising up through the air.
0: What's collegiate?
1: It's like it's marijuana.
0: I didn't know that. I never really knew what that was.
1: The seeds of marijuana.
0: Interesting. I learned something.
1: I taught you something.
0: You
1: Lisa.
0: Did. Thank you for enlightening me about marijuana, which I know nothing of. Released
1: me
0: in 1971.
1: Neither,
0: you clearly do. It reached number 1 on the Billboard Hot 100, won the Grammy for Record of the Year.
1: Yeah.
0: I mean, this guitar ending.
1: Let me just tell you this.
0: Beyond.
1: It's the greatest song ever written.
0: It is.
1: Greatest song ever written and performed.
0: I don't think. It's really.
1: I mean, I don't think there's anybody that would argue with that, really. I mean.
0: I can't argue with that.
1: I mean. What a tune.
0: What a tune.
1: And there were several people that wrote this. There were people in the band that wrote this that contributed to it. It wasn't just one person.
0: No, I realize that. But the famous guitar ending is also.
1: Oh, it's amazing.
0: I've got one more great
1: right.
0: song for you,
1: okay.
0: And this is a winner as well.
1: All right. Is that Ricky Friday Ricardo?
0: It is not.
1: Elvis?
0: It is.
1: Las Vegas. Vegas, right?
0: Yeah, it's Viva Las Vegas.
1: Viva Las Vegas.
0: I'll take it. I mean, come on. This is an iconic
1: song. I thought it was going to be Ricky Ricardo shaking those
0: maracas.
1: Yeah.
0: What'd you call them?
1: Maracas.
0: Released in 1964 with the title song from his Elvis Presley's movie with Anne Margaret.
1: Yeah.
0: And this is
1: he
0: one
1: dated
0: of the most,
1: her, you know, for a little while.
0: Yeah.
1: You know that, right?
0: Yeah. This is one of the most recognizable songs.
1: And here's
0: ever
1: the crazy. Here's
0: Las
1: the interesting
0: Vegas.
1: Thing. He had a relationship going with Priscilla at this time,
0: okay.
1: But she was in Germany. She wasn't here yet. He didn't bring her here yet.
0: Uh-huh.
1: And then he did this movie and had a little, little thing
0: it happens.
1: With Anne. I mean, do you blame him?
0: It happens.
1: Anne Margaret.
0: I can't throw stones at anyone.
1: All right, those are great, Lisa.
0: Yeah, I think so, too.
1: When we come back, it's the great Gildersleeve. Stick around.
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1: 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So a bunch of free stuff. Make sure you take advantage of that. All right, it's time for the Great Gildersleeve. This show, of course, spun out of Fibber McGee and Molly. The character of Throckmorton P. Gildersleeve originated on Fibber McGee and Molly. Hal Perry was playing the part at that time. But then in 1950, Hal Perry moved on to other pastures, and Willard Waterman came in and played Gildersleeve. And boy, I got to tell you, his voice, just the whole tonality of his voice sounded so much like Hal Perry that really nobody noticed. I mean, I can tell the difference because I, you know, can play him kind of back to back. But imagine, you know, you're listening to the Great Gildersleeve and then it goes on hiatus for the summer or the winter or whatever it was. It came back and it was Willard Waterman and nobody noticed. We have a May 30th, 1951 broadcast where Gildy has big plans to visit Half Moon Lake. Here's Willard Waterman now in part one of The Great Gildersleeve.
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0: Well, this is a red letter day at the great Gildersleeve's house. Big things are about to happen. How can you tell? Just look at little Leroy. It's 6 o'clock in the morning, and he's out of bed and heading into his uncle's room.
1: Hey, Unc, wake up. Come on, wake up.
2: What's the matter?
1: It's time to get up. Let's get going.
2: Leroy, it's not time to get up. Stop shaking me and go back to bed.
1: Back to bed? Nothing. We gotta get going. This is the day we leave on our vacation.
2: Vacation? Oh, my goodness. Call the family. Get everybody up. We gotta get an early start.
0: Yes, sir. There's no time to be lost on vacation day. 6:30 in the morning, and the water commissioner has taken the car to the service station, had it filled with gas and oil, and is on his way home for the grand departure.
2: By George, it's beautiful at this time in the morning. Prettiest time of the day. Man ought to get up early every morning. There's the judge out in his front porch. What's the old goat doing up this early? Hello, Judge.
3: Well, good morning, Gildy. What are you, the early bird looking for a worm?
2: It's not early, Judge. I've been up almost an hour.
3: So have I. Morning is my time to work in the garden. Why don't you come and see my cucumbers?
2: Yeah, I haven't time, Judge. Just stop by to say goodbye. We're leaving on our vacation this morning. 8 o'clock sharp.
3: Oh, so this is the day.
2: You bet. Bertie's going to Kansas City to visit her sister. And I'm taking Marjorie and Bronco, Leroy and the twins up to Half Moon Lake. I've rented a cabin and everything.
3: Well, isn't that nice? I admire your courage, Gildy, taking the whole family.
2: Your courage?
3: It's quite a chore, transporting the babies and all.
2: Not for me, it isn't, Judge. I have this whole trip planned. I'm running it on a timetable.
3: Oh?
2: Certainly. I didn't leave anything to the last minute. All the details were taken care of days ago. We have a little bed for the twins that goes in the back seat of the car. All I have to do is go home, load in the suitcases, get the little family aboard, and we're off. Slick as a whistle.
3: Do you have your road maps? Sunglasses?
2: I have everything, Judge. A trip like this is no problem at all, if you know how to organize it. And believe me, I've organized it. At 8:05, we'll be locking the house. At 8 o'clock, straight up, I step on the starter and off we go. It's all a matter of planning.
3: Certainly sounds efficient, Gildy.
2: Well, you know me, Judge. I don't forget a thing.
3: By the way, Gildy, where's your hat?
2: Your hat? Left it back at the gas station. See you later, Judge.
3: Bye. Catch a fish for me.

0: You want some more hot coffee, Mr. Gillsleeve? Last call.
1: Well, just a little more, Bertie.
0: This is the last of the hot stuff. The man's outside waiting to shut off the gas.
1: Well, good. Everybody's right on time. You see how smoothly things go when you have a system? I had all these things planned, Bertie.
0: We sure are clicking. This house is buzzing like a beehive.
1: Well, that's because the head bee is on the job. All your things packed, Bertie?
0: Yes, sir, Bertie's all packed and my suitcase is on the stoop. Train leaves at 8:30.
1: Well, good.
2: Quarter of eight, Unc. Let's get going.
1: Yeah, take your time, my boy. We're on schedule. As soon as I gather up the suitcases, we can start loading the car.
2: Oh, heck, I'm loading it already. Where's a piece of cloth?
1: A cloth?
2: Yeah, I'm going to have a flag on the end of my fish pole. Sticks out about 10 feet behind the car.
1: Now, wait a minute. We can't carry that fish pole.
2: Well, how am I going to fish?
1: Yeah, we'll find a pole when we get there. Now, take it out of the car.
2: Oh, for corn's sake.
1: You got that little problem settled. Marjorie! Bronco!
3: Yes, Mr. Gildersleeve?
1: Bring the suitcases. Let's start loading.
3: Well, here we are, Mr. Gildersleeve. Ready to go.
1: Yeah, great. Tuck them in the car, Bronco.
4: Bronco, I need the brown suitcase.
1: Marjorie, it's loading time. We have to leave in 10 minutes.
4: Well, I can't leave yet, Uncle. I have to bathe the twins.
1: Bathe the twins? It's almost 8 o'clock.
4: Well, it'll only take a few minutes. Bring the suitcase, Bronco.
1: Oh, my goodness. Well, it shouldn't take more than 5 minutes to give little Ronnie and Linda a bath. We're still on schedule. Almost. Marjorie, it's 8:10.
4: We'll be right there, Unky.
0: I got everything put away in the kitchen, Mr. Gilsey.
1: Yeah, good for you, Bertie. As soon as Marjorie comes down with the twins, we'll be off. 10 minutes late. That's not too bad.
5: Well, we're all ready, Unky.
1: Where are the babies?
5: Well, Bronco's rocking them a little. I'd like to have them asleep before we put them in the car.
1: Oh, good. Yeah, I've got everything rolling now. We'll stow things in the car and get Leroy. Where is Leroy?
0: He was here a minute ago.
1: That boy. Yeah, I'll go out on the front porch and call him. Leroy! Leroy!
6: I'm coming!
5: Oh, Uncle Mort, now you woke the babies up.
1: You're for it.
3: Marge, you better come on up!
6: I'm coming!
4: Okay, I'm ready.
1: We can't go yet. You woke the babies up.
6: I did.
1: Keep your voice down, Leroy. We'll be on the road as soon as the twins are asleep. Put all your things in the car.
2: I'll go get my turtle.
1: We're not taking that turtle. Half Moon Lake is full of turtles.
2: That's why I'm taking him. He needs company.
1: No turtles in the car.
2: What'll I do with him? I can't leave him in the bathtub.
1: Put him outside.
4: Quiet down there. We'll never get the babies to sleep.
7: Put him outside. Okay.
1: Yeah. Things are still going all right. If we get away by 8:30, that isn't so bad.
0: My suitcase is on the stoop. I'm ready.
1: Well, that's fine, Bertie.
0: My train leaves in 10 minutes. I don't mean to rush you, but I only got 10 minutes, and we're going to get to the train.
1: Oh, I forgot. I have to take you to the train. Be quick, in the car, Bertie.
0: I kissed the babies and said goodbye to Miss Marge and Mr. Bronco. I think I got everything.
1: Yeah, all right, Bertie. Come on.
2: Hey, can I go with you? Leroy?
1: Run for the car, Bertie. Well, I got Bertie off all right. Now, let's see. 9 o'clock. Well, by George, we'll get started now. Marge will have the twins asleep. We'll put their bed in the car and take off. 1 hour late. Well, could be worse. Shouldn't take more than a minute to load the car. Marjorie! Everybody, let's go.
5: Wait a couple of minutes, Unky.
1: Now what?
5: Well, Bronco had to go down to the drugstore. We're out of the baby's formula.
1: Yover. Margie, why didn't you think of these things before? You don't see me leaving things to the last minute.
2: Where are we going to go, Unc?
1: In a minute, Leroy.
2: The gas man was looking for you. He wanted to know if you'd closed up all the vents on the furnace.
1: The vents of the furnace. Yo, brother. Margie, you start loading things in the car while I go down in the basement.
2: What's the matter, Unc? Did you forget something?
1: Leroy, go help your sister.
2: You.
1: Big help.
8: That's the first portion of The Great Gildersleeve from May 30th, 1951. We'll get back to it after this.
9: With SRN News, I'm Ron Taylor. President Trump has returned to the White House tonight after leaving Camp David in Maryland earlier than initially expected. The president shortened the trip as his administration weighs its next steps in the war with Iran, just ahead of the trip to New York next week for the UN General Assembly. Iran said Saturday that it had conveyed conditions to the U.S. through Qatar for ending the war and was awaiting the president's response. Saudi Arabia confirming that Yemen's Houthi rebels tried to attack its capital with a ballistic missile. It was the first attack targeting Riyadh since the escalation of the fighting began. The statement late Saturday by the Saudi-led coalition fighting the Houthis came along after the early morning attempt. The Federal Reserve raising the benchmark interest rate Wednesday for the first time in 3 years in an effort to quell stubbornly high inflation, and the central bank signaling another rate hike could occur later in the year. This is SRN News.
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8: 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All right, Lisa, we're listening to The Great Gildersleeve. Hal Perry originated this role, but Willard Waterman is starring as Gildersleeve in this episode. It's sponsored by Kraft. In fact, Kraft was the sponsor the entire time it was on the air, from 1941 until 1957. I mean, that's crazy. 1941 to 1957.
18: That's loyalty.
8: Yeah. Yep. And, of course, it was a great show. It was the first show of a single parent raising mm-hmm. kids. You know that?
18: Yep.
8: Willard Waterman starring in this episode from May 30th, 1951. Here's the conclusion.

0: You. You. 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
1: I thought we were leaving at 8 o'clock.
0: Yeah, never mind. Get these vents closed up and then confound it, we're going.
1: Bronco's home. I heard his big feet upstairs.
0: Oh, good. He and Margie will have the car loaded in no time. We'll be on our way. It's only 9:45. We're not doing so bad.
1: I'll go up and put the last of my stuff in the car, Unc. As soon as you finish, we can take off.
0: You're fine, my boy. Now the family's clicking. We'll be on the road in 5 minutes.

0: you see how I got the car fixed?
1: Well, that's fine, my boy.
0: How do you like the car, Unc? Some packing job, huh?
1: Oh, brother, it is loaded.
2: Who put the box on the floor in the back?
0: That's mine. Couldn't hang it on the radiator.
1: Marjorie, couldn't you put some of these things in the trunk?
2: The trunk's full, Unky.
3: Here we are. The whole family. Open the door, Leroy.
1: Well, the bed for the twins in back is all right. Where are the rest of us going to sit?
3: Well, I could sit in back with the twins and Marge could sit up in front.
2: Well, that'll make Leroy and me in a suitcase.
1: Well, where am I going to sit? Somebody has to drive the car.
3: But couldn't you put the suitcases on the floor?
1: Yeah, there are two suitcases down there already. Where'd all this junk come from?
2: Well, they're the things we absolutely need, Unky.
3: Yeah, maybe if I sat in the front and... No, that wouldn't work.
2: Well, I have to sit in the back with the babies, but there isn't room for you in front. What if Leroy sat next to... No, the suitcase is there.
1: Let's face it. We can get everything we need in the car but us.

0: Well, the great Gildersleeve started out this morning with high hopes. This is the day the water commissioner begins his vacation. And he had it all arranged for the family to be in the car and rolling toward Half Moon Lake by 8 o'clock. How are things going? Well, it's almost noon, and they're not rolling yet.
1: Confounded suitcases. Leroy, see if that box will go in the back in the trunk.
2: Are you kidding? There's stuff hanging out over the bumper now. We put wheels on it, we got a trailer.
1: Well, put it on the floor in the back seat.
2: That's where it was.
1: You're all right, put it there again.
2: Suffering cats. Take stuff out, put stuff back. Unc, do you know what you're doing?
1: Yeah, I don't know. Let's go in the house and see what Marjorie and Bronco are doing.
2: Why don't we just leave them?
1: We got to do something. At 8:30, I had everything ready to go. Come on in the house, Leroy.
2: You think we ought to go back in? We're losing ground.
1: Yeah, maybe I can talk Marjorie out of some of that junk she's taking. You think we were going to Greenland?
2: Yeah.
3: Did you get things rearranged in the car, Auntie?
2: Sure, we got them rearranged. We took them all out, and we put them all back in. Why can't we go?
1: Marjorie, I figured every conceivable arrangement. There simply isn't room for all that luggage in the car, with four people and two babies.
2: Darn babies.
3: Leroy!
2: What are we taking them to the lake for? They can't fit.
4: Maybe we could have the luggage sent up on the train.
1: No, there's no railroad anywhere near the lake. No bus service either. If we could just take something out of those suitcases and consolidate it.
3: I've told you, Unky, I'm only taking the absolute essentials. We have to have clothes.
2: Hey, I got an idea. Why don't we wear all the clothes? Then we won't need any suitcases at all.
1: Leroy, you're no help.
2: Well, I'm trying. Gee, aren't we ever going to go?
1: 11:30. What a family.
3: Oh, I'll have to feed the babies again. Bronco, see if there's enough hot water to warm some milk.
2: Holy cow, why don't just you and I go, Unc? Babies, milk, suitcases. This could take all summer.
1: You don't tempt me, Leroy. There has to be a way to work this out. You stay here and keep an eye on things. I'm going to run down to Peavy's drugstore. I need a strong cigar.

0: Hello, Peavy.
1: Well, Mr. Gildersleeve. What can I do for you this morning?
0: You can give me the longest, blackest cigar you have, Peavy.
1: That's quite an order for a man starting on his vacation. The judge was in, said you and the family had left at 8 o'clock this morning.
0: We haven't left yet.
1: Yes, I see.
0: I've never seen anything like it, Peavy. Just try to get four people and two babies started on a trip.
1: I know what you mean, Mr. Gildersleeve. Mrs. Peavy and I planned a vacation one year. We were going to leave one Friday morning.
0: You know?
1: Friday morning, bright and early, I was sitting in the car waiting for Mrs. Peavy.
0: Did you get started before noon?
1: I sat in the car until 10 o'clock.
0: 10 o'clock? Well, that's not so bad.
1: Saturday night.
0: Oh, my goodness. Well, that can't happen to me, Peavy. The car's so loaded down, there isn't even room for me to sit. Yeah, I don't know how we're going to do it. The car just isn't big enough. I need a bus.
1: Mr. Gildersleeve, have you ever thought of taking the family up to the lake in shifts?
0: Taking up shifts? What do you mean?
1: Well, Mrs. Peavy's sister had a large family, and when they travel from one place to another, the husband takes them in sections. He delivers one carload and comes back for another.
0: Say, that's an idea.
1: Of course, it makes a lot of driving, but I guess when a man has a big family, he likes to keep moving.
0: By George, Peavy. You know, I think you've hit something. Yeah, I'll take part of the family up to the lake, then come back and pick up the rest. Yes, sir, that solves the problem.
1: Yeah, I'm glad I can help you out.
0: In fact, I feel so good, Peavy, I won't need this cigar.
1: Well, hadn't you better take it along, just in case?
0: No, problem is solved. You're a fine fellow, Peavy.
1: I'm certainly selling cigars.
0: Well, see you later, Peavy.
1: Have a nice vacation.

0: Marjorie, Bronco Leroy, I have it figured out.
1: Are we going, Unc? Can we leave?
0: You bet.
2: You call me, Mr. Gildersleeve?
3: What is it, Unky?
0: Well, I've worked out a plan, kiddies. How we can get to the lake. It's very simple. We'll go up in shifts.
3: Shifts?
0: Certainly. I'll take you and the babies and the luggage up in one load. And then I'll come back tonight, and Bronco and Leroy and I will come up in the morning.
1: You mean I don't get to go?
0: No, Leroy, wait.
2: I don't think that'll work, Mr. Gildersleeve.
0: Huh?
2: Well, that'd leave Marge and the twins up there alone all night.
0: Oh, yes it would, wouldn't it?
1: Why don't Bronco and I go up, and you come back for Marge and the twins in the morning?
2: Well, that'd leave Marge alone down here.
0: Yeah, that's no good either. Yeah, I could take Leroy up and come back in the morning.
3: Well, that'd leave Leroy up there alone tomorrow.
1: That's keen.
0: Well, I could bring Leroy back.
3: Then we're all back here again.
0: Oh, princess. Yeah, there must be some way this family can get to the lake.
3: Unky, why don't you and Leroy go up and stay for a week or two and then come back, and Bronco and I'll go up for a couple of weeks.
1: Hey, that's a swell idea. Let's go, huh?
0: No, just a minute. It's very generous of you, Marjorie. But you and Bronco are the ones who need the vacation.
1: What about me? I'm a tired little kid.
2: Either way, Marge and I can go up first. It's all right with us.
0: Well, somebody has to go.
1: Holy cow.
3: Well, we have to do something.
1: What you getting sore about?
0: Yeah, children, please. This is a vacation. You, Margie and Bronco, you take the twins in the car and you go.
1: What about me?
2: No, Mr. Gildersleeve, you and Leroy go.
1: Okay.
0: We just can't split the family up, that's all. If we can't all go, we won't go at all.
1: You said we were going.
0: What a vacation.
2: Oh, now, wait a minute. Wait, look, I have an idea. I think we're all hungry. You're hungry, aren't you, Leroy?
1: Yeah.
2: Well, all right, then. Let's take the twins. We'll pile in the car, and we'll go down to John's drive-in. After we've had some lunch, we'll all feel better. What do you say?
0: Yeah, not a bad idea. I can never think on an empty stomach.
3: Well, I think it's the best suggestion we've had all day. You open the door, Bronco, and I'll bring the twins.
2: Sure. Oh, we'll all feel better after we've eaten.
0: Yeah, that's right, my boy, we will.
2: Can I help you, Marge?
3: They're asleep. Open the back door of the car, and I'll put them on their bed.
1: Gee whiz!
0: Now, Leroy, be a little soldier.
2: Yeah. Now the blankets. There they are. Now that bed is just right for the twins.
1: Babies.
3: Now how are we going to get in, Unky?
0: Well, now let's see. You get in the back next to the babies.
3: Well, I have to climb over these things on the floor.
2: Let's open the door on the other side.
0: No, don't do that. Everything on that side will fall out.
1: Why don't we cut a hole in the top? Like getting into a submarine.
0: Ew. Next year, I'm going to spend my vacation with the Elks Club.
2: Climb in, Marge. I'll give you a hand.
3: Now, be careful. Don't wake the twins.
4: Don't wake the twins.
5: Hello, Dale, there.
0: Yelfer, the judge again. That's all we need, an old goat.
5: Well, I thought you were leaving at 8 o'clock, Dale. What happened?
0: We were delayed. Stand back, judge, and be quiet or you'll wake the twins.
5: Hello, Bronco. Leroy.
2: Hello, judge.
1: Hi.
0: Judge, we're trying to get in the car.
5: Is that Marjorie in there? Hello, Marjorie.
3: Hello, Judge.
0: Judge, you're going to wake up the babies.
5: Look at them in there on their little bed. Aren't they dear?
0: Judge, we're trying to get in the car.
5: This reminds me of my grandfather's story of how they came across the plains in a covered wagon.
0: Oh, my goodness.
5: It was pulled by oxen.
0: Very interesting, Judge. Now, if you don't mind, we'd better go.
5: Oh, yes. Well, have a nice time at the lake.
1: We're not going to the lake.
5: What's this?
0: Well, we haven't figured out how to get everybody up there. We were just going down to the drive-in lunch stand.
5: It's not much of a vacation.
0: We're going to eat, Judge.
5: Oh. Well, I have to be on my way. Goodbye, all.
0: Goodbye, Judge. Yeah, let's go now.
1: I don't want to go to the drive-in. I've lost my appetite.
0: Leroy in the car.
1: Where am I going to sit? In the glove compartment?
0: Well, it isn't far to the drive-in. Leroy, you sit up in front in Bronco's lap.
1: Do I have to?
2: Come on, little brother-in-law.
6: All right. Yeah, get in here. Now,
2: don't
6: you
2: step on it.
6: I need these suitcases. Ooh.
0: Yeah. Everybody settled?
1: All right, back here. I'm squished.
0: Well, I don't know how we did it, but hold tight.
2: Everybody comfortable?
1: Yeah, I'm very comfortable.
0: Say, kiddies, I have a great idea.
1: Yeah?
0: We're in the car. Babies, luggage. Why stop at the drive-in? Why don't we keep right on going to the lake?
1: Hey, let's!
3: Oh, it's fine with me.
2: Let's go!
0: Sure, all the family together. That's the way it should be. Half Moon Lake, here we come. Sailing, sailing over the bounding main. For many a star.

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0: The good old summer Tim is with us again, folks. You know, I had a heck of a time getting the little family started on our vacation. We were on our way. And before we settle down at Half Moon Lake for our annual summer away from Summerfield, I want to take a moment to thank all the people who are behind the scenes year after year to bring you the Great Gildersleeve program. Incidentally, this completes the 10th year of the Great Gildersleeve. Now, first of all, there's our little family. Walter Tetley.
1: I'm Leroy.
0: Mary Lee Robb.
2: I'm Marjorie.
0: And Lillian Randolph.
3: Birdie.
0: And there's Marjorie's husband, Bronco, who's played by...
4: Dick Crenna.
0: And Lee Keel is both of the twins. Earl Ross...
5: As Judge Hooker.
0: ...has been with us since the program began. And Dick LeGrand created the character of Mr. Peavy years and years ago.
5: Well, now, I would... Yes, I would, too.
0: Our two fine announcers are John Heaston and Jim Doyle. Our consistently amazing and always brilliant scripts are written by John Elliott, Andy White, and Paul West. Thank you, fellows. The musical bridges and backgrounds are composed and conducted by Robert Ambrust. Sound effects, as usual, have been created by Monty Frazier, and Ray Ferguson is our engineer. The show is directed by Frank Pittman. Virgil Reimer represents NBC. Our wonderful sponsor, of course, is the Kraft Food Company. We'd like to thank Kraft and all these other people for their contributions. And we want to thank all of you in the audience who wrote us so many nice letters this past season. We hope to see you all again in September. Please watch your newspaper for the details. Till then, this is Willard Waterman saying, have a fine summer and good night all.

0: 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Laugh with Groucho. 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
1: That's The Great Gildersleeve from May 30th, 1951, starring Willard Waterman, as heard on NBC, sponsored by Kraft. Time for this month in music history.
2: And let's go back to 1981 with this song.
1: Jenny.
2: It's Jesse.
1: Oh, Jesse. Jenny, Jesse. It's called Jesse?
2: Jesse's Girl.
1: Oh, yeah.
2: Jesse's Girl.
1: He's got a girl that he fell in love with and wants his best friend girl.
2: Yeah. I mean, it always happens.
1: I get it. I get it, too.
2: That's how it goes.
1: I can understand that, you know?
2: You know, my husband was the best friend of the guy I was dating. And
1: sounds like something you would do.
2: No. Well, that is true. That's how it happened.
1: You stole him away from another girl.
2: I don't know if I would put it that way, but we were more suited to each other.
1: Mike would, and I would, and our listeners would. So you're outnumbered.
2: And we're still married, so we did something right. Jesse's Girl, Rick Springfield. This was his first and only number one hit on the Billboard Hot 100, and this ranked 5 on Billboard's year-end chart. And I like this song.
1: Oh, it's great.
2: Come on, listen.
1: Great song.
2: It feels very 1980s,
1: yeah.
2: too.
1: Great song.
2: Yeah.
1: All right, Lisa. Whoa.
2: Oh, look at you playing with sound effects again.
1: Yep. More of Hollywood 360.

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1: In our next hour, David Bryan stars as Mr. District Attorney from 1952. But first, we'll play Fact or Fiction. Lisa will present information on 1970s and 80s songs. And I'll try to guess if they're fact or fiction. Right, Lisa?
5: That's right.
1: All right. See you soon.

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2: Breaking news this hour from Town Hall, I'm Ron Taylor. Fox News Digital basically reporting that President Trump has shortened his trip to Camp David by returning to the White House early last night, shortening the trip indeed for his dealings with Iran and weighing in on the next steps to deal with the war. And Iran issuing basically last night a conveying conditions to the U.S. through Qatar to end the war and awaiting the president's response. We'll keep you updated on that story as it develops. It could be another season for the ultra-rich to switch states. California voters are about to debate whether to keep billionaires and keep them paying the 5% tax. And two wealthy supporters are facing a very simple dilemma.
3: Tom Steyer and NVIDIA CEO Jensen Huang both support California's proposed billionaire tax. Huang says he's perfectly fine paying it, potentially more than $7 billion. But critics ask, if they truly believe the tax is necessary, why wait for voters? Nothing prevents them from donating that money to California right now. The proposal may promise redistribution, but it could also drive wealth and innovation out of the state. Richard Boyd reporting.
2: Three media outlets will no longer be able to report from the White House lawn as they are banned from the White House.
4: President Trump says he is banning CNN, MS Now, and Politico from the White House due to what he called unfavorable coverage, and says more could follow. In a post on Truth Social, he said it was for constant reporting of fake news. It's the administration's latest test of First Amendment protections, and it could upend the traditional five-network TV pool that covers the president. The president has pursued legal action against a variety of media outlets, including the New York Times, the Wall Street Journal, and the BBC. The Associated Press is still involved in the case after he kicked their journalists out of smaller events at the White House in retaliation for not changing the Gulf of Mexico's name.
2: More at townhall.com.
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2: Warren Buffett is stepping down as chairman of Berkshire Hathaway after leading the trillion-dollar conglomerate for more than six decades.
9: Warren Buffett is taking on a new role as chairman emeritus of Berkshire Hathaway after serving as chairman since 1970. His son Howard will become the company's new chairman as part of a long-planned succession. The 96-year-old, known to many financial market followers as the Oracle of Omaha, will remain a director. Buffett says he's confident with CEO Greg Abel and his son Howard as they lead Berkshire Hathaway. In a letter to shareholders, Buffett said he still has the best job in the world and that he's never felt better about what comes next. I'm Marcela Sanchez.
2: Warren Buffett became famous for his methodical investing style. Buy good businesses when their prices are low and patient with well-chosen picks. This is townhall.com. The Texas Department of Transportation has paused issuing permits for flock cameras and other automated license plate readers along state highways.
10: The decision, directed by Governor Greg Abbott, doesn't affect cameras already installed. The agency confirmed the pause on Thursday. The cameras scan vehicles to compile license plate data, raising privacy concerns. Abbott's late August order blocked state funding for these cameras, leading to hundreds being shut down. City councils and county commissions have also unplugged cameras due to privacy concerns and misuse by law enforcement. Keith Peters reporting.
2: Several of the nation's largest left-leaning voter engagement and racial justice organizers are facing steep funding shortfalls and staffing cutbacks. Their financial woes are suffering just as voting is getting underway in a midterm election that will determine control of Congress for the final 2 years of President Trump. You'll find more on these stories at townhall.com. I'm Ron Taylor reporting.
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15: Well, hello, ladies and gentlemen. Welcome to American Warrior Radio. This is Ben Bueller Garcia. As regular listeners know, I've dedicated most of my adult life to supporting the military veterans and first responders. That's the main reason why when the founder of American Warrior Radio died suddenly and unexpectedly, I jumped in with both feet to revive the program, even though I knew very little about the radio business. I have little doubt that the messages we've been able to send out through this program have made a difference. We do get feedback in that direction. But having said that, I never wore the uniform or carried a badge. And it's become evident that often the best people to help veterans are other veterans. Now, I'm not disparaging any civilians out there who do amazing things to help these communities, but it's just there's often a big difference if one is talking to someone else who's been there, done that, got the T-shirt. Today, we're going to introduce you to a veteran who is just like that. He's a Vietnam combat veteran who hosts retreats designed to help other veterans with an interesting twist. He's also a Franciscan priest in residence at the Mission San Luis Rey in Oceanside, California. In his book, Soldier to Saint, he parallels the journey of Franciscan's founder, Francis of Assisi, as a potential model for other warriors seeking solace and redemption. Father Ed McKenzie, welcome to American Warrior Radio.
16: Thank you very much, Ben. I'm happy that you found some time to talk to me about this. I've been looking forward to this.
15: Well, it's a real pleasure, and I did take a lot from your book, Father. Let's start your story where it began as far as our purposes for this discussion. You served with the 38th Air Rescue and Recovery Squadron in Vietnam. And, of course, we've got a big pararescue base here in my hometown. So I recognize the motto, these things we do that others may live.
16: Yeah, that was our motto. It was drilled into us daily almost. And when people needed help, they called for Pedro. 38th Air Rescue, and we jumped into action, and we pulled people out of some bad situations, and it was our motto, and that's still my motto. But I my focus now is in a different way. We saved lives back then, physical lives, but now, as a priest, I'm looking at spiritual and mental needs and giving life in those areas. You know, I still live by the motto that others may live in other ways. You know, Christ said, you know, I came to give you life, and I came to give you life in abundance, a lot of life. And so that's he lived by the motto too, Pedro's motto, that others may live. And so I've adopted that theme in my life today as a priest.
15: Well, it certainly sounds it's appropriate, Father. I got that connection right off the bat. Now, how long were you in country?
16: I was in country just a year.
15: Okay.
16: But that was plenty.
15: I bet. And what most of these missions, I mean, you're doing this under fire. You're pulling people out of the jungles with other people who are still shooting at you in most cases, I'm guessing. I mean, this is pretty pretty squirrely sort of stuff.
16: Yeah, we were generally in a canopy, high above in a canopy, and we had a target posted on us, and yeah, we did pull a lot of bullets out of our airplanes and our helicopters.
15: Father McKenzie, were you drafted or did you volunteer?
16: Well, sir, I was drafted, and I was in college, and I was a screw up in college, to be honest with you. I couldn't keep my deferment. Got drafted, and I went to the Air Force recruiter, and I said, "Hey, I don't want to live in a foxhole." I said, "Can you get me in?" And I joined the Air Force. So he says, "Yeah, you can. We can do that." And he says, "But you got to leave tonight." I said, "What?" So I was in college at the time. I called my folks from Lackland, and I said, "Well, guess what, folks?" I said, "I'm not in college anymore." they got me in the Air Force, and.
15: I interesting. I pulled a quote from your book because again, I think this. I love how your story here, all this comes together, and I suppose as a father and me as a person of faith too, it all seems maybe preordained, and I'm okay with that because I know that happens. But you know, you talk about how you were part of the support team. You're in the business of saving people and not killing them. And you say you never had to sight down the barrel of a rifle at another human being, thanks be to God. So you were strictly saving lives, not taking lives.
16: That's right. We were unarmed. We had small arms, sidearms, but in M16. But the airplane itself was unarmed. It was a H-43 helicopter. It was not an armed helicopter. We had I never had to sight another human being. We were saving lives, and that was a piece of my salvation. I didn't have to deal with some of the moral injury that other people have had to deal with, and that was the basis of my book. You know, I saw a lot of people who were men and women who were, and I do today, a lot of men and women who are affected morally. They perhaps have been affected physically by wounds, but there's another type of wound that happens in your head or in your soul. And they saw combat. They've done some bad things. They've witnessed some bad things. And it's changed something inside them. That's why I wrote this book. I want to address those kinds of wounds. And you know, why would I write another book about trauma? I don't know anything about trauma. I'm not a trauma expert. I've done a lot of reading about trauma. I've been traumatized, so in that sense, I know something about it. But why would I write a book about trauma? Why would I write a book about St. Francis of Assisi? He's the most written about saint in the world, I think. What could another book about him say? Anything that would add to the his story? And so trauma, St. Francis of Assisi. Why would I write a book like that? Well, because there's a question behind my book that has not really been addressed, and that is, the deeper questions that happen through faith that we have to address, and so that I'm trying to bridge the gap between what the world understands and trauma and the spiritual aspect. You know, I'm not a theologian, but I know something about theology, and so I try to bridge the gap between religious interpretations and secular interpretations. There's been a big gap there, that's kind of the reasoning behind my book, why I wrote it. Yeah.
15: Well, yeah, Father, like I told you before the interview, I was raised Protestant. I'm still Protestant, mm-hmm. so I'm not, very familiar with the whole pantheon of saints and all that stuff. But I learned a lot in your book. And again, this the parallel here, because St. Francis was a soldier.
16: Yes.
15: And I didn't realize that. I mean, he came from a pretty wealthy family and saw combat and trauma himself. And I love the fact, the extent to which, how you parallel his story with the experience of modern warriors and identify potential areas of healing within, and we're talking, 1200s? We're talking a long time ago. This guy was walking the earth, right?
16: I know, 1202, yeah.
15: Okay, there you go.
16: 1202 was the first battle that he was in. Yeah, he was in a couple of battles, but 1202 was the big one, yeah. He was actually almost a knight. He wasn't quite a knight, but he was dressed as a knight. His dad was wealthy, and he provided all of his armaments, and he gave him a war horse.
15: Yeah, now, well, hold that thought, Father, because I want to come back and touch on that when we come back. We've got to take a quick commercial break. Ladies and gentlemen, your host, Ben Bueller Garcia. We're talking with Father Ed McKenzie about his book, Soldier to Saint, and what he's doing to help other veterans. Stick around. Hey, listeners, it's Ben Bueller Garcia, host of American Warrior Radio. His father was a disabled Army veteran. His daughter was born blind. He started guiding and teaching blind skiers in the 80s and saw how powerful skiing was as a therapy for people with disabilities. And he decided to do the same thing with scuba diving. 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

0: Welcome back to American Warrior Radio, ladies and gentlemen. A real privilege to be talking with Father Ed McKenzie and about his book, Soldier to Saint, and his personal experiences, and now how he's using that to help other veterans out there. The interesting thing, ladies and gentlemen, about his book is he parallels a lot of St. Francis of Assisi's experiences as a warrior himself, who eventually repurposed his life. I would guess, Father, maybe one of the more, even a knucklehead, you know, non-Catholic like me, recognizes St. Francis, right? There's a lot out there. And you were talking about, you said he came from a wealthy family. He went to war, even though he wasn't a knight, technically, he was outfitted as a knight. And I think I recall in your book that may have ended up saving his life, because when he was captured, that he became kind of a prize. Like, look, we need to hold on to this guy, keep him alive, because maybe we're talking ransom somewhere down the line, right?
1: Yeah, they did actually put him in prison, kept him for a year. In prison at that time meant just a hole in the ground, pretty much. Hanoi Hilton in Vietnam would have been a classy hotel compared to what Francis was in for a whole year. So he experienced trauma there in the prison as well as on the battlefield. He was not quite a knight, but that was his ambition, to be a knight, and this was his ticket to become a knight. But he was captured, and his life began to change in significant ways and came back a different person. Men and women today in combat, my folks didn't recognize me when I came back from Vietnam. The war changes people, and it changed Francis. He spent a long time journeying, figuring, trying to repurpose and figure out what his new mission in life could be. And that's what veterans do today. What's my new mission in life? I need a mission. And he was able to figure that out. And I believe that the order, the Franciscan order, is a result of that search for new meaning in life. You know, men and women come back from combat. I was beginning to say earlier, you know, we've seen and done some awful things. It kind of makes me ineligible for sainthood or holiness or the kingdom of God. Kind of disqualifies me because of the things that maybe I've done, and veterans feel that. So there's an existential question that men and women have when they have experienced traumas. You know, worthiness. I need new meaning in life. I've done some terrible things. I've seen some terrible things. How can any of that be available to me? And Francis of Assisi gave us a pattern. He gave us a way to look at things, and he was able to say, "Yeah, I can do it. If I can do it, you can do it," and he did. So he's a model for those of us who struggle in that capacity.
0: Father, let me interrupt you, because I want to be sure I heard you correctly, because if I did, I'm going to have to disagree with you.
1: Okay.
0: I don't think having seen or experienced or done things disqualifies people for salvation. You're not saying that.
1: Oh, I'm not saying that at
0: all.
1: Okay. Not in the least.
0: Okay.
1: That's the furthest thing from my mind. In fact, I'm saying exactly the opposite.
0: Okay.
1: It's all right. Well, that does not disqualify a person.
0: You know, I've been doing this show 13 years, sir, and I cannot tell you how many times I hear that statement of you know, I feel a loss of purpose, a loss of mission, a loss of my tribe as I'm trying to change from being a warrior into a civilian. And you talk about let me just quote the phrase, the arms they carried in war can be repurposed to save others, build peace, or help other veterans feel, which is what St. Francis did. So it's a real swords into plowshares kind of a thought there, yeah?
1: That's a good point, and that's exactly where I was heading with my thoughts. We repurpose our lives. You know, we know about discipline. We know about discipline. We know about meaning. We know about mission. There's so much that we can take from our past military experience and repurpose into healthy ways of living. There's just so many avenues that we can take this stuff and repurpose our lives. Use the stuff that we learned in the military, and change the mission a little bit. But I'm dealing with people all the time that are struggling with that very issue. Now, you know, everything is, the rug's been pulled out from under me. And I never had to make too many decisions while I was in the service. Now I have to. I'm retired. I have to make decisions that I've never had to make before. My family doesn't understand me. No one really gets it. Do I really deserve to have PTSD? Now, that's a big one, actually. Nobody needs permission to hurt. Nobody needs permission to hurt. I'm dealing with someone now who is struggling in that regard, never saw combat, but was deployed several times in Iraq, Afghanistan. He's near suicidal, actually, but he doesn't feel he's worthy or deserves to have PTSD because of that fact. and that's such a shame. PTSD doesn't discriminate in that regard. We don't need permission to hurt.
0: Well, and Father, I, you know, in your experience in particular, there's a film, I can't remember which one it was. I think it was we were soldiers once, if I'm not mistaken. And there's a scene in that film where they are literally with buckets of water washing out the decks of the rescue helicopters, or bringing these killed and wounded back. And that was what you experienced.
1: Oh, it sure was, yeah. And I experience that every day of my life as I say Mass. You know, it's our belief as Catholics that when the bread and the wine are changed substantially into the body and blood of Christ, John 6, this is my body, this is my blood, do this in remembrance of me. So we take that literally as Catholics, as Catholic priests. So when I transform, I don't do the transformation, but Christ does. But when the bread and the wine are transformed into the body and blood of Christ, I often look at that after that moment of consecration of those elements, and I reflect on the sacred consecrated blood on the deck of my helicopter, the body parts that have to be cleaned, the blood that has to be cleaned, sacred in every respect, sacred in every respect, just as this wine and bread is changed on the altar in front of me.
0: Yeah, that's a perfect parallel, Father. I appreciate that. Listen, we've got to take another break. When we come back, I want to talk about Chapter 3, when we talk about trauma and something that I think is really misunderstood by a lot of civilians out there. Ladies and gentlemen, Ben Buehler Garcia, we'll be right back. Hey, listeners, it's BBG. 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
2: President Trump has returned to the White House tonight after leaving Camp David in Maryland earlier than initially expected. The president shortened the trip as his administration weighs its next steps in the war with Iran, just ahead of the trip to New York next week for the UN General Assembly. Iran said Saturday that it had conveyed conditions to the U.S. through Qatar for ending the war and was awaiting the president's response. Saudi Arabia confirming that Yemen's Houthi rebels tried to attack its capital with a ballistic missile. It was the first attack targeting Riyadh since the escalation of the fighting began. The statement late Saturday by the Saudi-led coalition fighting the Houthis came along after the early morning attempt. The Federal Reserve raising the benchmark interest rate Wednesday for the first time in 3 years in an effort to quell stubbornly high inflation, and the central bank signaling another rate hike could occur later in the year. This is SRN News.
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0: You're back on American Warrior Radio with Ben Bueller Garcia. We're talking with Father Ed McKenzie. He is a Vietnam combat veteran, now a Franciscan priest who's helping other veterans. And Father, I really, in your book, Soldier to Saint, you dedicate an entire chapter to the combat, the battlefield nurses. And I'm really glad you did. I found that to be really interesting. In fact, so much so I was thinking back, sir, after, you know, 13 years doing this on the radio, I've never had one of them on my show. So immediately upon, you know, finishing that chapter in your book, I'm calling up. There's like a Combat Nurses Association in Texas. So I'm reaching out to these folks saying, hey, we really want you to come on and tell your stories. And we talk about the levels of trauma. And you were saying, you know, you don't need permission to be hurt. And but the trauma was real for these women as well. And in fact, I pulled a quote out from one of the nurses who said, I held more dying boys than any woman should ever have to hold. And that takes a piece out of you, I've got to imagine.
1: Well, it just breaks my heart. I give retreats to veterans here at Mission San Luis Rey, and that quote came from a nurse. She was 93 years old. She was a nurse in Vietnam. She was at my retreat. Just as affected by the trauma as any male veteran, and she told me that, and that broke me up when I heard that. You know, their stories, these nurses, there were, I think, around 11,000 nurses. Was it 1,100? I forget. It wasn't very many anyway, but it was a significant number. Their stories are told by men. You know, they're told by men, generally. They have voices that are silent. Nobody even hardly believed that they were veterans, combat veterans, but they were in every way. And you know, this story needs to be told. They suffered, and this lady, 93-year-old sister, she was a sister, a nun. She came to my retreat, told me that story, and it just broke my heart. And I said, I was in the middle of writing the book at the time, and I said, I got to include a chapter on women. And so I did what I could to say something about their time in Vietnam and their time with trauma, how they experienced trauma too.
0: Well, I tell you, you certainly inspired me, sir, and I'm on it. I'm digging into every resource I can to do that, because again, that they, I don't know if, you know, short shrift is the right phrase, but I don't disagree with you that they have not received the respect and the awareness, because, you know, not only are you seeing that trauma of the dead and wounded coming in and holding those, you know, soldiers maybe in the last moments of their life here on Earth, but also they were undergoing mortar and rocket attacks too. I mean, they weren't, you know, safe with the gear in the rear, right?
1: No, that's absolute fact, Ben. You know, in that. That sweet smiling face of the nurse might be the last thing a young boy, a boy, 19, 20 year old boy would ever see, that face. Think about that for a moment. My God.
0: In fact, I tell you that very often when I read books, sir, there's one or two things that just really jump out at me and kind of grab my mind and

0: You know, we all have a past and we all have a future too. And we don't have to move ahead in that way, in that broken way. We can move ahead in some healthy way, some restored way, some repurposed way. We don't need to carry that baggage that we had before. We can let it go, move forward.
1: Father, what also would kind of disgust me is not, I'm not of your generation, but the additional kind of pile on trauma that so many, Vietnam era veterans experienced coming home, and you were no different. I mean, the reception you received back stateside was terrible. And one of I find it ridiculous. You even discuss how you decide, you're seeking help. The veterans support organizations didn't seem to be doing much for you. You even went down to join a VFW, a Veteran of Foreign Wars post, and they turned you down because they said, "Oh, you're not a real combat veteran. That was a police action. You don't qualify." Are
0: Yeah,
1: you kidding me?
0: can you imagine that?
1: No.
0: Well, I got to keep it clean here, but they had to escort me out of that place after I got turned down by that World War II veteran. I wanted to pay my money, get my dues and get the $2 beer back in 1972 at the VFW. And at that time, they weren't keen on having Vietnam veterans. We were damaged goods. We weren't in a war. We were in a police action. We didn't belong in the VF Veterans of Foreign Wars. I turned his desk over and they escorted me out.
1: Wow.
0: Yeah. So I had a sour taste for the VFW for a long time. Now things have changed. Things have changed today. VFW is an honorable outfit, and things that those men have died off mostly. That attitude has died off mostly, and I don't have the same disrespect for them that I did back then. But man,
1: I can imagine.
0: I thought they were going to throw me in jail.
1: Father, we got just about 2 minutes before we have to take our next commercial break, but I'm
0: Okay.
1: curious,
0: Yeah.
1: what was, real quick, walk us through your transition from being a soldier to deciding to join the priesthood. Was that something that was always kind of bubbling in the back of your head, or was there a kind of an aha moment?
0: Yeah, it always was in the back of my mind. I've always had, when I came back from Vietnam, I sort of lost my faith. I didn't practice my faith as I felt I should be practicing it. Like I say, I didn't feel, I didn't recognize when I walked into a church, I didn't recognize myself in that environment. It wasn't answering the questions that I had. And so I had to spend some time searching to answer those questions before I could come back to the faith. And I did. And I was divorced many years ago, and we have two wonderful boys. I have a combat veteran son. He was in Afghanistan, and he and I have become close. We understand each other like the rest of the family doesn't. He was in combat. We speak the same language, but the rest of the family, they don't speak that language. But he and I do. I'm able to become. I'm his dad, and I'm his comrade. Now his brother was never in the military. He'll never be my comrade. He'll be my colleague. We can be colleagues, but colleagues and comrades are two different things. I love them both the same, but my younger boy will never be my comrade, but he will always be my colleague. But my older boy will always be my comrade. We speak a language no one else in the family can speak. We understand each other. Yeah.
1: Father, when we come back, I'd like to talk about some of the techniques and these retreats that you have, and really get some words out there that help other people that might be struggling. Ladies and gentlemen, Ben Bueller Garcia, talking with Father Ed McKenzie. Stick around, we'll be right back. You know, for over a decade now, it's been my privilege to share these important stories of those who protect us at home and abroad. 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

0: You're back. You're tuned into American Warrior Radio with Ben Bueller Garcia, talking with Father Ed McKenzie about his experience as a combat veteran in Vietnam, returning his less than stellar reception, which is an unfortunate common theme we hear from a number of Vietnam era veterans, and just his journey through trauma and trying to address his own PTS and what he's doing now to help others. Father, another quote from your book, Soldier to Saint, you talk about how soldiers need to unlearn many of the warrior survival skills that kept them alive in the war zone. There's one particular story that you tell in your book that jumped out at me. Tell our listeners about that time when you're waiting to take over in the confessional something happened.
1: God, that was an embarrassing moment. You know, as a Catholic priest, I hear confessions. It's a particular sacrament that we have. And so I was waiting in Chicago, where I lived for 12 years and in the loop. It was my turn to go into the confessional, the box, so to speak, and hear confessions for the next 2 hours. And I was standing outside. Another priest was in there. He was finishing up. And the church was full. And I was standing on the side there in the aisle, and I was praying and meditating, and I was I was somewhere else, let's put it that way, in that moment while I'm waiting for them to go in. Someone come up from behind me, and they come up quietly, and they grab my elbow from behind, and that startled me. And I went into a defensive posture. I swung around and I almost decked the guy. I almost laid him down in the aisle. I was embarrassed. He was confused. I was apologetic. I felt awful about it. He forgave me, but I said, "I'm so sorry." I said, but to this day, I don't like people behind me. Some bad things have happened to me. At my back. Now, I haven't been able to get over that. That happened since Vietnam. Just the other day in our dining room here, someone came up from behind me and grabbed my shoulders, and I startled, and it just makes me very, very nervous. But the rest of the church there saw me, and they saw the priest almost deck the penitent, put him on the floor. And what message does that send to them? You know, they don't get it. Most of them don't get it or understand what was going on in my mind. But I was protecting that defensive posture was protecting me. It was keeping me from harm. It was useful in Vietnam. That was a useful thing to have, in that alertness. But in polite society, it looks pretty strange that the priest would behave in that way, and it's an automatic reaction.
0: Sure, let's talk about progress. And my father was a minister, and he wasn't an alcoholic, but he attended every single meeting of Alcoholics Anonymous, and took a lot from the 12-step program. And you also share that is something that can be a valuable discipline, I guess, for lack of a better word, or curriculum, or however you want to describe it, and moving through. What are some of the other techniques, sir, that have been, because you say this in your book, and I've heard this before too, in that PTS is parallel in many ways to alcoholism, in that you're never truly healed. You're just learning to live with it and to mitigate it and to go on, you know, every day and not allow it to affect your life as much as possible. What are some of the other techniques that you can share that have worked for you, or that you present in your retreats?
1: One of the big ones is centering yourself, meditation. That I have a chapter in my book. It's not a chapter. It's in the appendix. But it's a meditation on the Canticle of the Creatures, the Canticle of the Sun. Saint Francis of Assisi wrote it. It's a beautiful, beautiful meditation on, and what it does is it centers you, and it grounds you, and it tells you you're here, you're loved, and you're not alone. And so often we come back from Vietnam or from combat, and we feel very alone. Some of our friends have died. Suddenly our companions are gone away. We're with people who don't understand us, and we feel very alone. But Francis of Assisi says, no, you're not alone. You have, and my meditation talks about this, brother sun is always with you, sister moon, sister stars, sister sky, sister water, sister fire, brother fire. All of these things, he gives us new companions in nature, and we're never alone. And so my meditation, when you find yourself in these anxious moments, meditate on this canticle of the creatures. And I have it in the book. It's a worthwhile meditation, and it'll help ground you and let you know you're not alone. You're not alone. You have nature, you have God, you have you have so much. There are some things you don't have, that's for sure, but you have this, and this is a promise that God has given us.
0: Father, very powerful words. And unfortunately, we're running out of time here, but I just want to let our listeners, particularly those of you who are in California, know that you do host these military retreats at Mission San Luis Rey, all open to all military men and women, their adult family members. It's a day-long renewal support, and it's free, completely free of charge. And when you talk about coming back from Vietnam, I so often hear that the thing you want to say is welcome home, not necessarily thank you for your service. And I know the theme of those retreats, coming home, welcome home, is a central part of that. Do you, real quick, sir, do you think that the mission in many ways provides the perfect location for this? Because there's a lot of beauty and solitude. And I know St. Francis very often would retreat to the countryside.
1: To nature.
0: Yeah. And so in many ways, this is the perfect place for it, right?
1: It absolutely is. Come and see. I hope the message gets out and people will just storm this place, because find some rest here, find some peace here in this beauty. The beauty's everywhere. The beauty of God is just everywhere. It just yells at you here, and through that, God can whisper in your ear and tell you how I love you. And this is a good place to be. You said something that's really, really important. I want to emphasize it. My retreats are for their family members as well. It's not just the veteran. It's for the family members. They suffered in a different way, but they suffered just as much as their sons or daughters or their brother or sister. They suffered, and they have experienced trauma in ways that most people don't. And it's for the veterans' families as well, to be able to understand why certain behaviors happen in their loved ones. Why is my son like this? Well, this is a place to explore that question. So I invite family members.
0: I echo that sentiment, Father, because I know when I'm out speaking to the public, as far as my mission to educate them, I'm always emphasized, look, when a service member goes to war, the whole family goes to war too.
1: In many ways.
0: And that doesn't end when that service member comes home. In fact, it's in many ways a different battle now on the home front. Well, Father, we thank you so much for spending time with our listeners today. Ladies and gentlemen, get the book Soldier to Saint. It's a very easy read. There's a lot of great stuff in there, not just historical references, but also ways to help. And Father, thank you so much for what you're doing, and welcome home.
1: Well, thank you very much, Ben. It's been my pleasure to talk to you. And And God bless you for all that you do. I've taken a look at your website and all of the podcasts, and it's really, really good stuff. And I highly recommend it to anybody who wants to understand the military culture. Let's put it that way.
0: Very good, Father. Thank you. I truly have been blessed. Until next time, ladies and gentlemen, all policies and procedures are remain in place. Take care.
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8: Breaking news this hour from Town Hall. I'm Ron Taylor. President Trump has returned to the White House tonight after leaving Camp David in Maryland earlier than he expected. The president shortened the trip as his administration weighs in the next steps on the war with Iran and ahead of his trip to New York next week for the UN General Assembly. Iran said yesterday that it had conveyed conditions to the U.S. next week for the and in basically waiting on President Trump to respond. Saudi Arabia confirming that Yemen's Houthi rebels tried to attack its capital with a ballistic missile. And it was the first attack since the war started, and with Riyadh as well. President Trump says the U.S. must lead the next technological revolution.
9: In a major announcement, the president is creating a new AI force and plans to appoint an artificial intelligence czar to oversee the effort. The goal, according to the president, is to protect America's leadership in AI while making sure the industry does not engage in harmful or illegal practices. Mr. Trump also emphasized the national security implications of artificial intelligence. China and other countries are aggressively developing their own AI capabilities, and the president said the United States is currently ahead of the competition. He intends to keep it that way. John Scott reporting.
10: A conservative parents group has filed a federal civil rights complaint against Oakland United School District. Reporters from CNN, MS Now, and Politico have been denied access to the White House. Reporters from the two cable networks went to live to report that they've been barred from the ban, responding, of course, to President Trump's order. Friday's announcement basically detailing banning both organizations as well as Politico because of their coverage, which he has always called fake news. You'll find our news and analysis at townhall.com.
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10: Correspondent Rika Ann Garcia files this report on the Iranian Nobel Peace Prize laureate, saying that Iranians are paying the heavy price for the conflict.
12: Iran's most prominent human rights activist says Iranians are suffering and paying the price for the conflict. In an interview with the AP, Narges Mohammadi said Iranians are grappling with multiple crises, but many quietly defy their leaders. If you go out into the streets, you see a wave of resistance among the people, a wave of awareness, and their determination to stand up for their rights. Although the government's repression has also intensified, although the government does not want to give the people this space and wants to force them to retreat, and this is a heavy struggle, the reality is that the people are standing firm, and that gives us the reason for hope. I'm Rika Ann Garcia.
10: You'll find more on these stories, plus breaking news and analysis, when you log on to townhall.com. I'm Ron Taylor. President Trump says the United States must lead the next technological revolution.
9: In a major announcement, the president is creating a new AI force and plans to appoint an artificial intelligence czar to oversee the effort. The goal, according to the president, is to protect America's leadership in AI while making sure the industry does not engage in harmful or illegal practices. Mr. Trump also emphasized the national security implications of artificial intelligence. China and other countries are aggressively developing their own AI capabilities, and the president said the United States is currently ahead of the competition. He intends to keep it that way. John Scott reporting.
10: Veteran news reporter Brendan Farrington has died. He was known for covering Florida politics and hurricanes for the Associated Press. Farrington died Friday at his home in Tallahassee after a brief illness. Brendan Farrington was only 60 years old. More news at townhall.com. I'm Ron Taylor.
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4: Greetings, pet lovers. I'm your host, pet trendologist Charlotte Reed, and I welcome our listeners who tune in each week from around the globe. National Pet Memorial Day, also widely kept as Pet Remembrance Day, is observed annually on the second Sunday in September. This day it was held on September 13th. Originally established in 1972 by the International Association of Pet Cemeteries and Crematoriums, this day provides a dedicated space for pet parents to openly grieve, reflect, and celebrate animal companions who have passed away. Because society often minimizes the profound pain of pet loss, the holiday serves as a vital cultural touch point that validates pet grief as a deeply real and significant emotional experience, reassuring grieving owners like me that they're not alone. This day is widely celebrated through meaningful rituals that honor the unconditional love and lasting paw prints left on a pet owner's heart. Many families choose to create tangible living tributes by planting trees or building dedicated memorial gardens in their backyard. Others put together customized photo books, light candles, or share favorite memories on social media using communal online spaces. Beyond private reflection, many animal lovers choose to channel their grief into a lasting legacy by volunteering time or donating to local animal shelters and rescue groups, ensuring that the memory of their beloved pet directly helps other animals in need. 2026 will be a year that I shall not forget, as my dearest Wally and Mara went over to Rainbow Bridge in February. And to make matters worse, on this Remembrance Day, ironically, my Hammy Jones died in his sleep in the early afternoon. He was a lovely boy, sweet, low-key, and never caused trouble. He got along with all of my dogs. He was a steady Freddy and loved us all, especially me. He never slept in my room like the other dogs, or very rarely came into the back of the house. He preferred to hang out and sleep in the front of the house by the front door, quietly guarding us throughout the day and night. I remember when he was about 3 years old, the gardener left the back gate open. Of course, I didn't know it. I had to run out to the neighborhood store and was back in about 15 minutes, thinking that I locked them in the yard. I can tell you that I'll never do that again. But when I arrived back at home, the gate was open. Wally was gone. He took a tour of the neighborhood, but my Hammy Jones was sitting in the front of the house, right in front of the door. He would never stray from home. He liked and craved regularity. He pooped in the same place in the neighborhood twice a day. His predictability in some ways made me love him more. This show is to honor my boy, F. Walsing Ham, otherwise known as Hammy Jones. Thank you for listening, Pet Buzz community. Now it's time for the show rundown for the best in pet talk radio. This week on the Pet Buzz, I'm talking about
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5: Two.
4: How Paris Hilton and her iconic Princess Pooch are the faces of House of Karl Lagerfeld in the 2026 fall and winter season.
5: One.
4: And September is Happy Cat Month, a dedicated campaign created by the Catalyst Council to counter the misconception that cats are low maintenance, solitary animals who don't need much care. This month is incredibly important because it shines a spotlight on feline health, welfare, and emotional well-being, reminding pet parents that our feline friends need proactive care, mental enrichment, and regular veterinary checkups to live their absolute best lives. Joining us today to help us understand the secret to a joyful feline is author and certified feline behaviorist, Beth Adelman. Greetings, Beth, and welcome back to the Best in Pet Talk Radio.
5: Hey, Charlotte, it's so nice to be back.
4: Beth, I want to start out by talking about the life stages and happiness of cats during this time. My questions focus on kittenhood, adulthood, seniorhood. Okay, so kittens have boundless energy or rapidly learning about the world. What are the most critical socialization and play requirements needed to ensure a kitten grows up into a confident, happy adult cat?
5: Well, kittens need exposure to a lot of things in ways that are not scary, starting with a lot of different kinds of people. So all kinds of people, young people, old people, Black people, white people, Asian people, people who have all kinds of looks and body types, men and women, big people, little people, but exposing them in ways where they feel comfortable and safe. So that means people who toss them treats, who play with them, because it's the best way to get them over fear. So people who respect their physical boundaries and offer them things they really love, which will be play and treats.
4: Now, what about adult cats?
5: What makes adult cats joyful is contact with the people they've bonded with. So that means you and the people in your family. The more you pay attention to them, the happier they are. Our presence means a lot to them. So that means contact with them and play.
4: Now let's talk senior cats, because they often face cognitive decline or physical discomfort like arthritis. What modification should we make to a senior cat's routine and environment to maintain their happiness and quality of life?
5: So senior cats often need more brushing because they're a little stiff, and especially those sort of nether regions, which they would have in the past been able to groom easily, they are not so easy to groom. And that's why actually it's important to get your cat used to being brushed when they're younger, even if they don't need it that much. So if they're used to being brushed and enjoy it, you can groom them more. They still need play, but they need play that's low to the ground. So senior cats like to play, but they like to play in a less rambunctious way. Very often they're going to need help getting up on the couch, getting up on the bed. So I have cat steps for my sofa and my bed so my cats can join me in bed no matter what's going on and no matter how creaky or cranky they feel. So that's really important for them to get up and also to get down. It actually hurts them more to jump down than to jump up. I will say one thing that older cats do not need, and that's a kitten friend. Because kittens have boundless energy. They're going to be jumping all over your older cat. Older cats do not appreciate that. This is like getting a five-year-old as a companion for your 85-year-old grandmother. Not a good idea.
4: One of the things I've always done with my senior animals, I've given them a snuggle puppy. And now for the cats, there's a snuggle cat. And they seem to like that because the fuzzy animal has a heartbeat and they can hear that. And they will snuggle up with the snuggle kitty.
5: I think in general, older cats like fuzzy things that they can snuggle up with, whether it's a bed or a kitty or whatever. Be careful, though, because fuzzy beds, while they look amazing, if they're really squishy, some cats feel a little bit off balance.
4: We'll take a few minutes now discussing health and wellness. Regular vet visits can be highly stressful for felines, causing some owners to skip them. So how does proactive health management directly impact a cat's daily happiness, and how can we make medical care less stressful?
5: So when we're doing wellness tracks, you can start today training your cat to go into the carrier willingly. I will say that the American Association of Feline Practitioners, in collaboration with iCatCare, which is an international feline practitioner organization, has a great set of videos on their website that shows you how to train your cat to go in the carrier willingly so that it's less stressful. The other thing that's really important to do is to start training them to be touched on various parts of their body. And it can be really helpful to make cues for that. And I train my cats with treats. So I say, touch your face, and I do that and give them a treat. And I say, touch your back, and I touch the back and give them a treat. So they get used to being touched all over their bodies.
4: And you know what? When you go to the vet, remember where the cat is touched. So when a paw is picked up for a blood test, or ears need to be cleaned, that you've already got your cat acclimated to those actions becomes very helpful. to wrap this segment up, which we'll return in our next, I think it's really important to maintain a healthy and happy environment where there's less stress is the first step in having a happy cat. We need to take a commercial break. Author and feline behaviorist Beth Adelman will be back in our next segment. Also in segment two are our features, Celebrity Pet Buzz and Pet Money Matters. So stay tuned.
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4: Thank you for joining us on The Pet Buzz, the best in pet talk radio. This show is hosted by pet trendologist Charlotte Reed. Do you have the need to feed? 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Lately, a lot of dogs are the accessories for fashion shoots.
15: And now, the latest news about celebrities and their pets. 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
16: Aren't they cute?
17: What's the name?
4: Socialite and entrepreneur Paris Hilton is teaming up again with the House of Lagerfeld for their fall Winter 2026 fashion campaign, in which her pet Chihuahua iconic princess makes a cameo for the high fashion shoot. Hilton's Chihuahua is a brown and white pup, which she acquired in September of 2025 and introduced the pooch to her fans soon after on TikTok. Recently, Paris Hilton shared that having her pup on set brought a personal, lighthearted dynamic and extra special energy to the high fashion production. Churchill, time for your medication. Let me get the Simpill to make sure you take them. With Simpill, Churchill can't dislodge the meds from the oral gel emitted from the top of the device. Chicken, beef, or peanut butter? How about we use peanut butter Simpill today? Okay, Church. Sit. Now start licking. What a treat. Well, we're back with author and certified behaviorist Beth Adelman. Beth, litter box issues are a top reason cats are surrendered to shelters. From a behavioral standpoint, what does the perfect litter box environment look like to a cat in terms of setup, location, and maintenance? Because that can make a cat really happy.
5: Yes, and a bad litter box can make a cat really unhappy. So first thing I'm going to say is litter choice. Your choice comes second. Cat's choice comes first. So always watch what your cat is doing in the litter box, and this is how you'll know. Most cats like soft litter, something that's more the texture of sand, no scent. They prefer clumping just because then you can get all the urine out and the box smells fresher. So about 2 inches of litter also, not so much that it feels like they're in quicksand. So about 2 inches of soft, unscented, clumping litter. They need the box to be scooped at least twice a day. So scooping is really important, even if there's no smell, because you've done all kinds of things to eliminate smell. Lumps and clumps really offend cats. They don't like walking through them. They like a big open box, more than the length of the cat, and high enough that they can stand up in it and even tilt, because when cats squat, their head goes up. So it's higher than their actual height. So they like lots of leg room. They like lots of headroom. They like a big bathroom.
4: What about noise factor?
5: Yeah, they don't like to be startled. So they don't like to be in the laundry room where suddenly the spin cycle kicks in and they're like, "Whoa, what was that?" They don't like to be in a place where the kids or the dog or the other cats are running around. They like a little peace in the bathroom.
4: People always think of cat trees as just a luxury item, but they're really crucial for a cat's sense of security. How can you explain the psychological importance of vertical space, and how should we choose a place for a cat tree?
5: So our cats are evolved from the North African wildcat. They eat up in low trees and they sleep there because they feel safer. So they're predators, but they're also prey. So when they're up high, they can see everything that's happening. Nobody can sneak up on them. So they feel really safe in their trees. They're just hardwired genetically to like to climb. If you don't give your cats a place to climb, they're going to jump up on things anyway and then knock things on the floor. So give them a place. It's also important that the cat tree be someplace where they actually want to hang out. So cat tree in the living room or the TV room or the family room where you all hang out. That's where the cat tree needs to be. By the window, even better.
4: Absolutely. I think that's great advice. Okay. Well, in the wild, cats hunt multiple small meals a day. How can we transform standard bowl feeding into a happier, more fulfilling, and challenging eating experience for our cats?
5: Yes, cats hunt 10 to 20 times a day, and they're successful about half the time. So they're eating small meals many, many times a day. A lot of people feed their cats once or twice a day, and the cat is hungry then for most of the day. And that can actually lead to food aggression, where the cat is grabbing at you and being obnoxious when you're eating, not because they're jerks, but because they're hungry. Cats are used to eating many small meals throughout the day. You can do that with timed feeders. You can set up timed feeders that open at various intervals during the day and then feed them small meals at night. I also like food toys and hard ones, not a food toy that the cat can empty in 3 minutes, but a food toy where they have to keep working it and working it and working it, and it's going to take them quite some time, possibly all day, to empty it, because they'll just keep going back to it.
4: Well, Beth, it's always great to have you join us. And just to remind you guys, I was talking to author of Every Cat Survival Guide to Living with a Neurotic Owner, Beth Adelman's book. 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
4: 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Additionally, keeping an eye out for new client promotions, seasonal deals, or shifting from premium corporate chains to smaller can lock in much lower rates. Furthermore, it's important to note that while you can save money on daycare, experts believe that too much daycare might not be the best thing for your dog, because dogs can absolutely develop bad habits at daycare, especially if the facility is unmoderated or overstimulating. While daycare provides great exercise and socialization for some pets, a free-for-all environment where dogs practice unchecked behaviors can quickly lead to regression in their training. Because dogs learn from their peers, good dogs can easily pick up habits of poorly mannered dogs. Some of the bad habits canines can pick up are leash reactivity and lunging. While dogs can get used to constant high energy play with every dog they see, they can become overly aroused outside of daycare, like on a neighborhood walk. They often bark, pull, lunge out of pure frustration because they aren't allowed to rush up to every passing dog. Inappropriate play styles. Without attentive staff to step in, dogs can learn to become bullies or use overly rough play styles, such as body slamming or ignoring other dogs' boundaries. To minimize these risks, it's best to consider 1 or 2 days of daycare, 1 or 2 days of leaving your dog at home, with a dog walker coming into your home for a solo walk with your pooch, or even sending your dog to a once-a-week canine enrichment class where he or she will have a highly structured day with training, games, playtime, with a small amount of dogs to interact with. Ka-ching! I just kept more money in your wallet. Time now for a commercial break. When we return, I'm going to kick off segment 3 with my I Like You of the Week. Also, the International Boarding and Pet Services Association founder and president Carmen Rustebeck will be discussing now is the time to book professional pet care services for the upcoming holidays so that you and your pets don't miss out on the best pet care. And we can't forget the Pet Buzz mailbag, in which this week we are highlighting one couple's problem who is tired of their cat keeping them up at night.
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18: With SRN News, I'm Ron Taylor. President Trump has returned to the White House tonight after leaving Camp David in Maryland earlier than initially expected. The president shortened the trip as his administration weighs its next steps with the Iran war ahead of his trip next week to New York for the UN General Assembly. Iran said earlier Saturday that it had conveyed conditions to the U.S. through Qatar for ending the war and was awaiting the president's response. The Federal Reserve raising its benchmark interest rate Wednesday for the first time in 3 years in an effort to quell stubbornly high inflation, and the central bank signaling another rate hike could occur later in the year. The quarter point interest lifts the Fed's key rate to about 3.9% and over time could result in higher borrowing costs for mortgages, auto loans, and credit cards. Brendan Farrington has died. The veteran news reporter was known for covering Florida politics and much more. Very well respected. Died at 60 years old. This is SRN News.
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20: Okay, men. 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So what are you going to do? 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

Welcome back. You're listening to the Pet Buzz, the best in pet talk radio. The show is about pets, and there are always plenty of pets in the Sirius studio, including my poochie, Churchill. Let's kick off this segment with the I Likey of the Week. Touchdown!

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2: 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Introducing Feline Twist and Lick. No struggles or scratches, just twist and lick my kitty boo. It's yummy, right? Delish dental care. It prevents tartar, freshens breath, and supports healthy gums. Twist, lick, and a dream. Let's make it a routine. Well, our next guest is holding on the phone, so let me go ahead and introduce the segment. Today, we're talking about standard holiday prep that every pet parent needs to get ahead of before calendars start filling up. Joining us today is Carmen Rustenbeck, founder and CEO of the International Boarding and Pet Services Association. They like to say IBPSA. So we're diving into why booking your pet professional early, yes, it is September, but this is early, is so crucial so you aren't left scrambling at the last minute. And more importantly, how to protect the health, comfort, and safety of your furry family members during the hustle and bustle of the upcoming holiday season. So, hey, Carmen, thanks for joining me today.
3: Lovely to be here with you today, Charlotte. Thank you.
2: Great. Okay, so Carmen, we have more pets in households now than we did years ago. How has the surge in pet ownership changed the timeline for booking pet professional holiday care?
3: Right now, we are asking pet boarding facilities, have they already started their holiday campaign for booking this month? So we used to start October, November timeframe, but we've now moved it back to September.
2: We know that people are just starting to plan their holidays, but in the professional pet care industry, the holidays are already here. When do top tier boarding facilities and pet sitters typically completely fill up for Thanksgiving and Christmas?
3: Top tier are filling up by the end of October. And so we're asking boarding facilities and pet sitters, if they have long-term clients, reach out to them first and say, are you planning a vacation? Are you going somewhere? We would like to make sure you have a spot, and then give them a deadline and then move on to start filling up the boarding facility.
2: This is a new trick I've noticed. If you start getting boarding and pet sitting closer to Christmas, which is the end of December, guess what? That's when the prices are raised. Not just for the holiday care, but they're raised for the next year.
3: Yeah. So in the pet care industry, they have started using this idea like hotels do and airlines do. The closer you get to the holiday, the more the price can go up because the ability to find care gets slimmer and slimmer.
2: Since IBPSA supports multi-pet care models, what standard baseline certifications and or background checks should a pet owner verify when hiring an independent holiday pet sitter or booking a traditional boarding kennel?
3: This is my best recommendation across the board. Ask them where they got their training from. If they're a pet sitter, do they belong to a pet sitter association? What certifications do they have, including pet CPR and first aid? These are the same questions you can ask the boarding facility.

0: recommended staff to pet ratios to ensure individual attention is not compromised?
1: We recommend if the pets are in a daycare situation, so that means they're commingling, we want two people for every 15. If the pets are not commingling in a daycare situation, then we are good with 1 to 15.
0: Holiday stress and anxiety management is really important. And the holiday rush brings loud environments, especially at grooming salons and crowded rooms for kennels. What specific training or stress reduction techniques should pet owners expect from professionals to handle holiday anxiety?
1: So we use a combination. We use the kind of music that we put out in the facility, pheromones, fear-free techniques, and we go so far as to have our employees spend more time individually with the pets to make that pet more comfortable in their environment.
0: Carmen, you've got to hold that thought because we will bring you back in our next segment. At the Pet Buzz, we'd love to answer your questions so that we can provide you with up-to-date information from industry specialists, ultimately helping pet owners make informed decisions for their pet's health, safety, and well-being.
2: Mail call.
3: Dear Charlotte, my cat has the most annoying habit. He wakes me up, as well as my wife, at 2 o'clock in the morning. We feed him and play with him. We even locked him out of our room, as well as crated and locked him in his own room, but he cried for hours. We are ruined the next day. Help. Help us, please. Tired in Ohio.
4: You got mail.
0: Dear Tired in Ohio, to keep your cat from bothering you at night, you must reset his biological clock by establishing a high-energy evening routine. Cats are naturally active at dawn and dusk, so draining their energy with a 20-minute intense play session right before bed is crucial. Follow this immediately with their largest meal of the day. This triggers their natural hunt, eat, groom, and sleep instinct, which will help them settle down for the night. To prevent early morning wake-up calls, adjust their environment and use automated tools to redirect their attention away from you. Utilize an automatic feeder set for their usual waking hours so they can learn to associate the machine, not your bedroom door, with breakfast. Additionally, keep your bedroom door closed and leave out quiet, safe solo entertainment like food puzzle toys or a cozy heated pet bed in another room to give them a dedicated nighttime space. Finally, the most crucial step is to completely ignore any nighttime disruptions to stop reinforcing the behavior. If you wake up, talk to or feed your cat when they meow or paw at you or the door, they learn that bothering you works. It may take a couple of weeks, but playing dead, offering zero reaction and limiting his access to you and your wife will eventually teach your cat that nighttime is for sleeping. Coming up in the next few minutes, more of the best in pet talk radio with the Queen of the Pet Buzz. In our final segment of the show, our features Global Pet News focuses on what's happening as the South Korean dog meat industry comes to an end, and our Tell Me Something Good, which focuses on the rescue of a kitten who was saved on an auxiliary highway in Florida that serves as a vital north-south artery right through Tampa Bay.
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1: Let's discuss my global pet news picks for the week. As the dog meat industry comes to an end, the South Korea pet population rises.
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1: South Korea's registered pet population grew by 5.3% in 2025 to reach 3.67 million animals amid the approach to a complete ban on dog meat farming set for February 7, 2027. Despite the overall increase in registered pets, newly registered animals decreased by 4.9% and rescue stray animals dropped by over 10%. Mandatory registration for pet dogs aids in reducing stray populations and preventing animals from entering dog meat supply chains, with over 82% of registered dog meat farms having closed early ahead of the 2027 deadline. The government is supporting proprietors through financial incentives, low-interest loans, and employment transition counseling, while enforcing penalties of up to 3 years in prison for noncompliance. Additionally, South Korea extended the implementation of its amended Notice of Import Health Requirements for pet food to December 31, 2027, providing global exporters and domestic importers extra adjustment time. Pet foods containing ruminant ingredients, however, remain subject to immediate compliance with the new regulations. Welcome back. We are speaking with IBPSA Carmen Rustenbach. She is the founder and the CEO of the International Boarding and Pet Services Association. So let's talk about one thing that a lot of pet sitters do not have, and that's an emergency backup sitter. So if an independent sitter falls ill or faces an emergency over the holidays, what dynamic backup protocols or professional networks should owners confirm the sitter has in place?
3: So every pet sitter should have a backup in case they do fall ill. Anything could happen, car accident, anything. So you want to confirm the backup. And if you're going to be gone for more than just a couple of days, you want your backup person to meet your pet. I think this is very, very different than boarding facilities. When you're working with a pet sitter, that pet sitter may be entering your home and maybe your pet knows that pet sitter, but if we have to have a backup, then we want your pet to have at least met that backup person one time, because the last thing you need is somebody that your pet doesn't know entering your property and your pet have a negative reaction to that person that they do not know. So this is how we keep our pets safe, and this is how we keep our caretakers safe.
1: I'm always interested in vaccination and sanitation because I want to make sure my dogs stay healthy. So how do holiday health requirements differ across services? For instance, what specific sanitation practices should an in-home mobile groomer or a pet sitter follow compared to a high volume boarding facility to prevent the spread of seasonal illnesses?
3: So I think that for pet sitters, it's a little bit challenging in that they need to make sure that once they leave a property, they've taken care of the pet, that they have washed their hands, that they've taken care of what they need to take care of before they enter the next house. If you are in a situation where in your particular area, you're having dog flu, canine flu has come through, you might consider a paper throwaway outer that you would put on. You go in, you take care of the pet. When you leave that house, you throw that away. You put on another one, because dog flu can stay on your clothing and be passed from one pet to the next pet without you realizing it. That was part of our challenge with our last round of dog flu. So you need to think a little bit differently as a pet sitter about how you handle moving from one pet to another. As it relates to immunizations, you want to make sure that the shots that the pets have are the basic shots that they need to have. You don't necessarily need to worry about canine cough in this particular case, but you would at least need to make sure that they have their rabies, other normal shots that they would normally get throughout that has been done.
1: And also you want to make sure when you do hire a mobile groomer, if you have never went that route, you inspect the mobile van. Also, it's a really good idea if you're going to somebody's house, you pet the dog or cat and look through their coat and make sure they do not have fleas, because we know that fleas carry some really horrible diseases.
3: This is the normal stuff that you would check. We call it snout to tail inspection when you go into a boarding facility. That happens before you ever go in for care in a boarding facility. They do a snout to tail right there in front of the owner. And so that snout to tail happens almost daily as they go in every day to work with the pets. It's a little bit different with pet sitters. Sometimes they don't think to do a snout to tail. And groomers normally are, because they are totally hands-on.
1: Okay, so if someone successfully books a professional kennel or sitter today for December, what should they be doing now to get their pet adjusted before the big holiday drop-off?
3: I really think it's important that you try to get your pet into a boarding facility for like an overnight stay, maybe a half day of daycare, and just every now and then take them in so they are familiar with the environment. Half day of daycare is fantastic. They get in there, they get to play, they come out, you put them in one night, you're in town. Now you come get them the next morning. So that familiarizes them with the routine. When it relates to a pet sitter, call the pet sitter and say, hey, I'm going to be gone this evening. Can you stop in and give Java his evening meal and take him for a short walk? So you are just familiarizing your pet with that environment or that person while you're still in town.
1: Okay. I want you to wrap it up with a final takeaway. So for the listeners tuning into the Pet Buzz right now who are procrastinating on their holiday travel plans, what is your ultimate piece of advice to ensure the furry family members are safe and happy?
3: If you are considering traveling at all, I want you to do two things right now. I want you to call your vet. Get your pet in to check all their vaccinations have been done and that your pet is healthy. And I want you to call your boarding facility or your pet sitter and say, I'm looking at a possibility of a vacation. Can I go ahead and hold the spot? And ask them, if I have to pay a deposit, what's the last day that I can cancel and get my deposit back?
1: Well, Carmen, thank you so much for joining us today. It's always a pleasure to host one of our advisory board members. Today we had two and I missed them, so I'm glad I could get them on the show. To learn more about Carmen and her organization, the International Boarding and Pet Services Association, visit ibpsa.com. I love a good human interest story featuring pets and their people. What about you? A life or death situation ends in love and safety.
4: Your attention, please.
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1: On September 8, 2026, a frightened five-week-old black kitten was found stranded in the middle of rushing traffic on I-275 southbound in Florida. What followed was a viral, heartwarming rescue that changed the lives of both the tiny animal and the family of the law enforcement officer who stepped in to save him. The tiny kitten was spotted clinging to the side of the busy interstate as cars sped past. A compassionate driver, Donna Watson, noticed the helpless animal and immediately phoned the Florida Highway Patrol. Within moments, local deputies arrived on the scene, turning on their emergency lights to slow down the oncoming traffic. One deputy jumped out of the vehicle and engaged in a gentle foot pursuit to catch the terrified kitten before it could run into the path of oncoming cars. Watson watched the rescue unfold from her parked car, overcome with emotion as she saw the law enforcement team safely pull the tiny creature from the asphalt and place him into protective custody. While the kitten was safe, his story didn't end at the animal rescue shelter. The deputy who pulled him from the dangerous highway felt an immediate bond with the fragile animal instead of handing him over to a shelter permanently. The deputy's own family officially adopted the kitten. They named the lucky survivor Dash. Today, Dash is completely safe. His belly is full and his tail is constantly wagging as he lives his new best life far away from the dangers of the highway. Now, this story, that's something good. Well, it's a wrap. Did you hear the bells? That means it's time to wrap the show. But before I go, I want to give you an idea of what's to come next week. Next week, we're talking about how a popular arthritis medication is possibly harming its patients and why some people don't want to see dogs in public. And of course, it's important to thank this week's guests. Thank you, Beth Edelman and Carmen Rustenbeck. And now we must thank our sponsors. 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Goodbye.
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15: News this hour from Town Hall. I'm Ron Taylor. President Trump has returned to the White House tonight a bit early, having left his Camp David time in Maryland earlier than expected, the president shortening the trip as his administration weighs its next step in the war with Iran and have his trip to New York next week for the General Assembly meeting. Iran said earlier yesterday that it had conveyed conditions to the U.S. through Qatar for ending the war and was waiting for the president's response. At an Oval Office event Friday, the president announcing a nationwide plan to lower Medicaid drug prices, thus helping state budgets.
16: President Trump is announcing that all 50 states will join a program to provide most favored nation pricing for some Medicaid drugs.
17: This will save states billions and billions of dollars per year on drugs and allow them to invest those savings in providing better health care and higher quality service for the American people. I mean, this one thing alone should win us the midterms.
16: Lower prices could help state budgets that help fund the programs.
17: Every state will now have the ability to use those extra billions of dollars to invest in other health care improvements or something else.
16: Jennifer King, Washington.
15: Several of the nation's largest left-leaning voter engagement and racial justice organizations are facing steep funding shortfalls and staffing cutbacks.
18: The shortfalls are setting off alarms among Democratic strategists who are betting on high turnout efforts this fall. Their financial woes are surfacing just as voting is getting underway in a midterm election that will determine control of Congress for the final 2 years of President Trump's term. In response, the Democratic National Committee says it's making what it calls historic investments.
19: United is the Way Radio in 3, 2, 1. Welcome all to this edition of United is the Way Radio. I'm Mike Williamson. On this show, we explore the issues shaping our community through one simple yet powerful lens. Is it good for ALICE? And ALICE stands for Asset Limited, Income Constrained, Employed. These are folks working hard every day and still struggling to afford their basics, it's like childcare, food, housing, healthcare, transportation, and technology. And folks, nearly half of all households throughout Southeast Louisiana fall into this category. But at United Way, we believe that when ALICE families succeed, our whole region thrives. That's why we're focused on building stronger communities with opportunities for all, where every person has a chance to be healthy, educated, and financially secure. Today, we got a great show for you today. I'm joined by Dr. Tiffany Corsalt, founder and CEO of Phoenix Communities of New Orleans. Phoenix is helping young people grow academically and personally, socially and emotionally through after school and summer programming that brings together education, career development, mentorship, cultural experiences, and culinary programming, along with mental health support. I tell you folks, Phoenix has been a 3-time recipient of the Resolve Community Impact Grant that's offered through United Way of Southeast Louisiana. And now Tiffany serves as a Resolve Community Advisory Board member. Tiffany, welcome to the show.
20: Thank you for having me, Michael. I'm so excited to be here today.
19: Or should I say Dr. Corsall? You earned it, so I should say it, right? So let's, you know, we're going to unpack for folks here. A lot of this shows the work we're doing in partnership with you in certainly addressing issues.
20: Let's see. Okay. Yes. So I can go straight into what is Phoenix and what inspired us to start it. Phoenix Communities of NOLA is an organization I founded in 2021 to give back to the community and provide young people with opportunities to learn, grow, and feel supported beyond the school day. Through our after-school programming and summer programming, as you mentioned earlier in the introduction, we bring academic support, mentorship, cultural experiences, career exploration, and mental wellness. One of the biggest reasons I started Phoenix is very personal. During my years as an educator, I've taught in New Orleans public schools for about 17 years. And during my time, I've lost a lot of students to gun violence and saw many enter the prison system. And so these were young people that I taught, built relationships with, I imagined a future for. And those experiences stayed with me, and I wanted to do something more for the young people in our community. So I wanted to create a space where students could learn how to process trauma, communicate where they were feeling, and work through conflicts without violence. A lot of our students lack soft skills, and so we are very at Phoenix, we believe in having those restorative conversations where students can talk out their problems, process their emotions with their words, even when they're hurt or angry. And so the name Phoenix represents hope, growth, and the opportunity to rise again. And I want our young people to know that their experiences don't have to determine their future. They deserve support, opportunities, and people who believe in who they can become.
19: Let's unpack that a little bit more, because you spent a number of years as an educator before you founded Phoenix Communities. Let's talk more specifically about what you were seeing and hearing from young people that made you realize something more was needed outside of the traditional school day.
20: Oh, yes. As an educator, I saw students carrying hurt, grief, and trauma into the classroom. I saw students who literally witnessed their friend or their cousin get shot. And then they would come back to school like everything was okay, and that's not okay. And then we're asking them to focus on schoolwork while some were dealing with experiences they hadn't had the opportunity or support to process. I also saw a need to intentionally teach communication and conflict resolution. A lot of students, we've had fights that could have been simply resolved if we knew how to have those tough conversations to talk to each other. So we cannot assume young people already know how to express anger, handle disagreement, or have a difficult conversation. There are some adults that don't know how to do that. So we're expecting young kids to know how to have to process these emotions, have these communications. But losing students to gun violence and seeing others into the prison system made it really real for me. It wasn't just like one isolated moment. It was the accumulation of those experiences and the feeling that I needed to do something more. And so when I think about that, a lot of the things that happened in the community that when the kids were coming back to school, a lot of the things that happened were outside of school because they had nothing to do. And so, you know, you go to school and then you leave, and that's when a lot of life happens. So what I wanted to do and what I am doing is to provide that holistic support. So you know what? I wish I could keep them until they go back to school the next day, but I can't. But what I can do is give you a space to learn about how to monetize your skills. Like, so in a lot of our after school programs, our classes are very intentional. So we offer culinary arts, we offer Mardi Gras Indian beadwork, we offer sewing, we offer STEM, we offer coding. We offer classes that can pull those talents out of students and teach them like, hey, you have talents, you have skills, let's monetize that. Because we have to come to the acceptance that not every student wants to go to college, and that's okay. But also too, we want to make sure that we are creating or we are promoting productive citizens in society. So if you don't want to go to college, let's get you out in the workforce. Let's find a skill. Let's find that talent that you're good at and make money at doing that. And so on top of the mental health, we believe in giving kids real tangible things that they can take with them so that whether or not they want to go to college or not, at least you have a skill that you know that you can monetize and truly contribute to society.
19: And of course, they could start the process of lifelong learning, you know, going back to school later, getting certain certifications that might advance your career options and opportunities. Like, it's like, you know, like, I'm older now, and so, but I mean, you have many of our young people have a very long and glorious road ahead. We just need to equip them with the skills and tools, and it sounds like that's what's happening in Phoenix communities. So if I'm a parent, you know, Dr. Corsall, you know, I'm out there listening today, what does the typical Phoenix experience look like for a young person? What happens when they walk through the doors?
20: Yes. So we have three different phases that we are rolling out. We're currently in phase two. Our first phase was our summer programming. The summer programming, in partnership with another organization, we're able to host a free summer camp to students ages 13 to 15 in the city. And so that's for 6 weeks. And when students come there, they learn entrepreneurship type skills. So we partner with Junior Achievement. That teaches kids how to learn about credit, to learn about debt, to learn about all those different things. They come, they get their breakfast. Then we have social emotional learning circle, because again, we're very, very heavy on that mental health component. So students come and we check on, how are you feeling today? What is your temp word? I believe in Maslow's hierarchy of needs. If I have basic needs that aren't met, I'm not going to care about what you want me to do. So definitely putting students at the center. So we do the social emotional circles. And each teacher and instructor, they have been trained to facilitate those circles. Then from there, they transition into their different courses. Every student takes the same course, but we just have them broken down into cohorts. They do that. They go to lunch. Then they do their other classes in the afternoon. And then every Friday, we have a field trip. I'm exposing them to some type of cultural element in the city, be it a museum, be it golf. Many different things that they might not have had the opportunity to do. We try our best to expose students to different outlets then. And then and also we have guest speakers from around the city that come. We've actually partnered with a nonprofit About Face that actually taught about social cues through improv. So here's an improv, let's talk about it. And so the students, again, they get a chance to talk through their emotions. One of the most successful things that I've seen, we have a lot of young girls and young girls, if you have a girl or you know teenagers, they can be something every day. They love you one day, hate you the next, and here we are. But when you have teenagers that come to you and say, hey, I need to have a restorative, that's big because they understand the power in having a conversation. And so that's the summer and just a snapshot of that. But then our second phase is what we're currently rolling out this year. Well, we rolled out last year and we actually have, today is our first day of our after school programming. And so that is Tuesday through Thursday, 4 to 7. So that's a little, not as grand scale as our summer. So we try to do the summer, we reach a vast group, but in this fall and the spring, we try to really hone in on that word community. So we get 30 kids for the entire year. We loop in their parents, we loop in them. And so we to truly create that community feel. So they come to us at 4 o'clock, they check in, they get their snack. We have a partnership with the local university that provides free tutoring. So like that first, after they get their snack, that first hour, they get their tutoring and whatever they need help in. Then we provide dinner and then they go this cycle, we're offering sewing and cultural arts. And so students get a chance to decide on whether or not they want to sew or if they want to do cultural arts. And again, honing in on monetizing your gift. And so they go home after that. And then our third phase, which we will roll out next year, will be the in-school support. Truly, again, honing in on that community aspect. But I hope I answered your question. I've said a lot, but that's what students can expect when they come.
19: Yeah. So, yeah, I mean, I sit here and listen, and I hope our listeners out there who are enjoying the show, I'm speaking with Dr. Tiffany Carsall from Phoenix Communities of New Orleans, and talk about their youth programming. And I sit back and think if you've ever paid a seamstress to alter your clothes or fix something, you know the power of monetizing that skill, because it's a craft, it's an art, and it's something that people get good money for when they find somebody who does it really well. So I'm just going to point that out, folks. If you're getting your stuff, this is the type of things that kids, and even if it's not going to be a career, it's something that's a useful skill to have in their household. You know, Dr. Carsall, you described like what is to me a holistic approach to supporting our young people. Talk more about why kind of approaching the whole person, the whole young person, is such an important part of your work.
20: Yes. Thank you so much for that question. Taking the whole person into our approach, because young people bring their whole lives into the space they enter. Their academics, their emotions, their relationships, their interests, they bring it all. And that's okay because they're kids, right? So they don't know how to compartmentalize, but it makes sense to build a program that recognizes those connections. So the tutoring that helps them to like, yes, I believe in the monetizing of the gift, but also to academics is important. The more time a child is in school, the less time or in a school or in a program, the less time that they have to do things that are not great, right? So academically, we want to build you up. And so the tutoring aspect is very, very important to build students up. The cultural activity can help them to feel connected with their community. Cooking, our culinary classes have been the highlight. These kids have learned how to make deep fried Oreos to last year, we actually brought in a vegan chef. At first, it was not very popular. The kids were like, well, where is the chicken? But they learned to love it, but it was something that they never would have ever experienced, a vegan burger. One parent ended up coming and said, hey, I brought this these vegan burgers for dinner tonight. So just even if only 5 out of 100 wanted vegan burgers, at least that was an experience that they probably would have never had their chance to try. So centering the students around the academics, the cultural activities, the career explorations, it's just giving them the possibilities that they haven't considered. And so everything that we do are inspired by the kids. Like I tell my staff all the time, the children are the reason that we're here. So when it gets hard, you know, I'm not saying that every day is easy. Sometimes you have attitudes and you're like, man, but sometimes you have barriers that happen, but you constantly remind yourself that it is really for these kids. Like if we don't help, then who? And so that's why I believe in centering the whole child, because children are, they're so beautiful and they come with so many different things. And so if you don't center them, then are we really being intentional? And so centering students, it's important to be intentional. Like for instance, if I'm offering these courses, but you don't want to do them, then I'm just doing it for the sake to say that I did it. I'm not doing it for the sake to say that I'm really making an impact. So centering the children, it's important to really make an impact and to be intentional with this work.
19: So thank you for that. And obviously you're a Resolve grant recipient. And so that speaks to your work around youth and youth mental health. You know, and mental health is intentionally built into your Phoenix Communities of NOLA programming. But what, talk about, so our listeners understand some of the mental and emotional challenges you're seeing young people, you know, present with the day. And in fact, you're creating a safe space to address those.
20: So a lot of our students, man, you know, when we were growing up, I just was worried about whether or not I was going to go outside. You know, these kids are battling depression, anxiety, sexuality, death, so many different things, breakups. And so we had a couple of young people that they're angry, like they're so angry. And when we do our social emotional circles, anger has, you know, they say, well, I'm not feeling it today. Well, what about not feeling it today? So we do like an emotion wheel, like a word wheel, like, because there's different levels of anger. You could be disappointed. You could be upset. You could be aggravated. Like, let's get to the root. And so these kids are bringing this baggage and, you know, feeling excluded, feeling not included. You're just feeling like you don't know where you belong. And so we have a lot of students who come to us that's been bullied. And so what we do is that we try, like you said, Michael, we really try to create that safe space, but truly having those conversations. A lot of young people, they come and if they feel like they know if you're for real. If you're not for real, they are not going to be interested.
19: That's good to tell. Yeah.
20: Yeah. They can tell. So, you know, it's really important that we build those organic relationships. And just by asking them, what's going on with you? Tell me more. So that's what we've noticed that our young people are encountering. They're very, a lot of them are very fragile, at a fragile state. And so definitely the anger is big. It's very big.
19: So Dr. Corsalt, folks, if you're just joining once again, I'm talking to Dr. Tiffany Corsalt of Phoenix Communities of NOLA, founder of Phoenix Communities of NOLA, United West Southeast Louisiana Resolve grant recipient. Now, Dr. Corsalt, not to disclose, like, you know, the person, but is there, like, you know, a moment or a story that really showed you the impact this type of programming can have on a child's confidence, mental well-being, and the outlook for their future?
20: Yes. Oh, Michael, we have so many stories. So at first, when they come, we enact a great deal of structure. We're very structured. I mean, we have to have structure. You thrive in structure. And so at first, you're like, man, what is this? I don't want to talk about my emotions. There was this one student. Her parents signed her up. I mean, a lot of these students, the parents are like, you have to get out of my house. So you're going. About 60% want to be there. The 40% do not. So there was this one young lady, Michael, she gave us, I don't know what words I can say on the radio. So she gave us HE double hockey sticks every day. We don't allow, we take up students' phones when they first come, more so because we want you to be in front of people. The phones sometimes can just, the phones take you away from human interaction. We want you to have human interaction. We have all these things that we have planned for you. And so this young lady would find very, very interesting ways on how to sneak any kind of devices, be it a watch, an iPad, or what have you. Well, this young lady also was not getting along with other students. I mean, you know, she made me think about my mission every day. I said all that to say, so this young lady, she came to camp one day. You can tell that she'd been crying. And so I pulled her to the side. I'm like, hey, you know, let's talk, let's talk. And at first she was reluctant, but she eventually, she came to talk to me. At this time we had like a field trip. We had a lot of things happening. Like on field trip days, things are like going really, really fast. But I'm like, no, you know, it's important to talk to this young lady. So I pulled her to the side and I'm like, hey, you know, I see you're crying, you know, beautiful girl, what's going on with you? And so as we get to the root of the problem, there was something that happened at home with her mom and her dad. And it wasn't great. And so, you know, we talked about it. I got her to chuckle a little bit and she stayed. I made sure like she was my buddy for the trip, right? And so I saw this to say, this young girl who did not want to come to our camp, gave us HE double hockey sticks majority of the time. She kept coming back until she couldn't come back anymore. And from that day where no matter everything that was going around, I stopped to let her know I see you. And she came back every year, told her friends about like, man, this camp is awesome. And a year or two passed after camp. I work with a lot of kids, Michael. So many kids. I'm like, hey, baby, because I just really don't remember their names. And so I see this young lady. Well, she sees me and she's like, Miss Tiffany. And so I look and she gives me the biggest hug and I see her mom. Her mom tells me, thank you. And I'm still trying to remember who this child is at the moment. And I realize who it is. And it's just, you know, even when you feel like you are not making a difference, if you keep at it, you wear them down, you show up consistent every day, it works. It makes an impact. Like this young lady, we could have wrote her off and been like, oh, okay, you don't have to come back. But we didn't, because those are the students we want. She was just angry. And when I talked to her, and that was in the last conversation that I had with her, when I talked to her, I understand why she was angry. And she just didn't know how to emote it. And a lot of times with working with kids, you cannot take it personal, because they truly are trying to process these new things that are happening to them. And we could have took it personal, but we didn't. But the fact that she didn't like us at first, but she ended up loving us and saw me in the street, her mom thanked us, you know, that, Michael, that's just one of the many stories of our kids at the community that we you know, sometimes you don't see the seeds that you plant. You know, you don't get a chance to see that the trees that grow from the seeds that you plant. But that was one of the times that I was able to see a little bit of the plant grow up from the seed.
19: Wow, that's such a fantastic way to demonstrate for audience the impact that you're having on many, many young people throughout our community. I have to throw this question in because I want our listeners, many of which are donors, you know, to United Way, or many of our partners, like, just say like a little bit about like just the impact of getting the Resolve grant. You've gone deeper. You do a lot more with us now as a member of the advisory committee, but talk about the impact of getting those funds on your ability to show up and do the work you just described.
20: When I tell you, Michael, I am immensely grateful for the Resolve grant because I had this vision in 2021. I knew that I needed to do something. I knew that my community needed to do something, and that my community, I needed to help my community. And I'm seriously, when I say this, if not me, then who? Like, if you see a need, if you see an issue, you know, if you don't act, then you become a part of the issue. And so when the Resolve Mental Health grant came about, I'm like, oh my gosh, like, man, like, I'm talking about mental health. This could really help me expand access. And so receiving the Resolve Impact Grant three times, it means a great deal. It represents the continued investment in our work and the young people, the families that we serve. With this funding, I have been able to provide those trauma-informed trainings to my staff. Like, I've gone through trauma-informed care many times, but to be able to send my staff through it so that they could facilitate the group, that they can impact change. Also, too, one of the great things about being a part of the community with Resolve is that we are connected with other nonprofits that are also doing the work. So along with the funds were great because it truly helped me to provide that training for my staff, but also to it helped us to provide curriculum. Because if you're not careful, you can cause more harm than good. So we were able actually to partner with licensed counselors to give our kids the social emotional learning curriculum that to help them like to navigate through their words. With the network that came with being on the advisory board, and just even if you weren't on the advisory board, you just had a wealth of networks that say, hey, I'm doing this event, can you help me? Because again, it's about like, yeah, we're helping the kids, but these kids got to go back home. And so if their home is broken, then you're causing a dent, but you're putting a dent in a big piece of a pie. Being a part of Resolve, it has helped us to not only help our children, but to help their families. And I honestly can say that I am so grateful because you guys saw the work. Like, it's like I put my faith out there and it came. And I am just forever indebted. Thank you. Thank you.
19: Well, we're indebted to you for following your calling and your passion. Speaking of which, kind of my last question for you is you've spent your entire career investing in our community's young people. When you think about the future, what gives you the greatest hope?
20: Our kids. I truly believe we're getting older. Well, we're not getting older. We're getting younger. They're getting older. Kids, you know, like, when you see these kids and they have would have been typically written off because they didn't fit the mold, but to see that they still they have joy, like to see their laugh, to see like in our after school program, you could be anywhere else, but you choose to come to us. And Michael, that gives me hope. And I'm excited about that. As long as I have breath in my body, and as long as I'm here, I'm going to continue to pour into these kids because I've seen the investments, I've seen the fruit. I have worked with students from middle school, preschool, high school, college, and they are all looking for light, and I will continue to be light. And so kids give me hope.
19: Well, I can't think of a better way to wrap up the show, folks. 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These are funds that United Way received from SAMHSA to address youth mental health and trauma in our community. We're so proud to have you as a partner, and thank you for not just investing in our kids, but investing in our process as well, being a part of the advisory committee. Folks, if you want to find out more information, as always, you can visit us at UnitedWaySELA.org. 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Just look for the handle United Way SCLA. And remember, the work doesn't stop here. 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Clear.
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0: drive surrounding nations into submission. One scholar wrote, "The captivity of a town would be almost incredible were they not a subject of boast in the inscriptions which record them. Pyramids of human heads marked the path of the conqueror. Boys and girls were burnt alive or reserved for a worse fate. Men were impaled, filleted alive, blinded or deprived of their hands and feet, their ears and noses, while the women and children were carried away into slavery, the captured city plundered and reduced to ashes, and the trees in its neighborhood were cut down." I read a story about the Assyrians that when they wanted to really punish someone, they would bring a man to execute him, and then they would bring his children and his wife, and they would execute each of the children and his wife so that the last thing the man saw before he died was the destruction of his family. I mean, you got to stay up late at night to think of stuff like that. It was a brutal, brutal city. That's how the Assyrians took care of business. They just mutilated the people and the landscape. They were known as the most wicked, cruel people in the world. This was not propaganda from their enemies. This was their own record of what they did. They were proud of their wickedness. Now imagine volunteering to be a missionary, and God says your first assignment is Nineveh. Knowing what we know about the Assyrians, can we really be surprised that Jonah ran the wrong way? I mean, he was not only afraid of what they might do to him, he feared what they might do to his nation. The Assyrians were a looming threat to Israel's future. And Nineveh was a great city in size, no question. A great city in souls, yes, sir. But most of all, it was a great city in sin. Nineveh was a great city. It was also a great illustration. Jonah saw the assignment God gave him, but he looked at it through the lens of his own prejudice. And that distorted the picture. If we are honest, many of us have a few blind spots in how we view certain people groups in our world. Several years ago, when I traveled to Europe, Don and I were surprised to discover that prejudice is not unique to North America. One of the first things I noticed was the prevalence of ethnic jokes. At first, I didn't understand them because I didn't understand the complex ethnic tensions within various European countries. But as people explained them to me, it became clear this group disliked that group, and they expressed it through humor and ridicule. Everywhere you go, people struggle with ethnic hostility. It is a failure to recognize the value and dignity of every human being. In New Testament times, before Christ broke down the dividing wall, an Orthodox Jew would sometimes travel miles out of his way to avoid passing through Samaria. The Jews hated the Samaritans, and the Samaritans hated the Jews. And though the most direct route lay straight ahead, a Jew would circle around rather than walk through Samaritan territory, making his journey sometimes three times as long as it would normally be if he took the direct route. The Jews also harbored deep resentment toward the Gentiles, referring to them in derogatory terms. So prejudice and social discrimination have long been part of fallen humanity. They arise from the old sin nature. And until the day we are fully redeemed and made like Christ, we're all going to battle the blindness that comes from our upbringing, our culture, and our own sinful tendencies. To be sure, it was an overwhelming assignment for Jonah. Any of us might have staggered under that command. But I would suggest that Jonah made five mistakes. These are mistakes we often make when we are called to an unpleasant or difficult task. We can learn from what Jonah did wrong. First of all, Jonah saw his assignment nationally, but not individually. He saw the Assyrians, he saw Nineveh, he saw them as a group. He had probably heard the stories. They are barbarians, they are butchers, they are cruel people. And he saw them all as one. But let me ask you something. In any group, no matter how bad its reputation may be, is everyone as bad as everyone could be? Does every individual fully embrace the reputation that has been attached to a nation? You see, Jonah never saw the individual Ninevites. He never thought about people who lived there. He saw only the nation, and it is hard to love a nation. You have to get involved individually. Sometimes we say, I don't like that group of people, or I don't want anything to do with them. But the best cure for that kind of thinking is to go walk among them. When you do, you are often surprised to discover that within the group you have labeled, there are some of the finest individuals you will ever meet. They stand apart from the stereotype. That is not just about ethnicity. It happens in politics and in every area of life. Jonah saw his assignment nationally, but he didn't see it individually. He didn't realize, yes, Nineveh was an evil nation, but within that evil nation were people. People for whom we learn later Christ died. The next thing we realize is that Jonah saw his assignment historically, but not prophetically. He knew what they had done. Their history of atrocities was well attributed. But how many of you are grateful that God doesn't evaluate you only on what you have done, but on what you can become through the grace of Jesus Christ? He does not merely see what we are or what we have been. He sees what we can become through his transforming grace. But Jonah couldn't see that. In fact, I want you to jump ahead in the story for just a moment. In chapter 4, we see how he reacts after Nineveh repented and God spared the city. Listen to this. This is Jonah. But it displeased Jonah exceedingly, and he became angry. So he prayed to the Lord, and he said, Oh, Lord, was this not what I said when I was still in my country? Therefore, I fled previously to Tarshish, for I knew that you were a gracious and merciful God, slow to anger and abundant in loving kindness, one who relents from doing harm. Therefore, now, O Lord, please take my life from me, for it is better for me to die than to live. Now, how's that as a response to a successful evangelist? He just conducted one of the greatest evangelical ministries in the history of the world, and he replies, everyone in the whole city repented. I'm so angry, I'd just like to die. He hated the Ninevites. Jonah did not want Nineveh to experience God's grace. He wanted them to experience God's judgment. He hated them so deeply that he did not want them to be forgiven. And you may be saying, how could that be? But before you go too far down that road, you should do a little homework in your own memory bank. God used Jonah because he preached the word, and God blesses the word. But compassion wasn't driving Jonah. He saw the Ninevites only in light of their past, and he believed they deserved destruction. And when we look at anyone, we must remember what God is able to do. Nothing is too hard for God. And if you're somebody who thinks you've sinned away the grace of God, let me tell you, God's grace is greater than anything you could ever have done, and he is always willing to change you. This is what the Bible says. If anyone is in Christ, he is a new creature. Old things have passed away. Behold, all things become new. Nobody can transform a life like Jesus Christ. Whether it is a Ninevite or anyone else we might place in that category, no one is too awful, too sinful, too cruel, or too barbaric for the grace of God to change when the gospel is preached. So Jonah saw his assignment nationally, but not individually. He saw it historically, but not prophetically. And he now looks at it physically, but not spiritually. Let me add a third mistake. Jonah saw the Ninevites physically, but he didn't see them spiritually. Too often, we only see the outward shell of a person, and we assume that is the whole story. But the body is only the container. There is a soul inside that body. It is dangerous to judge somebody by appearance. We must look beyond the physical and see the spiritual reality of life. Sometimes we look at the outward package and we make judgments on a person that we should never make. Even believers can discriminate in many ways. We judge on the basis of ancestry, on the basis of age. We judge on the basis of achievement, and we often judge on the basis of affluence. If we're not careful, we look at the outward traits and we conclude, That's the person. But that is not Christianity. Christianity looks beyond the surface to the heart. And you cannot evaluate a heart at a glance. You have to take time to know that person. It is a serious mistake to let outward appearance determine how we value or receive someone. We went through that when I was first getting started in the ministry. We had all of these things a person had to look like in order to be a Christian. You had to have short hair, no tattoos. Ladies, you couldn't wear pants to church. You had to come in a dress. All of those things. And I remember thinking how foolish that was, because it had nothing to do with the soul of the person or who they were. Do you think God was caring about that stuff? Absolutely not. So Jonah saw his assignment physically, but not spiritually. And he saw his assignment ethnically, but not personally. Jonah saw the Ninevites as the enemy. He saw them as a race of people with a brutal history. But he did not see them as people created in the image of God. Listen to me. The Ninevites were created in the image of God. There is a very interesting parallel to this in the New Testament. Most of you know the background. In the book of Acts, there was a transitional period when the gospel began to move beyond the borders of Israel. It was first preached to the Jews, but now in this transition period, it is being extended to the Gentiles. The Jewish believers struggled with that. They thought the gospel was just for them, just for Jews, nobody else. And they were not comfortable with the idea that a Gentile could receive the same grace they received unless they became a Jew also. You remember the vision in Acts 10? Peter refused to eat what he considered unclean, and the Lord said to him, "What God has cleansed, you must not call common." God was dismantling Peter's categories. Finally, after working through that struggle, Peter stood up and he said in Acts 10:34, "In truth, I perceive that God shows no partiality." Where had he been? That was the point all along. The gospel is not tribal. The gospel is not ethnic. It is not confined to one people group. Romans 2:11 says there is no partiality with God. And in case you didn't get it, Ephesians 6:9 says there is no partiality with him. What does that mean? It means God is not impressed with background, culture, or social status. He does not measure the value of a person by pigmentation, ancestry, or achievement. He sees the soul. He rejoices over every sinner who repents, regardless of where that person comes from. The Church of Jesus Christ is not a white church or a black church or an ethnic church. It is the blood-bought Church of Christ. And we need to never forget that. Lewis Smedes, in his book, A Pretty Good Person, reminds us that we are good at putting labels on people. We put labels on people the way we put labels on clothes, he said. We let the labels tell us what people are, what they're worth. If we value intelligence in children, we label them as fast learners or slow learners. And the first question we ask about any child is, how is he or she doing in school? If we value money, we label people as well-to-do or poor. And the first thing we wonder about people is, how much money do they make? If we value physical appearance, we label people as attractive or unattractive. And the first thing we ask about a person is, what does she look like? Here is a church group that puts a premium on stable families and lasting marriages. When a woman in that church gets a divorce, that church labels her a divorced woman and blinds itself to her realities, to her pains, to her gifts, and to her needs. When people come along who are physically disabled, we label them as disabled, and we thereby blind ourselves to the infinite treasure they have to offer us. But the package is not the person. Listen to me. The package is not the person. The person is the spiritual being at the core of who we are. Jonah saw ethnicity. God saw souls. And whenever we reduce people to categories rather than seeing them personally, we make the same mistake that Jonah made. And then Jonah saw his assignment hatefully, but not mercifully. I once read about a woman from the wrong side of tracks who wanted to join a fashionable church. She spoke to the pastor, and he repeatedly tried to discourage her from joining his fashionable church. First, he told her to go home and think about it prayerfully. Then he told her to read her Bible for an hour each day and then come back. Finally, in frustration, he said, "Pray this week and ask the Lord if he truly wants you to be in our church." Months passed before he saw her again. When he asked her what she had decided, she replied, "I did pray, and one day the Lord said to me, 'Don't worry, honey, about getting into that church. I've been trying to get into it myself for 20 years. That story stings because it exposes a spirit that is far from the mercy of Christ. And that was Jonah's problem. He looked at Nineveh hatefully, not mercifully. Scripture says there were 120,000 children who did not know the right hand from the left. And Jonah was willing to see them judged along with everybody else. How can you look at a city filled with children and feel no mercy? You know, that's the thing that makes us believers effective. It's the mercy that God has given us that we become stewards of and giving to others. Somebody says, "How could you love that person?" I can love that person because Almighty God loved me, and out of the reservoir of God's love for me, I love that person. Ephesians 2 says, "But God, who is rich in mercy because of his great love with which he loved us, even when we were dead in trespasses, made us alive together with Christ. By grace, you have been saved." Later, Paul said, "Be kind one to another, tenderhearted, forgiving one another, even as God in Christ has forgiven you." We have received mercy, therefore we must extend mercy. No one is beyond the reach of God's grace. Until we see the people as God sees them and love them as he does, we will never reach them. First of all, it's all about doing what God tells you to do, even if you don't feel like it. How many of you know that's sometimes what you have to do? "I don't feel like doing that." Do it anyway. For those of us who are Christians, we need a new perspective. One of the most widely read leadership books in the last several decades is a book written by Stephen Covey called The 7 Habits of Highly Effective People. Stephen Covey was a Mormon who had a remarkable ability to illustrate truth in a way that made it unforgettable. In that book, he told a story that captures the importance of perspective. He described riding a subway in New York City on a quiet Sunday morning. The car was calm and peaceful. People were reading newspapers, sitting quietly with their thoughts, some even resting with their eyes closed. Then, at one stop, a man entered with several children. The children were loud and disruptive. They were running back and forth, shouting, throwing things, even grabbing newspapers from other passengers. Instantly, the whole atmosphere of the car changed. The father sat down next to Covey, closed his eyes, seemingly unaware of the chaos his children were creating in the car. Covey said he felt increasingly irritated. It was hard to believe this man could be so insensitive. Others in the subway appeared equally annoyed, and finally, with restraint, Covey turned to the man and he said, "Sir, your children are really disturbing a lot of people, and I wonder if you could control them a little more." The man slowly lifted his head and he said, "Oh, I guess you're right. We just came from the hospital where their mother died about an hour ago. I don't know what to think, and I suppose they don't know how to handle it either." In that instant, everything changed in that car. The irritation vanished. Compassion filled the car. People began helping with the children. The circumstances had not changed, but the perspective had. The only difference was the lens through which they were now seeing that family. And that is what we must ask God to do for us. We must ask him to change the lens through which we see people. Instead of seeing them through prejudice or anger or assumption, we must learn to see them as God sees them. And when the lens changes, the heart changes. And when the heart changes, everything changes. With God, mercy, and grace are available to everyone, no matter who they are or what they've done. And God doesn't see packages, he sees persons. He doesn't see everything that's so important to us, he sees the soul. He went to the cross through his own son, Jesus Christ, and paid the huge penalty so that all men could be saved. Everyone is savable in the eyes of God. And no matter what you've done, you haven't sinned away the grace of God. His grace is truly amazing.
1: 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You can also hear
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3: News this hour from Town Hall. I'm Ron Taylor. President Trump returned to the White House earlier than expected after leaving Camp David in Maryland.
4: FoxNews.com says Mr. Trump's return comes as the administration weighs its next steps in the war with Iran. The president's early return also comes ahead of his upcoming trip to New York for the UN General Assembly. Iran says it has revealed conditions to the U.S. through Qatar for ending the war and is waiting for President Trump's response.
3: Correspondent Andrew Stewart reporting. The midterm elections are less than 2 months away, but in some states, early voting begins in September. These states began their early voting on Friday, with one more starting later in the month. Virginia, South Dakota, and Minnesota allow voters to begin casting ballots for the 2026 midterms on September 18th. Meanwhile, early voting in Illinois begins 40 days ahead of the election on September 24th. Sioux Falls voters Lori Whitley and Marcel Self say rising prices are on their mind.
5: I filled my gas tank up yesterday, and it was over $60 to fill my gas tank. I'm not happy.
6: No. I filled mine up, and it was over $30. I've never had to pay that for gas.
5: And going to the grocery store is scary in itself as well.
6: Right, every time you go, the prices are higher.
5: So yeah, there's a few things that we need to change and fix.
3: President Trump is launching a new unit focused on artificial intelligence after leading figures in the interest in the industry publicly sounding the alarm over the growing technology and concerns there. Air Force, it's called AI Force, rather, will be overseen by a newly represented and appointed AI czar. The president had appointed investor David Sachs as his AI and crypto czar before the business person stepped down from that role. News and analysis found at townhall.com.
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3: Correspondent Rika N. Garcia reports unrest at The Hague.
8: Dutch riot police have dispersed several hundred far-right protesters in The Hague after violence has erupted. Local authorities banned a planned march against immigration and asylum policies. Police made several arrests as protesters threw fireworks and other projectiles. Justice Minister David Van Fiel called for an extremely firm response and described the scenes as disgusting. He said that demonstrators made Nazi salutes, chanted anti-Semitic slogans, and attacked police. The Hague authorities banned the march after violence broke out. I'm Rika Ann Garcia.
3: Brendan Farrington has died. The writer, veteran news reporter known for his covering of Florida politics and hurricanes for the Associated Press, passed away Friday at his home in Tallahassee after a brief illness. Brendan Farrington was only 60 years old. More news at townhall.com.
9: It's a dry forecast tonight. It's a comfortable start up in the morning with some temperatures of 60s on the North Shore. but 70 South Shore right after daybreak, and then we'll go back to lots of sunshine all day and a warm-up to about the middle 90s with a slight uptick of the humidity again. Then a more pronounced humidity surge is coming back next week. We'll start it Sunday with the late-day isolated thunderstorm, the middle 90s. Headed to Oxford for that rival game this weekend. Game time temperatures starting around low 90s. Murphy's Mandeville Gun and Knife Show is back with a multitude of knives, guns, and ammo, too, with over 250 tables. Saturday, September 26th, 9 to 5. 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
10: Well, good afternoon, everybody. This is Richard Bienvenue here on WGSO 990 AM. And we are the only locally owned radio station left in the city, and we're going to keep it that way. And our interview today is going to be with Renee Miller, who we interviewed before, and he is a cybersecurity expert, so stick around. But let me start today's radio show by talking about something New Orleans used to be really good at, and that is making movies. For years, there seemed to be a movie being made somewhere in New Orleans. You'd see the trucks, the trailers, and lights. And when a movie came to town, it wasn't just Hollywood making money. Hotels made money. Restaurants made money. Caterers, equipment companies, construction companies, electricians, drivers, security companies, and plenty of other local businesses got work. A movie production brought an entire economic chain with it, and Louisiana workers benefited. So Louisiana actually got into this business early. In 2002, the state created a film tax incentive program designed to encourage productions to spend their money here instead of taking their business to other states. And it worked. Louisiana became one of the major places in the country for film production, with New Orleans being at the center of it. Then politicians attacked the tax credits, and I think a lot of people misunderstood what was happening. You know, the politicians would say something like, well, we were losing money on these movies, kind of like indicating that the state was actually paying these production companies, which is so far from the truth. So let's explain what a tax credit really is. A tax credit reduces the amount of tax somebody owes. Let's say you owe the state $10,000 and you receive a $2,000 tax credit. Well, you owe only $8,000. The state didn't necessarily hand you $2,000. It collected $2,000 less in tax revenue. But a lot of politicians in Baton Rouge were trying to make people believe that the state was actually paying this money to the film companies. So a film credit is not a blanket exemption from every Louisiana tax. It's tied to qualifying production expenditures. So you got other taxes and obligations can still apply depending on what the company does in the state. Now consider what happens when a production spends $20 million here. That money goes to Louisiana workers, hotels, restaurant, caterers, equipment, blah, blah, blah, blah, blah, et cetera, all these local businesses. And these businesses employ people. Those employees spend their money, and the business and workers generate other tax revenue. So the question isn't simply how much tax revenue did Louisiana give up. The question is how much economic activity did Louisiana get in return? Louisiana's own figures show that activity was substantial. In fiscal year 2025, the film industry supported more than, get this, 10,500 jobs, generated about $374 million in earnings, and produced more than $1 billion in business sales. That's an industry. And here's where Louisiana made a mistake. We were one of the states that figured out how to attract film production, and then other states watched us. Georgia watched, and Georgia got serious. Today, Georgia is one of the biggest film production centers in the country. It built the infrastructure and workforce around the industry. I'm sure you're familiar with Tyler Perry, of course, who is from New Orleans, who's built this empire in Georgia. Why are we not doing that here? Okay, that's what we should be doing. So we shouldn't have to wait around for somebody in Los Angeles to decide to bring a movie to New Orleans. Where's the incentive to actually develop Louisiana writers, directors, producers, production companies, et cetera, that actually live here and create projects here? You don't have a permanent movie industry simply because Hollywood occasionally comes to town. You have one when the people who make movies live here, the companies that support them operate here, and the money stays here year after year. We've got the locations, the architecture, music, food, culture, talent. And what we haven't done is build the permanent infrastructure to make New Orleans a place where movies are created, not just occasionally shot. Beginning in 2025, Louisiana reduced the annual cap on film tax credits to $125 million and changed other provisions of the program. We didn't completely shut down the industry, but we made Louisiana less competitive. So if we're willing to offer enormous tax incentives to attract billion-dollar technology projects and data centers, and we're going to talk about those in just a minute, why didn't we decide competing for an industry that was already here was somehow a bad investment? Now, I'm not saying every tax incentive is automatically a good deal. I'm saying we need to look at the entire economic picture and apply the same standard to everybody. So, we're talking about Meta. We're going to talk about Elon Musk and SpaceX, and we'll be talking about billions of dollars in investment. So let's start with Elon Musk and SpaceX. So SpaceX has announced plans to build Starbase Louisiana, a $100 billion spaceport on Pecan Island in Vermilion Parish. So Louisiana says it will become the largest spaceport in the world. The project is expected to create more than 3,000 direct jobs, with construction expected to begin next year in 2027. So I'm not criticizing the project. I think it's a great idea. SpaceX invests $100 million in Louisiana, creates thousands of jobs, helps establish an aerospace industry here that could be an enormous economic opportunity. That is exactly the kind of investment a state would want. But here's where the tax incentive discussion comes back. Louisiana is offering SpaceX a substantial package of incentives because the state wants that investment here instead of somewhere else. So Louisiana is willing to give up some potential tax revenue because it believes the economic activity generated by the project will make the deal worthwhile. Sound familiar? That's exactly the same argument we were making with the movie industry, the film industry. So what about Richland Parish, where Meta is building an enormous artificial intelligence data center? Meta has expanded that project to more than $50 billion, making it one of the largest AI infrastructure projects in the world. The project is expected to employ about 7,500 construction workers, and at its peak, approximately 1,000 people permanently once it is operating. So Meta says Louisiana businesses have already received more than $1.6 billion in contracts connected to the project. If Louisiana can attract billions of dollars, create jobs, and establish major technology center, that's an opportunity worth pursuing. But here's my question. Why do we look at these projects and say, yeah, we're investing in Louisiana? Why we look at the film industry and say, oh, we're giving away too much tax money? The economic argument is basically the same. The state gives up some tax revenue to attract an industry that can generate more economic activity. With Meta and SpaceX, we're being asked to look at jobs, construction, suppliers, infrastructure, and long-term economic development. That's exactly how we should have looked at the film industry. Now, I'm not saying every tax incentive is a good deal, but we should ask what we're getting in return. How many jobs are created? What do we pay? How many Louisiana benefits businesses benefit? And how much tax revenue eventually comes back? But we need to apply the same standard to everybody. That's what bothers me about the film debate. Louisiana had created an industry. We had the workers, businesses, equipment, locations, experience. Instead of figuring out how to turn that into a permanent industry, we made Louisiana less competitive. Now, we're offering incentives to build entirely new industries. Maybe that's the right thing to do. Maybe Meta and SpaceX will turn out to be tremendous investments for Louisiana. I hope they do, and I think they will be. But if we're going to have serious conversation about tax incentives, let's have an honest one. Don't tell me tax incentives are bad when they're used to attract new movies and good when they're used to attract billion-dollar technology and aerospace projects. Judge them by the same standard. What does Louisiana give up, and what does Louisiana get in return? And that brings me to our guest coming up after the break. And when you bring enormous technology projects and artificial intelligence, data centers, and sophisticated computer systems in Louisiana, cybersecurity becomes a big deal. So after the break, we're going to hear my conversation with Renee Miller, owner of Enter Systems, a cybersecurity and IT company that has been in the business for over 20 years. And Renee knows this business, has a lot to say about the cyber threats businesses, governments, and individuals are facing today. So we'll hear this conversation right after the break here in Complete in New Orleans. And I just want to remind you all, you can reach me at richard@wgso.com, richard@wgso. Let me know how you like the show. If you got ideas for interviews, anything you'd like me to talk about, please send me an email. All right, again, this is Complete in New Orleans here in WGSO 990 AM, and we are, as I said, the only locally owned radio station in the Crescent City. All right, we'll see you right after the break.
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2: 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Nah, not to a different station. We're moving to 8 o'clock on Sunday morning. Great 70s hits to start your day on Sunday. All 3 hours of 70s deja vu can be heard right here on WGSO 990 AM. That's 8 o'clock in the morning till 11, 70s Deja Vu. I'll see you there.

0: Well, welcome back, everybody. This is Richard Bienvenue here in WGSO 990 AM on Completely New Orleans. And you know, if you run a business here in South Louisiana, you already know between hurricanes, power outages, and that one employee who still clicks on you've won a free cruise, keeping your technology running can feel like a full-time job. My guest today knows that world inside and out. Renee Miller is the founder and president of EnerSystems, a local IT services and cybersecurity firm based right here in New Orleans. He's been keeping businesses safe, secure, and sane for over 20 years. And what really sets him apart is that he doesn't just talk tech, he speaks business. So we're going to talk about how technology is changing the way we work, what small businesses can do to protect themselves from cyber threats, and maybe even bust a few myths about IT along the way. So I know Renee because we are co-ushers down at St. Patrick's at the 915 Latin Mass. So Renee, let's dive in. Here's Renee Miller from EnerSystems joins me now. Renee, welcome to Completely New Orleans. How are you doing today?
1: I'm doing great, Richard. Thanks for hosting me today.
0: Oh, my pleasure, my pleasure. So, Renee, before we dive into the wires and firewalls, what got you hooked on technology in the first place? Were you that kid that liked taking apart radios, or did it hit you later on?
1: I definitely enjoyed taking things apart, but definitely in my younger years, I was definitely known as that one-man demolition team. That was a nickname my older cousin gave to me. And yes, everything came apart when I was young, whether it was radios, bicycles, including cars, even as age as of in the third grade, fifth grade. And so, yeah, it was very much, I took stuff apart. Back in those days, it was more mechanical things. Electronics probably didn't come in terms of getting back together, being put back together until I was much older. But my adolescent years, I ran a car repair shop.
0: Really? Wow.
1: I did. That has nothing to do with IT, but it definitely had to do with fixing, repairing, and, you know, being useful to other folks. And part of that usefulness had to do with, you know, repairing things and putting things and keeping them working. And then ultimately later, after I went through engineering school, I ultimately found working for a automotive firm out of the middle of Mississippi, where they did we built car parts. And when you're building car parts, you're trying to automate things. And that's where computers came in.
0: So you actually built car parts.
1: Yes, we did. For General Motors, Ford, Chrysler, Nissan, and
0: wow,
1: a few other even non-automotive things, like we built some vacuum cleaner parts.
0: Really?
1: We did a lot of different things in manufacturing, but it's not building like 10 or 20 of these things. You know, we're building tens of thousands to hundreds of thousands of these items.
0: Wow. Wow.
1: Go ahead.
0: I was going to say, Renee, so are you from New Orleans? Where are you from originally?
1: I grew up on the North Shore, north of Slidell.
0: Okay. All right.
1: So, yes, my dad's side of the family comes from near Ville Platte, a little town called Riedel is where he grew up. So South Louisiana is part of who I am.
0: So you're a Louisiana guy, especially South Louisiana guy. I like that.
1: I am.
0: You know, and I was the kind of guy, I like to take things apart too. My brother took apart the car that we had when we were kids, and I was just like, you know, I'm going to start doing that too. So I would take things apart and fix them. So, Renee, tell me about EnerSystems. What's the short version of what you do when you're trying to explain it to your mom or maybe somebody at a crawfish boil?
1: So I would say the short version is we get rid of unplanned work. We like to say, I get rid of unplanned work so that other people can prosper. And what do I mean by unplanned work? It's, you know, you sit down in front of your computer and something unplanned, for example, doesn't work. For example, I can't get to the internet. This program doesn't work. I can't print. Those are all examples of unplanned, not good things.
0: Okay.
1: Computer doesn't start up, and so we get rid of all of those.
0: Okay, and so this isn't just for businesses, too. I mean, is this for private individuals as well?
1: We typically only support businesses, but we do have a few individuals that we do support, but overwhelmingly, 99% of our clients are businesses.
0: Like me, if something happened with my computer, I couldn't figure it out, I would call you, right?
1: You know I'll take care of you, Richard.
0: So you've been in this business, since way before cloud was anything but something that could ruin your picnic if it got dark enough. How has the world changed for IT folks in the last decade?
1: Well, what happened is those, we used to call those clouds, which were close to the ground, we called those fog, and that's where people were. And now we just moved the cloud up, right? Bad IT joke. But what's changed is that, particularly in the past 5 years, is the rate of change. It's constant. It has always been, things are getting faster and faster and faster and faster. But in the past 5 years, this whole little thing called artificial intelligence has radically changed how fast problems happen. For example, what do I mean by that? 5 years ago, we used to talk in the industry about this thing called dwell. And that's how long a bad guy is on your system or in your computer network before you know about it.
0: Now, when you say bad guy, what do you mean? An actual person
1: some bad actor. We don't know.
0: Okay.
1: I say bad guy. I'm not trying to pick on the guys only. Bad girl, bad guy, right. Gal, whatever.
0: We got it. Yeah.
1: So they would stay, 5 years ago, we used to talk about that they would stay in your system about 59, so somewhere around 2 months. They'd be in your system for about 2 months before you detected them, and they would trigger or do something bad to you. And we call that's a dwell.
0: And they were just there just to screw things up, or were they still trying to extract value,
1: meaning your value back to them.
0: Oh, I see. Okay.
1: And we can dive in a little bit more into that. Whereas things have changed is that now we talk about that dwell number in terms of how long they're there before bad thing happens. Now is measured in minutes. So in August, that same number would have been about 70 minutes. So a little over an hour, right? Before the bad guys trigger, because things are moving so fast. The defense side, and why is that different, Richard, you might ask? And that's because the good guys are getting better at detecting these things, so the bad guys have to move faster.
0: I see.
1: And trigger the bad, take over your computer, lock it down, ransom it. But the thing that's still the same is...
0: So let me ask, is it easier now for people to do this than before?
1: Is it hard? It is much easier. It is much easier. So
0: why is that? Why is it easier?
1: So think about, let's go roll back as theft in the terms of the bad guy world, Richard. 150 years ago, how did people rob people? Before trains, you had to do one person with a knife meeting somebody in a back alley, and it was like one-to-one crime, right? Or a gun, one-to-one crime, maybe one-on-two crime. Trains came along, and what did technology do? That allowed one guy or two guys to rob 50, 100 people at a time, right? Train robbery. Fast forward to today, now one person or a small group of folks can rob literally millions of people at a time.
0: Oh, wow. Yeah.
1: So they're getting more efficient, and how fast, with regards to artificial intelligence helping, how fast they can deploy.
0: So you're saying that our computers are more vulnerable now than they were?
1: In many ways, yes, because we're so interconnected. A couple reasons. The interconnectedness and this feature called social media. We folks unfortunately like to post so many things about themselves.
0: Yeah.
1: And as a result of that, it's not too hard for the bad guys to guess what your password is or what you might use for the answers to your questions. Because people put so much out there in social media about themselves. Right?
0: Yeah, right. Yeah.
1: It's not too difficult.
0: Yeah. Well, look, Renee, we are coming up on a break, and we'll be back in about 3 minutes or so, and we'll come back. This is WGSO 990 AM. See you.

0: folks, it's Jeff Cruer. 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
4: 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The wait is over. LSU is in Oxford tonight to face Ole Miss, and Tiger fans are hitting the road as well. Case Kieschnick has more.
5: Hundreds, if not thousands, of LSU fans have been reaching out to say they're headed into Oxford or the surrounding area to make their way into the game.
6: Sally Steele with the LSU Alumni Association says they are taking over the Lyric in downtown Oxford for a tailgate with hundreds of Tiger fans. She says an SEC road trip is always fun, but this one has some extra juice.
5: Everybody's just really excited to see this game finally happen. I feel like we've been talking about it for so long. Everybody's just excited to get there.
6: With all the emotions around Lane Kiffin's return, she hopes that both fan bases are respectful enough to be there.
5: We're just hoping that everybody has a safe and fun weekend out there.
6: I'm Case Kieschnick.
4: A Friday night high school football game between the Oberlin Tigers and Centerville Bulldogs was canceled at halftime following a fight involving members of Oberlin's coaching staff. According to Oberlin Police Chief Grady Hayes, head coach Robert Etheridge and assistant coach Jaden Brasso got into an argument on the sidelines before halftime, then exchanged punches in the locker room. The incident occurred during Oberlin's homecoming festivities. LRN.
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0: Welcome back, y'all. This is Richard Bienvenu here in WGSO 990 AM, and this is Completely New Orleans. Today we are talking to an IT expert, Renee Miller. So, Renee, you focus a lot on helping construction companies and contractors. So those are tough, hands-on businesses. How do you talk tech to people who'd rather swing a hammer than configure a router?
1: Not much different, because they're still people, but they don't really care about the bits and bytes of a computer. They want it to work. And when it comes to those topics, I mean, you find that people, they want to know, hey, I want my guy out in the field to be able to, he needs his phone to work, he needs his tablet to work when he's on the job site, he needs internet connectivity, he doesn't care about the why it's not working, he wants it, he assumes it's safe, he should assume it's safe, because that's what he hires his technology person to keep him safe. But no, we don't talk down at the bits and bytes. We're talking about, hey, what do you need? What does your team need to do? And my job's to fill in the blanks behind the scenes.
0: So have you ever had a client who called you in total panic and said, everything's down, and it turned out to be something hilarious or totally human?
1: Absolutely. Humans, definitely. It happens all the time. Everything from the simple of the power was out. I'm not kidding, Richard. The power was out. Everything's not working. But there was no electricity at the place.
0: Yeah.
1: And they're like, well, why is it not working? And there was no electricity.
0: What about something as simple as forgetting to turn it on? It was unplugged.
1: Like that. Those have happened too. That is happening. Without a doubt, it happens more often than you think, because people don't necessarily mindful of the wires around. And that's one of the things we try to help suggest to folks. You know, we got to clean that up, because, you know, your feet are in there. You know, you kick a cable, and then next thing you know, truck drives by out on the street, shakes the computer, shakes the monitors, and cable comes loose. Well, it doesn't work. Well, it turns out the cable's loose. You plug the cable in, boop, you're up and running again.
0: So there's that old saying that IT people don't sleep. They just reboot. How do you keep your sanity when the calls never stop? Or is that true? That the calls, I guess you're always getting calls, right? Every day.
1: We're all getting calls, but look at me. I mean, Richard, you've seen me. I don't have a lot of hair, so I've lost it over the years. So there is a lot of truth to that, because, yeah, I am always concerned about where are the bad guys coming from next to attack the client.
0: Yeah.
1: And our clients sometimes, because we're all human, we all make mistakes. And too often, hey, buddies send... one contractor sends another contractor an email, and it was totally legitimate. He's expecting it, but he gets compromised. You know, the person who sent it, and now, hey, he opens it. Yeah, that happens all too often.
0: Yeah. So when you walk into a business for the first time, what is the one red flag that tells you they're headed for an IT meltdown?
1: The first one, when they say, hey, we got everything covered. Everything's good. We don't have any problems. That's, to me, is a red flag.
0: Really?
1: Because all of us have problems. It's just a matter of degree. All of us, even the Department of Defense, has vulnerabilities. And it's whether or not how are you working every day? I always like to say, Richard, tell my team, and, you know, plenty of my clients know I say this, this is that every day, you know, we all suck at something. We have to suck less.
0: Yeah. So how many people are on your team?
1: There are 12 of us on our team, all here in Covington, Louisiana. All of our services are U.S. based. We very much believe in sourcing things to the United States. We believe in local support, local people.
0: Great.
1: Because,
0: so,
1: you know, people, one of the requirements, you know, you got to make sure everybody, you know, they have to either pull for LSU or Alabama. It's just the way it is, right?
0: Oh, I see. That's on the questionnaire.
1: Yeah, it's part of the questionnaire. You know it.
0: That's good. Oh, that's funny. So

0: judge whether the knowledge or creds of one IT guy versus another out in the industry. And what this group, this consortium of companies did is they got together and say, hey, look, here's a standard that it's not easy to pass. It's not impossible, but it's a requirement that, hey, yeah, there's a written part of the exam and you have to pass that. But then every year you have to have continuing education. And not everything counts for education. So it's, what are you doing to continue your knowledge of hacking? What are you doing to continue your knowledge of risk management? What are you doing to business management, your personnel on your team? And it's an overall, has turned into a overall rounded certification that when you do have it, it shows you, you know, that the other person who's seen that says, you know, this guy knows a little bit. He's a good guy.
1: So now does it get, you know, every year get more and more complicated, or does it get easier to understand? I mean, are there better tools to be able to handle these things?
0: There are. I would say it's getting more complicated. And it's one of the things that I would say is that any of us in the technology world, if you aren't keeping up with it, let's say you're the sharpest crayon in the box, if you don't keep that going, and it's not an easy, trivial thing to do, is to stay up with it. You know, in 5 years, you're all but worthless to the industry because it is changing so fast. Yes, yeah. There are tools that, you know, the tools keep getting better, but the tools have to keep getting better because the bad guys are, without a doubt, are better funded than most companies. Without a doubt, they're far better funded.
1: So when you say bad guys, like where are they, mainly from the United States or from overseas, or do you even know? I mean, can you find these things out?
0: The answer is most of the time you never find out. However, based on what the FBI reports and where the arrests happen, you do still find a few people that get arrested that were stupid enough to do these kinds of crimes here in the U.S.
1: Okay.
0: There are a few, but overwhelmingly, the majority of this comes from countries that do not have extradition treaties with the United States.
1: So
0: plenty of nation states, without a doubt. China has, without a doubt, is probably the largest player, but that's government. That's their government funded, and that's not me saying that. That's the FBI. That's CISA, which is another government entity. That's Microsoft. Those are those folks saying, hey, overwhelmingly, the majority of our hacking attempts are coming from China.
1: Yeah.
0: It's not – one of the big misnomers, Richard, if I dive in there – is that most people think that you are targeted as an individual, that someone did research. Overwhelmingly, that's not how this happens. They cast a wide net, going to catch. It's a cast net, to use that metaphor here, and that everybody in Louisiana would know. Take that net, you throw it out, boom, hits the water. Whatever fish are under there, they come up as yours.
1: So we got about 50 seconds left in this segment. So what is the dumbest smart thing that people do that opens them up to hackers?
0: They think that they're not at risk. They think it doesn't apply to them. They think, hey, I've got nothing to steal. And the answer is that's not it. It's just like ransom. No, when a bad guy, we'll continue this over the break, but let's hold that over to the other side of the break, Richard, because talking about what ransom are about, how that works and why the bad guys are really after you, even though you're like, hey, I got nothing to steal.
1: Yeah. Okay, we're going to take a short break. We'll be back in a couple minutes. This is Richard Bienvenu on WGSO 990 AM. See you in a little bit.

0: 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Ready.gov/kids has all the educational tools and information to make the conversation easy. 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
1: Atomic batteries to power. Turbine
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11: Such a night. It's such a night. Sweet confusion under the moonlight. Such a night. Such a night.
12: Welcome back, everybody. This is Richard Bienvenu with Completely New Orleans here on WGSO 990 AM. And we are talking to Renee Miller, who is a phenomenal expert in IT. And so we were talking about ransomware. Is that what you wanted to?
13: Yes.
12: Okay, let's do it. That sounds great.
13: So in a nutshell, what that's about is that most people think they have, hey, what do I got to steal? I don't have anything. And the answer is that's not true. It's sort of like your kids. Heaven forbid that one of your kids would ever get taken from you.
12: Yeah,
13: okay?
12: Yeah.
13: I hope it never happens.
12: Yeah.
13: But the bad guys, it's not some like crazy family planning thing, Richard, where they want to go get a kid and make it their own. They're hoping that kid means something to you, right? And
12: exactly.
13: So they're hoping that you're willing to pay to get it back. It's not that they want it for the child for anything. And so just, I know that's a crazy metaphor, but it still works in the cyber world because that's exactly what they're doing. They don't really care about what your data is. It doesn't make any sense to mean anything to them, but it means something to you if you can't get to it. You know, I'd like to ask folks, what would it look like if you were to walk into your office and you could not use any of your computers forevermore? All the data was gone.
12: Yeah.
13: What would that look like?
12: That'd be a total mess. Oh, my God. I can't imagine.
13: That's what ransomware would do to a company. Yeah. And it's about planning for that, because you can plan for that. You can plan to get onto the other side of be able to say, you know what, I'm going to be okay, because here's why. Here's my plan.
12: Okay. Well, now let's move on to AI. So everybody's talking about AI right now. What is the coolest or weirdest way you've seen a small business use AI or try to use it so far?
13: Many things, whether it's in the marketing space where I've see a lot of in the marketing around websites, where what we can do and show people how to do is use AI to say, you know, question number one, why is my website not ranking, you know, when you do a search for it, why is my website not getting top billing? And the AI will give you an answer.
12: Right, yeah.
13: And then you ask the, say, well, what do I need to do to make it top ranked? And the AI gives you an answer. And you say, well, what kind of content do I need to provide? Can you give me that content? And the AI gives you the content. You go put it into the website, and it just becomes a big circle, right? And
12: yep.
13: You just keep turning that flywheel until, okay, we got it. And you do that for a local market. That's pretty sweet. But I'd say more common than I'm seeing is that we use AI to, one, understand our internal business processes, and then little by little automate those internal processes using AI, because what used to have to go outside to the big world with regards to having code, custom software written to make this system talk to that system, and I'm not talking big systems, it could be something like QuickBooks, hooking up QuickBooks and how to make it hook to get information out of QuickBooks to put up here on my key performance widgets, or get that out to a mobile app. Those are all things that AI has democratized and made so much easier for folks, the average folk, or even, without a doubt, IT guys to do. We're leveraging it internally with regards to, without a doubt, AI is going to become more and more with regards to us being able to automate fixes or collect information all the faster. So a lot of awesome and exciting things coming and are already happening in AI.
12: Well, I'm very familiar with AI. I use AI as a co-producer on my show, so it's been very helpful. So we have just about a little less than a minute left. So look, cybersecurity sounds scary, but it's really about common sense, right? What's one thing every small business owner could do today that would make them 80% safer?
13: Number one is come up with a plan. Plan. Just that's that four-letter word, lets you do it. It's not that hard. Plan is the biggest thing I would say. And then number two, it's back up. You know, the old simple things still apply.
12: Yep.
13: To protect yourself. And now if I was to say number three, go lock your credit down. And this applies to everybody, whether you're a business owner or not. Even if your child was just born today, you should be locking their credit down even when they're, as soon as they have a social security number.
12: Yeah, that's wise. That's wise stuff. You know, I have several backups. I'm backed up. My entire computer is probably backed up like twice in different ways. So.
13: And test it, Richard. Test it.
12: Yeah. Great. Thanks. Good advice. So, Renee, thank you so much for joining us today. I think it's been very interesting, and I really appreciate it. And we are going to continue on in a minute with the last few minutes of our show. Thank you so much, Renee.
13: My pleasure. Thank you, Richard.
12: You're welcome.
9: So before we wrap up today's show, let's take a quick look at what's happening around New Orleans this week, because September is starting to look like a really busy time around here. So on Tuesday, that's tomorrow, September the 15th, marks the beginning of the Hispanic Heritage Month, which runs through October the 15th. And el domingo 20 de septiembre se celebra Celebración Latina en Zoológico de Audubon. De la 10 de la mañana a 5 de la tarde es una celebración de la cultura latinoamericana con música en vivo, bailes, mariachis, presentaciones de grupos de danza folclórica, actividades interactivas y comida latinoamericana. So what that was, if you don't speak Spanish, is Sunday, September 20th, is Celebration Latina at Audubon Zoo. And from 10 in the morning to 5 in the afternoon, it's a celebration of Latin American culture with live music, dancing, mariachi, folklorico performances, interactive activities, and Latin American food. Oh, yeah. And, of course, while you're there, you can visit the animals of Jaguar Jungle and see some of the species that are native to Central and South America. The celebration is included with regular zoo admission and with Audubon Zoo memberships. And don't forget to ride the train. You actually might see the little baby capybaras. We have four that were born about 3 weeks ago. Also, let's see what else is happening. If you like Bruno Mars, he's going to be at the Smoothie King Center on Wednesday night. Also, we have on Saturday, we've got this art jam and also the Downtown Irish Club a Jambalaya Cook-Off. Let's see what else. Also, we have World Gorilla Day at Audubon Zoo from 10 in the morning until 2:30 in the afternoon with keeper chats, animal-inspired activities, and other special Bruno Mars is at the Superdome. Okay. That's my producer, Josh, just told me that. Bruno Mars at the Superdome. Okay, remember, if you want to see Bruno Mars, it's at the Superdome. All right, let's see. On Thursday night, we have the Louisiana Philharmonic Orchestra. It opens its new season with Rachmaninoff's Piano Concerto No. 2. Oh, my God. That's one of the most incredible pieces of music. I love it. That's a great reminder that New Orleans isn't just about jazz and brass bands. We've got a pretty terrific classical music scene here, and I have tremendous respect for any piano player and pianist who would perform that incredible piano part memorized. It's amazing to me. Also on Sunday, we got the West Bank Heritage Festival over there on the, what they call it, the West Bank. And so if you're looking for something to do on the other side of the river, that's another possibility. And let's see, remember, we're getting to be this wonderful time of the year. So next Monday, the 21st, we got the New Orleans Cocktail Week. So that'll be excellent. And if you like cocktails, well, it's starting a cocktail week. All right, my friends, this is Richard Bienvenu here on WGSO 990 AM. 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Send me a letter. Tell me how you like the show. Any suggestions about what would you like to hear, what interviews you'd like to hear. 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It's a really great opportunity. So, again, this is Richard Bievena here on WGSO. We are the sole voice of the Crescent City, the only locally owned radio station in the Crescent City. All right, y'all, we will see you next week. Have a fantastic week.
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22: Breaking news this hour from townhall.com. I'm Michael Herring. President Trump returned to the White House early yesterday, arriving last night, cutting short his trip to Camp David. He is apparently looking over a new proposal for peace with Iran. The Iranians said they had conveyed conditions to the U.S. through Qatar for ending the war and are awaiting the president's response. The White House says its government-wide fraud crackdown is delivering major results for American taxpayers. Correspondent Bernie Bennett fills us in.
23: The Trump administration's fiscal year 2026 task force docket reports some $245 billion in estimated fraud recovery since January of 2025. Officials say just under $63 billion in fraud was stopped on an annualized basis, with $59 billion recovered through indictments and settlements. The docket lists 25 documented actions, including charges, suspensions, and new policies. Bernie Bennett reporting.
22: James Tallarico's lead in the Texas Senate race may not be as strong as media reports suggest, and new questions are putting his campaign under pressure. Correspondent Bob Agnew reports.
24: Some political observers are challenging a Siena poll showing Tallarico ahead of Ken Paxton, citing its small sample size. They question Tallarico's claims of rejecting billionaire and dark money, pointing to high-dollar donors and Hollywood fundraisers. And an undercover video appears to show a pro-Tallarico PAC paying organizers $25 per voter contacted, raising possible legal concerns. Paxton is demanding answers as the Texas Senate battle heats up. Bob Agnew reporting.
22: Russian officials say Ukrainian forces launched over 1,000 drones at Russia this weekend, including hundreds targeting Moscow. The mayor there describes the attack as the largest drone assault on his city ever. The attack killed two people and wounded 20 while also damaging a Moscow oil refinery. More on these stories at townhall.com.
25: You heard me talk about...
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28: Good morning and welcome to The Flatline. I'm your host, Rick Hughes. And for the next few minutes, please stay with me. Just a short time, 30 minutes of motivation, some inspiration, a whole lot of education, and no manipulation, because we don't try to con you. We're not trying to hustle you for money. We're just trying to give you some information. Hopefully, it'll help you verify and identify the plan of God for your life. So thank you for listening to The Flot, F-L-O-T, The Flot Line, The Forward Line of Troops, F-L-O-T. What we're talking about is establishing a main line of resistance in your soul based on the Word of God so that you can stop the outside sources of adversity before they ever become the inside source of stress. It was in 1967 when I was given my very first Bible. You may have one. That was my first one, 1967. It was just a small New Testament Bible given to me by a Christian football coach from the University of Alabama. He was there in the Bible study the night I accepted Christ as my Savior. He gave me some instructions. He said, go home and read the book of St. John. When I began to look at what John wrote, it seemed like God knew all about me, but I knew very little about God, that was for sure. Having competed in sports for several years, I knew one needed a plan, if you expect to win, that is. And that small New Testament became my new playbook. In the New Testament, I found how to live my new life in Christ. Of course, I needed a coach to guide me, and it was then that my Lord directed me to a great pastor teacher who could explain so much to me concerning what God expected out of me and what He would provide for me. So my new coach was a pastor. And he would start every Bible class with these verses I'm about to read to you now. Hebrews 4:12. For the Word of God is living and powerful, and sharper than any two-edged sword, piercing even to the division of the soul and the spirits and of the joints and the marrow, and to the discerner of the thoughts and intents of the heart. To that verse he would add this verse, study to show thyself approved unto God, 2 Timothy 2:15, a workman that needeth not to be ashamed, rightly dividing the word of truth. So let's start with that Hebrews passage there. In Hebrews 4:12, the word of God is alive and powerful. Some people think Paul wrote that. Some people think Barnabas wrote it. Some people think Apollos wrote it. I don't know who actually wrote it, but it's an accepted piece of Scripture, and it's part of our New Testament Bible. So let's answer a couple of questions. What does the author mean when he says the Word of God? Today, that phrase, the Word of God, would refer to what we know as the canon of Scripture. It contains all that God intends for us to know at this point in time. So if you possess a Bible, you have a book through which, if you have a Bible, then you have a book that we know as the canon of Scripture. It contains everything God wants for you. So you don't have to go out in the forest and sit under an oak tree to try to hear God. If you'll just open that Bible and start reading, you will hear God through the written Word of God on the pages of that Bible. Now, there's one danger you must be aware of. If you are indeed a Christian and you have unconfessed sin in your life, the Holy Spirit is quenched and grieved, and thus the volume of hearing God will be shut off. You will not be able to hear God speak with sin present in your life. So be sure to confess that sin before you try to read the Word of God. The reason is simple. Our Lord Jesus Christ said the Holy Spirit would be your personal mentor and that He would guide you into all truth. He said that in John 14:26, quote, "But the Comforter," that's the Holy Spirit, "whom the Father will send in my name, He will teach you all things and bring all things to your remembrance, whatsoever I said to you." My pastor used to insist that before we began to study the Word of God, we have a moment of silent prayer. We go before the Lord and name any personal sin that may be in our lives so we didn't quench or grieve the Holy Spirit. And that's what I suggest for you. How could you possibly hear what God's trying to say through His Word if you have the speakers turned off? So before you attempt to study the Bible, the Word of God, make sure you are in fellowship with God by naming any known sin that might be in your life. The writer then went on to say, the Word of God is living and powerful and sharper than a two-edged sword. That Greek word for living is zao. It means to be alive. And this is a metaphor, meaning it's full of vigor, it's fresh, it's strong. But I want you to know that the Scriptures have eternal endurance. They last forever. When you get to heaven, there will be a Bible in heaven, I assure you. The Word of God will be there. Isaiah 40 says, the grass withereth and the flower fadeth, but the word of our God shall stand forever. No one and no living thing can ever nullify God's written and preserved word. And when you live by the instructions given in Scripture, you also will have eternal endurance as well, beginning with salvation, which provides eternal life, and ending with your transfer from time to eternity, where you will live a fantastic life in heaven. In 1 John 2:17, and the world passes away, and the lust thereof, but he that doeth the will of God will abide forever. There's your promise. And what is the will of God? Jesus said it. This is the will of the one that sent me, that you believe in me whom he has sent. In Revelation 21:4, and God shall wipe away all tears from their eyes. There shall be no more death, neither sorrow nor crying, neither shall there be any more pain, for the former things will all be passed away. That's your eternal endurance, if you obey the Scripture. The writer also went on to say the Word of God is alive, and he said it's powerful, powerful. The Greek word energeis, sounds like we get our word energy, means it's active, it's operational, it's effectual. The truth of the Scriptures are so powerful, and he listened to this carefully now, it's so powerful that it can cause conviction, guilt, or remorse. As a matter of fact, one simple Bible verse could be so powerful that it could bring a man to his knees or to his senses. The most powerful thing known to man, to those of us who are alive today, is the gospel of Jesus Christ. That's the most powerful thing ever in the world today. Romans 1:16 says, "For I am not ashamed of the gospel of Christ, for it is the power of God unto salvation to everyone that believeth, to the Jew first, and also to the Greek." Nothing else could change your life forever except the gospel. That's the power of God. It's alive and powerful, sharper than a two-edged sword, the writer said. Used as the most powerful military weapon possessed by the Roman army, it's called a machaira. A machaira, it's a double-edged sword. This sword was very short, only about 24 inches long, and suited for close-order combat. Unlike the bigger swords, such as the ramphaia used by the Thracians, which was straight with a single cutting edge, a long, powerful long sword, but only could be effective when swinging in one direction, the machaira, the Roman sword, the two-edged sword the writer talks about, could be used swinging to the right or to the left or pointed straight ahead. So two Roman soldiers standing back-to-back could defend in a complete circle. So the Word of God can divide the soul and the spirit, the Bible goes on to say. The Word of God is alive and powerful, sharper than a two-edged sword, piercing even to the division of the soul and the spirit, and the joints and the marrow. Well, what does that mean? Well, this is obviously a reference to the inner life of the believer. We know all of us have a soul. You got one, I got one. And I was talking one time about soul, some guy started dancing. I'm not talking about rhythm and blues. I'm talking about an inward being, the invisible you. This will live forever. Your soul never dies. It's composed of mentality. It's composed of volition, your choice. It's composed of a conscience and, I think, a self-consciousness as well. In other words, you can pick yourself out with 10 other people in a mirror. You would know which one's you. You have self-consciousness. This soul that we're talking about, alive and powerful, sharper than a two-edged sword, dividing division of the soul and the spirit, this soul is eternal and never dies. And it will reside in your new resurrection body if you, in fact, are a believer in the Lord Jesus Christ. In Matthew 16:26, "For what is a man profited if he gains the whole world and still loses his own soul? Or what shall a man give in exchange for his soul?" You know, when man was originally created, he was created trichotomous. Trichotomous, that's a big word, T-R-I-C-H-O-T-O-M-O-U-S, trichotomous. It means he had a body, he had a soul, and he had a spirit, three of them. As a result of the fall of both Adam and Eve, they became dichotomous, not trichotomous, dichotomous, meaning they had a body and a soul. What happened to the spirit? Well, this is because man suffered spiritual death when he sinned. In Romans 5:12, "Wherefore, as by one man sin entered into the world, and death by sin, and now death has passed on all men, for all have sinned." Thus, the human spirit was lost, and mankind received a sinful spirit, a sinful nature. And 1 Corinthians 2:14 describes all the human race as being psychikos, soulish. Listen to what that verse says. "The soulish man," the man that doesn't have a divine spirit, "he cannot understand the things of the Spirit of God. They are foolishness unto him. Neither can he know them, because they are discerned by the human spirit." Now, the only way you can get anything from the Word of God is to have the Holy Spirit teach your human spirit. When someone believes in Christ, the Holy Spirit, in fact, restores the human spirit in what we call regeneration. He's born again. Thus, eternal life is imputed to the human spirit, where that Holy Spirit now resides. So the Christian has a body, a soul, and a spirit. The unbeliever is psychikos. He only has a body and a soul. So in 1 Corinthians 2:12, "Now we have received not the spirit of this world, but the spirit which is of God, so that we might know the things that are freely given to us from God. Which things also we speak, not in the words which man's wisdom teaches, but which the Holy Spirit teaches, comparing spiritual things with spiritual things." The only way that you'll ever be able to understand the Word of God is to allow the Holy Spirit to teach it to you. That's His job, because the Bible says, In 2 Corinthians 2:14, the natural man receives not the Spirit of God. They are foolishness to him. Neither can he know them, because they're spiritually discerned. When we hear God speak through His Word, through the Bible, the Scriptures, it can separate our thoughts from human viewpoint. Sometimes we call this evil. It's referencing the invisible part of man, his soul and his spirit. That's not evil. That's good if you've got a soul and a spirit. So when the Scriptures speak, it can separate the human spirit. The lost man doesn't have one. It can cause him to see what's evil. Sometimes because he doesn't have that spirit, he buys into the evil concepts, like salvation by works, spirituality by works, maybe some different sort of religion. But his soul, the spirit, the Word of God, puts up on a block on the activities of the sin nature and lets you override it by negative volition. So again, I want you to listen carefully. I'm going to say that again. When we hear God speak through His Word, through the Bible, through the Scriptures, it can separate our thoughts from human viewpoint thinking, sometimes called evil. Evil is referencing the invisible part of man, and the Word of God puts a block on those activities of the sin nature, but you can override it. You can be a Christian, and you can override the Word of God by saying no. That's called negative volition, and you probably have done that. You know you shouldn't do certain things. You know the Bible tells you you shouldn't do that, and you said, no, I'm going to do it anyhow. That's a problem. That's sin. That quenches and grieves the Holy Spirit. So the Word of God is alive and powerful, sharper than a two-edged sword, piercing even to dividing soul of the soul and spirit, and joint and the marrow, and a critic of thought and intents of the heart. Man, did you hear that? Of the joints and the marrow. What does that mean? Well, you know what a marrow is. It's inside the bone. It's that soft tissue which fills the cavity of bones. The Word of God can cut through the joints and the marrow. You know, joint pain, I guess you have it like I do. It's like arthritis. Sometimes it can be very painful, as you know and I know. The wonderful thing about the Word of God is its healing abilities. Scripture can heal a broken heart. Scripture can calm a nervous soul. But it can also expose hidden sin that needs to be eliminated. So what does it say? It's a discerner of the thoughts and the discerner of the thoughts and the intents of the heart. You hear that? It discerns what you're thinking. It can see what you're thinking. The word discerner, or the Greek word kritikos, means a judge. It comes from the word krino, meaning to judge. The Word of God exposes your motives. It exposes the desires of your heart, why you do what you do sometimes. A discerner of the thoughts and intentions of the heart. The thoughts. What is the thoughts? It means your deliberations, your considerations, why you do what you do. You very seldom do you do anything without thinking about it first. You have a plan. You think you want to do something, you consider it, think it out, and you do it. And the Word of God is a discerner of the thoughts and intentions of the heart. The intentions is the word ennoia, N-N-O-I-A, E-N-O-I-A. It means your purpose and your considerations, why you do what you do, or what you're about to do what you're going to do. So the thoughts and the intentions of the heart, the cardia, this is where you store the Word of God. It's the literal heart is not what we're talking about. The literal heart pumps blood, but the spiritual heart pumps Scripture. It pumps the Word of God. So the believer can, in fact, live the spiritual life. This is where it takes place. So you hear it in the nous, the mind, and then you live it in the heart, cardia. Listen to what the psalmist wrote in Psalm 26:1. Judge me, O Lord, for I have walked in my integrity. I have trusted also in the Lord. Therefore I shall not slide. Verse 2, 26 Psalm. Examine me. All right, listen, I want you to pray this prayer tonight. Examine me, O Lord, and prove me. Try my reins and try my heart. There it is. In Jeremiah 17:10, I, the Lord, search the heart. I try the reins, even to give every man according to his ways and according to the fruit of his doing. So the Word of God is alive and powerful, sharper than a two-edged sword, piercing even the dividing asunder, the soul and the spirit, and the joints and the marrow, and is a critic of thoughts and intents of the heart. Now the next verse. Study to show thyself approved unto God, a workman that needeth not to be ashamed, rightly dividing the word of truth. 2 Timothy 2:15. That's the second verse my pastor would quote. And that's the verse I'm concerned with you. I came on this radio show. We book time on this air. We pray for people that are hungry to grow, people that want to grow, people that are looking to grow in their life, people that are willing to study to show yourself approved unto God, people that need not to be ashamed, rightly dividing the word of truth. Notice that word study is an imperative mood verb. That's a literal command from God. This Greek verb demands that you concentrate and you apply. I mean, after all, how can you apply what you don't know? And how can you know what you don't learn? Thus, your volition is involved in setting your priorities. So I suggest studying under a well-qualified pastor, one who knows the languages and who is faithful to make priority number one, teaching you the mechanics to the Christian life, thus enabling you to be effective witness and glorify God to the maximum. Study to show thyself approved unto God. Not disapproved, not a failure. Get it right. Do not misrepresent God. This is what I see happening so much today. Young Christians with enthusiasm start some kind of blog, some kind of TikTok, YouTube, and start trying to teach the Bible and don't understand what they're trying to teach. You must understand the Bible, such as dispensations, church age, what gifts are functioning today, which gifts don't function today, what's passed away, what hadn't passed away. You have to understand eschatology, what the future holds, the rapture, the tribulation, the millennium, and much, much more. Spiritual enthusiasm, it is not a license to preach. As a matter of fact, the absolute worst thing you could ever do is to misrepresent God, and that's exactly what organized religion does. Rightly dividing the word of truth. Again, 2 Timothy 2:15. Study to show yourself approved unto God, a workman that needeth not to be ashamed, rightly dividing the word of truth. If it can be rightly divided, it can be wrongly divided. In other words, it's very easy to get it wrong if you don't know what you're talking about. And I hear it constantly over and over and over again. People that get it wrong, people get mixed up, people that don't teach it correctly. And there's nothing worse than misrepresenting God. You want to get yourself in trouble, and start saying something that God doesn't approve of, God doesn't say. And presuming, every time a pastor gets in the pulpit, he's assuming to speak for God. And he's not. He may be speaking for himself. I don't know. So remember that. Those verses are critical for you. The Word of God, the Bible that you have in the maybe in the back window of your car, get it out of the back window. Put it in your lap. Take it home and read it. It's sharper than any two-edged sword, and it pierces even to the division of the soul and the spirit. That's inside you, your invisible soul and your born-again human spirit, and to the joints and the marrow, and is a discerner of the thoughts and intentions of the heart. And then 2 Timothy 2:15, study to show yourself approved unto God, a workman that needeth not to be ashamed, but rightly dividing the word of truth. There's so much there for you, so much for you to understand. And I ran through that really fast. We got some bad weather outside the studio here today. You may hear some of it. But what I'm concerned about is you. You know, we make stuff available for you all the time. We have so many books available through our website. 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And you can also get us on the podcast. 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And so if you understand how to work the podcast, you can listen 24/7 regardless of what part of the world you're in. It's available. Now remember, I'm not a pastor. I'm an evangelist. My job is to point you towards a pastor. If you don't have a well-qualified pastor, and if you're interested in learning the Bible, studying the Bible, getting under the mentorship of a well-qualified pastor, let me know. Contact me, and I'll direct you in the right direction to where you can find that person. But the number one thing is for you to know for sure that you have an eternal relationship with God through Jesus Christ our Lord. So as we wrap up the show today, I have to ask you that one question. Have you been born again? Have you, in fact, accepted Christ as your Savior? Do you believe He's the anointed Son of God? Because if you don't, then you do not have eternal life. Nothing you can do can earn it, because the Bible says there are none that are good, no, not one. The Bible goes on to say that all of our good works are like filthy rags in God's eyes. Can you imagine that? Never drinking, never smoking, never dancing, never cussing, and thinking you're going to go to heaven because you're good? You don't go to heaven because you're good. You go to heaven because of what Christ did. That's why the Bible says, He that knew no sin was made sin for us, so that we might be made the righteousness of God through Him. That's how you go to heaven, through Jesus Christ. And that's why the Bible says, if any man's in Christ, he's a new creation. Old things are passed away, and all things become new. So how about you? Would you like to be a new person? Would you like to have eternal life? Would you like to have a relationship with God that you don't have? Then it's as simple as praying a simple prayer. You can call on the name of the Lord right now. The Bible says, whosoever shall call upon the name of the Lord shall be saved. And you can pray anywhere, anytime. Just don't, if you're driving down the road, don't shut your eyes. But I know people that have prayed driving down the road. I know people that prayed in the bathtub. I know people that prayed on the couch. I know people that prayed in church and asked God to save them. You won't feel anything. You won't see angels fluttering down and playing on harps. But what you have is the truth of the Word of God, where it promised that He would never forsake you. He would never leave you. But you must come to Him. He's a gentleman. He'll wait on you. If you're not sure whether or not you have eternal life, I encourage you to pray right now and tell God the Father you're believing in the Lord Jesus Christ. If you'd like to hear more about our Flatline Radio show, you can always go to our website, as I said. All of our shows are stored there, and you can listen to any of them. We also provide the transcripts. It's our pleasure to bring this information to you. I love doing this, and we continue to do it. This is show 1,100. That's 1,100 Sundays we've been on the air. And we've expanded our reach now. Over 250 radio stations across America are listening to this broadcast this morning. I may not do a very good job, but that's not... No, I don't worry about that. The Holy Spirit handles that. As long as I can get the Scripture out there and teach you, then the Holy Spirit will feed you. Feed you out of the, and you notice what I did. I didn't give you any human viewpoint. I fed you out of the Word of God. The Bible, living, powerful, sharper than a two-edged sword, cutting even to the division of the soul and the spirit and the joints and the marrow, and is discerner of your thoughts and the intents of your heart. And that final verse again in 2 Timothy 2:15, study to show yourself approved unto God, a workman that needeth not to be ashamed, but rightly dividing the word of truth. I pray this show today has helped you. I pray this show today will encourage you to grow in the grace and the knowledge of your Lord and your Savior, Jesus Christ. That's why we're here. And you can reach us anytime, like I said, by simply calling 800-831-0718. If you do call and get an answering machine, be sure you leave your name and number and your message very, very slowly so we can understand it. Don't talk too fast or we won't be able to hear it. And I may even answer the phone myself if you give us a call. But I'm not a counselor. I'm an evangelist. I'm not here to solve your problems. I'm here to point you to where the answers can be found in the living Word of God. I'm so glad I can bring this to you, so glad the Lord gives me the opportunity to do this. And in spite of the storms outside the studio here today, we pray that God has spoken to your heart and God will reveal things to you that you haven't seen before. So what about it? You want to be that person that rightly divides the word of truth? Then it's time to get with it, okay? Well, thank you for listening to The Flatline. I pray you come back next week, same time, same place. And until then, this is your host, Rick Hughes, saying thank you for listening to The Flatline.
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3: 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Today, Dr. David Jeremiah looks at Jonah's hard heart toward the people God commanded him to reach. With his message, Loving the Ones You Hate, here's David.
4: This is the story of Jonah on the weekend edition of Turning Point, and in this particular episode, Jonah is asked to go and preach to the people of Nineveh, and he doesn't want to do it because he hates the people of Nineveh. They're a cruel, ugly group of people who've done terrible things, and Jonah doesn't want them to be saved. And the conflict that goes on in his heart is really interesting. We'll talk about it next, right here on Turning Point. In 1821, a 12-year-old boy named Samuel Crowther watched slave raiders burn his village in what is now Nigeria. They captured him and marched him to the coast, forced him onto a ship headed across the Atlantic. But before the ship reached its destination, a British naval vessel intercepted it and freed the captives. Samuel was taken to Sierra Leone. There he learned to read, and he came to Christ. And there he began to sense a calling he never would have chosen, to go back. Years later, as a missionary along the Niger River, he sat face to face with the chiefs and traders still involved in the slave trade, men just like the ones who had stolen his childhood. He did not excuse their evil. He told them plainly that it was wicked, but he did not want their destruction either, so he told them about the mercy of God and the hope of new life in Jesus Christ. And as a result, hundreds of them became believers and began to follow Jesus every day. I'm here to tell you today that justice and mercy are not a contradiction. They're how love works. You tell the truth about the sin, and you still hold out hope for the sinner. That was Jonah's problem. As we face him today, he could accept justice, but mercy for people he believed deserved judgment felt wrong to him. Let's open our Bibles to Jonah chapter 3 and see why. Here's what it says. Now the word of the Lord came to Jonah the second time, saying, "Arise, go to Nineveh, that great city, and preach to it the message that I tell you." So Jonah arose and went to Nineveh according to the word of the Lord. Now Nineveh was an exceeding great city, a three-day journey in extent. When the great fish vomited Jonah up on dry land, sometimes I think he hit the ground running. Running back to where he should have been, he didn't want to go through that again. I imagine him running as fast as he could toward the place he should have gone the first time. His feet were finally moving in the right direction, but as we learn in the story, you can have your feet going in the right direction, and your heart still is not going in the right direction. That was Jonah. We read, first of all, that Nineveh, the place to which he was called, was a great city. In fact, in the book of Jonah, the word great appears four different times in describing Nineveh. It was a great city. First of all, it was a great city in size. The Bible says,

It was an exceeding great city, a three-day journey in extent. One thing to note is that the three-day journey probably doesn't mean that Jonah walked straight through the city without stopping. If the Lord told him to preach to Nineveh, he probably would have proclaimed his message throughout the city as he made his way through it. We don't have to wonder how big the city was, because a British archaeologist by the name of Austin Henry Layard excavated the city of Nineveh, and he found the city proper to be about 1 mile wide and 2.5 miles long. But further excavation revealed that this was just the central hub of the city. Metropolitan Nineveh extended along the Tigris River for more than 20 miles. It was truly one of the great, great cities of ancient times. The outer perimeter of the city measured over 60 miles. Other surrounding suburbs were included within this vast complex, all collectively known as Nineveh. The enclosing wall was estimated to be about 100 feet high. In addition, there were approximately 1,500 towers around the perimeter of the city, most of them as high as 200 feet. Nineveh truly was an exceedingly great city. It was a great city in size, but it was also a great city in souls. Jonah 4:11 says, "And should I not pity Nineveh, that great city in which are more than 120,000 persons who cannot discern between their right hand and their left, and much livestock?" Most scholars understand the expression "who cannot discern between their right hand and their left" as referring to young children. In other words, there were 120,000 children in Nineveh who were too young to distinguish right from left. And if that number represents only the children, then the total population of Nineveh was estimated to be at 600,000 or more. It was not merely a great city in size, it was a great city in souls. But thirdly, it was also a great city in sin. That's one thing we know. Jonah 1:2 says, "Go to Nineveh, that great city, and cry out against it, for their wickedness has come up before me." Nineveh was the capital of Assyria. And anyone who has studied history knows that the Assyrians were wicked barbarians. The history of that culture is almost too awful to talk about in church or any place else. During Jonah's lifetime, the delicate balance of power in the Middle East was shifting, and the Assyrian Empire was rising, and with it came fear. The Jewish people knew the reputation of the Assyrians. They were ruthless conquerors who subjugated entire nations. Historians describe them as among the most brutal people of the ancient world. Their own inscriptions boast of atrocities committed against conquered cities, acts designed to terrorize surrounding nations into submission. One scholar wrote, "The captivity of a town would be almost incredible were they not a subject of boast in the inscriptions which record them. Pyramids of human heads marked the path of the conqueror. Boys and girls were burnt alive or reserved for a worse fate. Men were impaled, filleted alive, blinded or deprived of their hands and feet, their ears and noses, while the women and children were carried away into slavery. The captured city plundered and reduced to ashes, and the trees in its neighborhood were cut down." I read a story about the Assyrians that when they wanted to really punish someone, they would bring a man to execute him, and then they would bring his children and his wife, and they would execute each of the children and his wife so that the last thing the man saw before he died was the destruction of his family. I mean, you got to stay up late at night to think of stuff like that. It was a brutal, brutal city. That's how the Assyrians took care of business. They just mutilated the people and the landscape. They were known as the most wicked, cruel people in the world. This was not propaganda from their enemies. This was their own record of what they did. They were proud of their wickedness. Now imagine

saw a great illustration. Jonah saw the assignment God gave him, but he looked at it through the lens of his own prejudice. And that distorted the picture. If we are honest, many of us have a few blind spots in how we view certain people groups in our world. Several years ago, when I traveled to Europe, Don and I were surprised to discover that prejudice is not unique to North America. One of the first things I noticed was the prevalence of ethnic jokes. At first, I didn't understand them because I didn't understand the complex ethnic tensions within various European countries. But as people explained them to me, it became clear this group disliked that group, and they expressed it through humor and ridicule. Everywhere you go, people struggle with ethnic hostility. It is a failure to recognize the value and dignity of every human being. In New Testament times, before Christ broke down the dividing wall, an Orthodox Jew would sometimes travel miles out of his way to avoid passing through Samaria. The Jews hated the Samaritans, and the Samaritans hated the Jews. And though the most direct route lay straight ahead, a Jew would circle around rather than walk through Samaritan territory, making his journey sometimes three times as long as it would normally be if he took the direct route. The Jews also harbored deep resentment toward the Gentiles, referring to them in derogatory terms. So prejudice and social discrimination have long been part of fallen humanity. They arise from the old sin nature. And until the day we are fully redeemed and made like Christ, we are all going to battle the blindness that comes from our upbringing, our culture, and our own sinful tendencies. To be sure, it was an overwhelming assignment for Jonah. Any of us might have staggered under that command. But I would suggest that Jonah made five mistakes. These are mistakes we often make when we are called to an unpleasant or difficult task. We can learn from what Jonah did wrong. First of all, Jonah saw his assignment nationally, but not individually. He saw the Assyrians, he saw Nineveh, he saw them as a group. He had probably heard the stories. They are barbarians, they are butchers, they are cruel people. And he saw them all as one. But let me ask you something. In any group, no matter how bad its reputation may be, is everyone as bad as everyone could be? Does every individual fully embrace the reputation that has been attached to a nation? You see, Jonah never saw the individual Ninevites. He never thought about people who lived there. He saw only the nation, and it is hard to love a nation. You have to get involved individually. Sometimes we say, I don't like that group of people, or I don't want anything to do with them, but the best cure for that kind of thinking is to go walk among them. When you do, you are often surprised to discover that within the group you have labeled, there are some of the finest individuals you will ever meet. They stand apart from the stereotype. That is not just about ethnicity. It happens in politics and in every area of life. Jonah saw his assignment nationally, but he didn't see it individually. He didn't realize, yes, Nineveh was an evil nation, but within that evil nation were people. People for whom we learn later Christ died. The next thing we realize is that Jonah saw his assignment historically, but not prophetically. He knew what they had done. Their history of atrocities was well attributed. But how many of you are grateful that God doesn't evaluate you only on what you have done, but on what you can become through the grace of Jesus Christ? He does not merely see what we are or what we have been. He sees what we can become through his transforming grace. But Jonah couldn't see that. In fact, I want you to jump ahead in the story for just a moment. In chapter 4, we see how he reacts after Nineveh repented and God spared the city. Listen to this. This is Jonah. But it displeased Jonah exceedingly, and he became angry. So he prayed to the Lord, and he said, Oh, Lord, was this not what I said when I was still in my country? Therefore, I fled previously to Tarshish, for I knew that you were a gracious and merciful God, slow to anger and abundant in loving kindness, one who relents.

0: us from doing harm. Therefore now, O Lord, please take my life from me, for it is better for me to die than to live. Now, how's that as a response to a successful evangelist? He just conducted one of the greatest evangelical ministries in the history of the world, and he replies, everyone in the whole city repented. I'm so angry, I'd just like to die. He hated the Ninevites. Jonah did not want Nineveh to experience God's grace. He wanted them to experience God's judgment. He hated them so deeply that he did not want them to be forgiven. And you may be saying, how could that be? But before you go too far down that road, you should do a little homework in your own memory bank. God used Jonah because he preached the word, and God blesses the word. But compassion wasn't driving Jonah. He saw the Ninevites only in light of their past, and he believed they deserved destruction. And when we look at anyone, we must remember what God is able to do. Nothing is too hard for God. And if you're somebody who thinks you've sinned away the grace of God, let me tell you, God's grace is greater than anything you could ever have done, and he is always willing to change you. This is what the Bible says. If anyone is in Christ, he is a new creature. Old things have passed away. Behold, all things become new. Nobody can transform a life like Jesus Christ. Whether it is a Ninevite or anyone else we might place in that category, no one is too awful, too sinful, too cruel, or too barbaric for the grace of God to change when the gospel is preached. So Jonah saw his assignment nationally, but not individually. He saw it historically, but not prophetically. And he now looks at it physically, but not spiritually. Let me add a third mistake. Jonah saw the Ninevites physically, but he didn't see them spiritually. Too often, we only see the outward shell of a person, and we assume that is the whole story. But the body is only the container. There is a soul inside that body. It is dangerous to judge somebody by appearance. We must look beyond the physical and see the spiritual reality of life. Sometimes we look at the outward package and we make judgments on a person that we should never make. Even believers can discriminate in many ways. We judge on the basis of ancestry, on the basis of age. We judge on the basis of achievement, and we often judge on the basis of affluence. If we're not careful, we look at the outward traits and we conclude, that's the person. But that is not Christianity. Christianity looks beyond the surface to the heart. And you cannot evaluate a heart at a glance. You have to take time to know that person. It is a serious mistake to let outward appearance determine how we value or receive someone. We went through that when I was first getting started in the ministry. We had all of these things a person had to look like in order to be a Christian. You had to have short hair, no tattoos. Ladies, you couldn't wear pants to church. You had to come in a dress. All of those things. And I remember thinking how foolish that was, because it had nothing to do with the soul of the person or who they were. Do you think God was caring about that stuff? Absolutely not. So Jonah saw his assignment physically, but not spiritually. And he saw his assignment ethnically, but not personally. Jonah saw the Ninevites as the enemy. He saw them as a race of people with a brutal history, but he did not see them as people created in the image of God. Listen to me. The Ninevites were created in the image of God. There is a very interesting parallel to this in the New Testament. Most of you know the background. In the book of Acts, there was a transitional period when the gospel began to move beyond the borders of Israel. It was first preached to the Jews, but now in this transition period, it is being extended to the Gentiles. The Jewish believers struggled with that. They thought the gospel was just for them, just for Jews, nobody else. And they were not comfortable with the idea that a Gentile could receive the same grace they received unless they became a Jew also. You remember the vision in Acts 10? Peter refused to eat what he considered unclean, and the Lord said to him, what God has cleansed, you must not call common. God was dismantling Peter's categories. Finally, after working through that struggle, Peter stood up and he said in Acts 10:34, In truth, I perceive that God shows no partiality. Where had he been? That was the point all along. The gospel is not tribal. The gospel is not ethnic. It is not confined to one people group. Romans 2:11 says there is no partiality with God. And in case you didn't get it, Ephesians 6:9 says there is no partiality with him. What does that mean? It means God is not impressed with background, culture, or social status. He does not measure the value of a person by pigmentation, ancestry, or achievement. He sees the soul. He rejoices over every sinner who repents, regardless of where that person comes from. The Church of Jesus Christ is not a white church or a black church or an ethnic church. It is the blood-bought Church of Christ. And we need to never forget that. Lewis Smedes, in his book, A Pretty Good Person, reminds us that we are good at putting labels on people. We put labels on people the way we put labels on clothes, he said. We let the labels tell us what people are, what they're worth. If we value intelligence in children, we label them as fast learners or slow learners. And the first question we ask about any child is, how is he or she doing in school? If we value money, we label people as well-to-do or poor. And the first thing we wonder about people is, how much money do they make? If we value physical appearance, we label people as attractive or unattractive. And the first thing we ask about a person is, what does she look like? Here is a church group that puts a premium on stable families and lasting marriages. When a woman in that church gets a divorce, that church labels her a divorced woman and blinds itself to her realities, to her pains, to her gifts, and to her needs. When people come along who are physically disabled, we label them as disabled, and we thereby blind ourselves to the infinite treasure they have to offer us. But the package is not the person. Listen to me. The package is not the person. The person is the spiritual being at the core of who we are. Jonah saw ethnicity. God saw souls. And whenever we reduce people to categories rather than seeing them personally, we make the same mistake that Jonah made. And then Jonah saw his assignment hatefully, but not mercifully. I once read about a woman from the wrong side of tracks who wanted to join a fashionable church. She spoke to the pastor, and he repeatedly tried to discourage her from joining his fashionable church. First, he told her to go home and think about it prayerfully. Then he told her to read her Bible for an hour each day and then come back. Finally, in frustration, he said, "Pray this week and ask the Lord if he truly wants you to be in our church." Months passed before he saw her again. When he asked her what she had decided, she replied, "I did pray, and one day the Lord said to me, 'Don't worry, honey, about getting into that church. I've been trying to get into it myself for 20 years. That story stings because it exposes a spirit that is far from the mercy of Christ. And that was Jonah's problem. He looked at Nineveh hatefully, not mercifully. Scripture says there were 120,000 children who did not know the right hand from the left. And Jonah was willing to see them judged along with everybody else. How can you look at a city filled with children and feel no mercy? You know, that's the thing that makes us believers effective. It's the mercy that God has given us that we become stewards of and giving to others. Somebody says, "How could you love that person?" I can love that person because Almighty God loved me, and out of the reservoir of God's love for me, I love that person. Ephesians 2 says, "But God, who is rich in mercy because of his great love with which he loved us, even when we were dead in trespasses, made us alive together with Christ. By grace, you have been saved." Later, Paul said, "Be kind one to another, tenderhearted, forgiving one another, even as God in Christ has forgiven you." We have received mercy, therefore we must extend mercy. No one is beyond the reach of God's grace until we see the people as God sees them and love them as he does. we will never reach them. First of all, it's all about doing what God tells you to do, even if you don't feel like it. How many of you know that's sometimes what you have to do? I don't feel like doing that. Do it anyway. For those of us who are Christians, we need a new perspective. One of the most widely read leadership books in the last several decades is a book written by Stephen Covey called The Seven Habits of Highly Effective People. Stephen Covey was a Mormon who had a remarkable ability to illustrate truth in a way that made it unforgettable. In that book, he told a story that captures the importance of perspective. He described riding a subway in New York City on a quiet Sunday morning. The car was calm and peaceful. People were reading newspapers, sitting quietly with their thoughts, some even resting with their eyes closed. Then, at one stop, a man entered with several children. The children were loud and disruptive. They were running back and forth, shouting, throwing things, even grabbing newspapers from other passengers. Instantly, the whole atmosphere of the car changed. The father sat down next to Covey, closed his eyes, seemingly unaware of the chaos his children were creating in the car. Covey said he felt increasingly irritated. It was hard to believe this man could be so insensitive. Others in the subway appeared equally annoyed, and finally, with restraint, Covey turned to the man and he said, "Sir, your children are really disturbing a lot of people, and I wonder if you could control them a little more." The man slowly lifted his head and he said, "Oh, I guess you're right. We just came from the hospital where their mother died about an hour ago. I don't know what to think, and I suppose they don't know how to handle it either." In that instant, everything changed in that car. The irritation vanished. Compassion filled the car. People began helping with the children. The circumstances had not changed, but the perspective had. The only difference was the lens through which they were now seeing that family. And that is what we must ask God to do for us. We must ask Him to change the lens through which we see people. Instead of seeing them through prejudice or anger or assumption, we must learn to see them as God sees them. And when the lens changes, the heart changes. And when the heart changes, everything changes. With God, mercy and grace are available to everyone, no matter who they are or what they've done. And God doesn't see packages, He sees persons. He doesn't see everything that's so important to us, He sees the soul. He went to the cross through His own Son, Jesus Christ, and paid the huge penalty so that all men could be saved. Everyone is savable in the eyes of God. And no matter what you've done, you haven't sinned away the grace of God. His grace is truly amazing.
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5: FoxNews.com. I know it's been a few weeks since Trump's return comes
6: as the administration waits the next steps of the war with Iran.
5: Just slipped through
6: the president's early return also comes ahead of his upcoming trip to New York.
5: Take care of business here on 70s deja vu.
6: Iran says it has revealed conditions to the U.S.
5: without further ado, here's our four-song salute
6: for President
5: to all
6: Trump's
5: you
6: response.
5: April Fools.
7: Correspondent Andrew Stewart. Several of the nation's largest left-leaning voter engagement and racial justice organizations are facing deep funding cuts and staffing cutbacks. Here's correspondent Bob Agnew.
8: The shortfalls are setting off alarms among Democratic strategists who are betting on high turnout efforts this fall. Their financial woes are surfacing just as voting is getting underway in a midterm election that will determine control of Congress for the final 2 years of President Trump's term. In response, the Democratic National Committee says it's making what it calls historic investments in organizing what may be an uphill battle to get out the vote. Bob Agnew reporting.
7: Saudi Arabia has confirmed that Yemen's Houthi rebels tried to attack its capital with a ballistic missile. It was the first attack targeting Riyadh since the escalation in fighting between the Iran-backed Houthis and the Yemeni government backed by the Saudis. A statement late Saturday by the Saudi-led coalition fighting the Houthis came long after the early morning attack.

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1: French President Emmanuel Macron and Canadian Prime Minister Mark Carney are set to meet to deepen economic and security ties on the northern Atlantic archipelago. Macron arrived in French territory yesterday. He emphasized the importance of strengthening bilateral ties. Carney recently embraced the idea of Canada becoming the European Union's first associate member. This move also comes as Canada seeks to reduce dependence on the U.S. Oil and gas supplies amid global market disruption. Hong Kong has held a state funeral for the city's first post-colonial leader, Tung Chi Hwa. Tung, a shipping magnate and chief executive from 1997 to 2005, he died on September the 8th at the age of 89. His casket was draped in the Chinese flag as it was brought out of the funeral home today. During his tenure, he faced numerous challenges, including the SARS epidemic. News and analysis at townhall.com. Here's a look at the week ahead on Wall Street.
2: Markets are getting ugly this week on the housing market and jobs. Government releases data on sales of new homes for August on Thursday. That report also includes contracts for homes that are under construction. The U.S. housing market has been stymied as rising mortgage rates make it more expensive to buy a home. The average rate on a 30-year fixed rate home loan climbed to just below 7%. That's the highest level in more than a year and a half. The U.S. will also release its weekly report on new unemployment claims on Thursday. New claims for unemployment are an indication of how many workers are being laid off. That's Intel in New York.
1: The NASCAR playoffs yesterday, Joey Logano led the final seven laps at Bristol Motor Speedway after seizing the lead from Carson Hocevar, who overshadowed him after the race. Crash 23-year-old got into a slugfest on the fence with Ryan Blaney. More on these stories at townhall.com.

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She said,

0: There. I feel much better now. Hope you enjoyed our foolishness. When 70s Deja Vu returns, more great music and comedy from that fabulous decade.
1: 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What's my schedule looking like?
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0: Back in the summer of 1974, singer-songwriter Billy Swan toiled in relative obscurity. And when he recorded his only hit single as a vocalist, it was all true. He played the unique organ backing on a friend's Farfisa and sang while engineer Chip Young's German Shepherd puppy tugged at his pant leg. Thus the applause at the end of I Can Help.

You try singing for 3 minutes with a dog tugging on your pants. You deserved all the applause you could get. Next up on 70s Deja Vu, I want to take you back to 1978 when David Lee Roth and Van Halen scored big with a cover of a Kinks classic. You Really Got Me.

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1: I don't care what you just bought. You get your little fanny perpendicular and get ready for school.
0: I'm not going to school.
1: What do you mean you're not going to school?
0: Just what I said. I'm not going to school.
1: And why not?
0: Because I'm sick. That's why I'm not.
1: Sick? You're sick, all right. What's wrong with you now, Prince Charming?
0: I got an earache.
1: Earache, my eye. How would you like a buttache? Now get your little fanny out of that bed and clean up this room. It looks like a pigsty. You hear me? All right, that's enough. That's enough. You pushed me far enough, young man. You're getting punished. Now stand up.
0: No.
1: I said stand up.
0: I let go of my hair, man.
1: Now, young man, I have talked to you and talked to you and talked to you till I'm blue in the face and I'm done talking to you.
0: Good. Does that mean you're done spitting on me, too?
1: Shut up. I'm not done talking to you. Now turn around and bend over.
0: What are you gonna do, you pervert?
1: Pervert? Why are you snotty? Oh, shut up! I haven't even touched it yet. Now I want you to know this is gonna hurt you a lot more than it's gonna hurt me.
0: Oh, wow. That didn't even hurt.
1: Oh, yeah?
0: Oh, wow. What are you trying to do, tickle me?
1: Tickle you? Yeah, I'll tickle you. Ow! Oh, hey, is that man! Tickle, huh? Come on, let's tickle. Come on, laugh it up, funny boy.
0: No more.
1: All right, are you gonna do what I tell you?
0: Yeah.
1: You gonna talk back to me?
0: Yeah.
1: What?
0: I mean, no.
1: All right. Now you get your clothes on and get your little butt ready for school. Right now, do you understand?
0: Yeah.
1: All right.

There's your comic relief, or as we like to call it, comedy gold. Cheech and Chong with the classic Earache My Eye. Switching back to music, I Thought You'd Never Ask. Some Steeler's Wheel from 1973, and we're stuck on 70s Deja Vu.

0: whole lot more great music where that came from. 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
1: We now return you to 70s Deja Vu with Pat Matthews.
0: I'm that guy, and this is 70s Deja Vu. I'm in the mood for some rock and roll. How about you? Joe Walsh and the James Gang. Gonna walk away.

Okay, so we had some earth-shattering news recently. Well, maybe not so much. Cue the door. Seems one Barry Manilow decided to remove all speculation and come out of the closet. He announced he's gay just a couple of days after April Fool's Day, I guess so that no one would think it was a goof. So, from 1977, before we knew, here's Barry, and looks like we made it on 70s Deja Vu.

And that, my friend, was the Inside Edition segment of this week's show. Let's close out our first hour here on 70s Deja Vu with a couple of songs about Venus. Here's Holland's Shocking Blue with a smash from 1970 that was actually featured in 1995's Brady Bunch movie, for whatever that's worth.

get your dress on.

0: More great 70s deja vu is lurking around the corner. 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
12: Breaking news this hour from townhall.com. I'm Michael Harrington. President Trump back to the White House a day early last night, leaving Camp David. He cut his trip short because he wants to see a new proposal for ending hostilities with Iran. Iranian officials said Saturday they had conveyed conditions to the U.S. through Qatar for bringing a close to the hostilities and await the president's response. As AI panic grows, one prominent Trump advisor is urging the administration not to overreact.
13: Anthropic CEO Dario Amodei warns that advanced AI may pose serious risks. But David Sachs pushes back, arguing companies shouldn't use fear to demand cartels or government approval before launching products. Sachs says existing antitrust and product liability laws are enough, and that Washington should avoid unnecessary regulation. The bigger danger, he says, may be falling behind China. For President Trump, the message is simple. Keep America innovating and let Congress handle the rest. Richard Boyd reporting.
12: Democrats are doubling down in Michigan, pouring millions into a Senate race Republicans see as a major pickup opportunity. Correspondent Ron Taylor.
14: According to Axios, Senate Majority PAC aligned with Chuck Schumer is spending another $10 million to support Abdul El-Sayed, bringing its Michigan spending to $30 million. El-Sayed says every path to a Democratic Senate majority runs through Michigan. Republicans are backing former Congressman Mike Rogers and see the race as a chance to flip the seat. The massive spending signals Democrats may be worried about their candidate choices. Ron Taylor reporting.
12: North Korea has launched a pair of short-range ballistic missiles toward the sea today, according to South Korea's military. The launch came 2 days after North Korea threatened to bolster its nuclear capabilities in response to what it called, quote, U.S. hostilities. More on these stories at townhall.com.
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12: Russian officials say Ukrainian forces launched over 1,000 drones at Russia this morning, including hundreds targeting Moscow. The mayor describes the attack as the largest ever on his city. The attack killed two people and wounded 20 while also damaging a Moscow oil refinery and a residential building. Ukrainian President Vladimir Zelensky says the attack aimed to hit oil and logistics facilities to pressure the Russian economy. This occurred during Russia's parliamentary elections, which lack opposition to President Putin. Chileans are feeling the pinch as the cost of living in their country rises, impacting even affordable foods like the completo, the country's version of the hot dog. Official data shows Chile is nearing a recession with unemployment at 9.5% and inflation over 4%. The central bank has cut growth forecasts, warning of persistent economic weakness. Many Chileans are cutting back on dining out. Food costs are way up. News and analysis at townhall.com. The Texas Department of Transportation has paused issuing permits for flock cameras and other automated license plate readers along state roads.
16: The decision, directed by Governor Greg Abbott, doesn't affect cameras already installed. The agency confirmed the pause on Thursday. The cameras scan vehicles to compile license plate data, raising privacy concerns. Abbott's late August order blocked state funding for these cameras, leading to hundreds being shut down. City councils and county commissions have also unplugged cameras due to privacy concerns and misuse by law enforcement. Keith Peters reporting.
12: Today is Sunday, September the 20th. It's the 263rd day of 2026. On this date in history, 1946, the first Cannes Film Festival lasting 16 days opened in France. And on this date in 1964, the Beatles wrapped up their first U.S. tour at the Paramount Theater in New York. More on these stories at townhall.com.
17: I'll return you to 70s Deja Vu with Pat Matthews.
18: It was in 1968 that the Zombies would release this one. It would be somewhat of a swan song since it was released after the band split up. It featured the smooth, jazzy voice of Colin Blunstone and the psychedelic keyboard musings of Rod Argent, capping off a fairly successful pop career for the group. Then in 1972, Argent and Blunstone were making a go at their solo careers when Argent, yes, that was the name of his new group, released this hit, which topped out at number 5 on the U.S. charts. Here's Hold Your Head Up from the album All Together Now on 70s Deja Vu.

Some great tunes there. Foreigner feels like the first time on 70s Deja Vu from 1977. But let's not stop there. Here's a chart topper from 1971. Hamilton, Joe Frank, and Reynolds. Don't

0: More great 70s hits are on the way on 70s Deja Vu. Don't you dare go far.
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10: 1974.

Every now and then, I like to throw you a curve. From Kool and the Gang's Dance Floor Smash from 1974 to some, let's say, more sedate tunes. Let's kick off this little set with some Neil Young from 1972. Heart of Gold on 70s Deja Vu.

then there was this band who the two previous gentlemen were at one time or another part of. Crosby, Stills, and Nash with Just a Song Before I Go Ahead and Change the Mood Again.

0: Sure do love me some Doobies. That's China Grove on 70s Deja Vu. We've got a whole lot more memories to make. And we'll be right back.
1: I'm the love that you've looked for. Write to me and escape.
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you know you secretly smiled when that one came on the radio in 1970? I publicly denounced it, but privately I sang along with the chorus. That's Dawn and our guilty pleasure of the week, Candida. At least she sounded good looking. 1971 came along and brought us a group that also made it out of the 60s unscathed, and they still had Nitty Gritty in their name. Here's the Nitty Gritty Dirt Band with Jerry Jeff Walker's Mr. Bojangles on 7.

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But he didn't have to get the girls to squeal. Let's do two in a row from 1972, kicking it off with the King.

0: I'm Pat Matthews, and this is 70s Deja Vu. We've got a whole lot more where that came from, so go get your dancing shoes and put them on. We'll be right back.
1: Hi, it's Olivia Munn with my shelter pets, Frankie and Chance. 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
1: Breaking news this hour from townhall.com. I'm Michael Harrington. President Trump returned to the White House early last night. He was due to spend the rest of today there, but he came back quickly because Iran has offered new conditions for the U.S. to end the war in Iran, sending them through Qatar. The president is looking them over. Mr. Trump is also expanding access to America's public lands and waters with new executive orders aimed at hunters, anglers, and outdoors businesses.
2: The orders promote hunting access, habitat management, youth and veteran programs, and more science-based fisheries policy. They also target regulations officials say restrict recreational fishing and burden coastal communities. America's outdoor recreation economy generates more than $1.2 trillion per year and supports over 5 million jobs. Conservation and sportsmen's groups are praising this move, saying hunters and anglers are among America's greatest conservationists. President Trump says he's putting the American outdoorsman first. Richard Boyd reporting.
1: Warren Buffett is stepping down as chairman of Berkshire Hathaway after leading the $1 trillion conglomerate for more than six decades.
3: Warren Buffett is taking on a new role as chairman emeritus of Berkshire Hathaway after serving as chairman since 1970. His son Howard will become the company's new chairman as part of a long-planned succession. The 96-year-old, known to many financial market followers as the Oracle of Omaha, will remain a director. Buffett says he's confident with CEO Greg Abel and his son Howard as they lead Berkshire Hathaway. In a letter to shareholders, Buffett said he still has the best job in the world and that he's never felt better about what comes next. I'm Marcela Sanchez.
1: And forecasters say Tropical Storm Fay has formed in the far northern Atlantic Ocean. No threat to land right now. More on these stories at townhall.com.
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1: Saudi Arabia has confirmed that Yemen's Houthi rebels tried to attack its capital with a ballistic missile today. It was the first attack targeting Riyadh since the escalation in fighting between the Iranian-backed Houthis and the Yemeni government forces backed by the Saudis. The coalition says it intercepted the missile. The statement also says the Houthis tried to attack civilian infrastructure in the Red Sea port city of Yanbu, but were thwarted. The recent fighting has opened a new front in the Iran war. A new lawsuit claims that Anthropic, OpenAI, SpaceX AI, and Google illegally agreed to slow their AI development. Filed in the U.S. District Court for the Northern District of California, the suit argues this coordination violates antitrust laws and reduces consumer value for paid AI subscriptions. The lawsuit points to an essay by Anthropic CEO Dario Amodè urging industry-wide cooperation. News and analysis at townhall.com. Big tech talks diversity, but its political giving tells a very different story. Here's correspondent Bernie Bennett.
6: A recent analysis of campaign donations found that roughly 90% of contributions from major technology companies and their employees went to Democrats. The reported figures include 99% from Netflix and Airbnb, 96% from Google and Meta, and 94% from Apple. That's despite Democrats backing antitrust actions, new regulations, and higher taxes targeting the industry. Former Trump advisor Steve Moore points out that the president is pushing American tech dominance, but Silicon Valley continues funding the politicians working against it. Bernie Bennett reporting.
1: Today is Sunday, September the 20th, and some notable people are celebrating a birthday today, including actress Sophia Loren, 92 years old she is. Author George R.R. Martin is 78, and singer-songwriter Philip Phillips is 36. 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

Queen of Soul, still kicking after all these years. Aretha, rock steady on 70s Deja Vu. Now, I told you to put your dancing shoes on, and I hope you did, because that's the way I like it.

0: Have you danced enough? I think you have. When we return, we'll paint this baby blue on 70s Deja Vu. I really didn't mean that to rhyme, honest.
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11: 1972.
0: As promised.

Yes, kids, that was the Beatles, and it was on the radio in 1970. From the Let It Be album, George Harrison's For You Blue. I'm not nearly finished painting this bad boy blue, so here goes. No.

0: There you go. A nice little set there. Four songs with the word blue in the title. I hope that made your day. When we return for more great 70s music, James Taylor kicks things off.
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0: Now here's a song with a little history written by James Taylor in 1970 as a blues parody intended to mock what he considered the inauthentic blues bands of the day. We're not naming names. He recorded it at Sunset Studios in Hollywood while suffering with a head cold. And you thought he was naturally nasal. Even Elvis recorded this later in the 70s and made it a staple at his live shows. Here's James with his Steamroller on 70s Deja Vu.

That's Michael Murphy in Wildfire, his number one song from 1975. Isn't it great when a song about a horse reaches the top of the charts? Meanwhile, here's Walter Murphy, no relation, with a bit, actually a fifth of Beethoven on 70s Deja Vu.

closing the show with a great song from Walter Egan with a little help from Lindsey Buckingham and Stevie Nicks of Fleetwood Mac. That's Magnet and Steel. I hope you enjoyed this edition of 70s Deja Vu, and you'll like us on Facebook and come back next week. And bring a friend along, will you? Have a great week.

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1: 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I'm Michael Herring. President Trump returned to the White House early last night. He should have been at Camp David through today, but he came back because the Iranians are talking peace again. Iranian officials say they'd conveyed conditions for the U.S. for an end to the war through Qatar and are awaiting President Trump's response. The White House says its government-wide fraud crackdown is delivering major results for American taxpayers. Correspondent Bernie Bennett explains.
2: The Trump administration's fiscal year 2026 task force docket reports some $245 billion in estimated fraud recovery since January of 2025. Officials say just under $63 billion in fraud was stopped on an annualized basis, with $59 billion recovered through indictments and settlements. The docket lists 25 documented actions, including charges, suspensions, and new policies. Bernie Bennett reporting.
1: James Tallarico's lead in the Texas Senate race may not be as strong as media reports suggest. New questions are putting his campaign under pressure. Correspondent Bob Agnew has that.
3: Some political observers are challenging a Siena poll showing Tallarico ahead of Ken Paxton, citing its small sample size. They question Tallarico's claims of rejecting billionaire and dark money, pointing to high-dollar donors and Hollywood fundraisers. And an undercover video appears to show a pro-Tallarico PAC paying organizers $25 per voter contacted, raising possible legal concerns. Paxton is demanding answers as the Texas Senate battle heats up. Bob Agnew reporting.
1: Russian officials say Ukrainian forces launched over 1,000 drones this morning at Russia, including hundreds targeting Moscow proper. The mayor there described it as the biggest attack he's ever seen. It killed two people and wounded 20, also damaging a Moscow oil refinery and a residential building. More on these stories at townhall.com.
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1: North Korea has launched a pair of short-range ballistic missiles toward the sea today, according to South Korea's military. The launch comes 2 days after North Korea threatened to bolster its nuclear capabilities in response to what it calls U.S. hostilities. The missiles flew hundreds of kilometers toward the North's eastern waters. Hours later, another projectile launched, but details are unclear. South Korea has boosted its surveillance and is exchanging information with the U.S. and Japan. The launch follows the U.S. deciding to scale back a military exercise with the South. Chileans are feeling the pinch as the cost of living rises in their country, impacting even affordable foods like the completo, the country's version of the hot dog. Official data shows Chile is nearing a recession with unemployment at nearly 10% and inflation over 4%. The central bank has cut growth forecasts and warns of more economic weakening. News and analysis at townhall.com. College football Saturday, Lane Kiffin's new team at LSU couldn't deny Trinidad Chambliss, the quarterback he helped develop at Ole Miss. Chambliss passed for 363 yards, two touchdowns, and a tie-breaking score in the fourth quarter. A number 8 Ole Miss delighted a crowd ready for Kiffin's return with a 32-24 win over the 7th-ranked Tigers. LSU had to storm back from a 24-7 halftime deficit to tie the game, but then Chambliss engineered a 75-yard touchdown drive. The new Lucas Museum of Narrative Art opens to the public on Tuesday in Los Angeles. The $1 billion project has become the life work of Star Wars creator George Lucas and his wife Melody Hobson. The museum features a mix of populist and fine art, including works by Norman Rockwell and Banksy. Outside visitors can see sculptures, including Princess Leia choking Jabba the Hutt in a scene from the movie Return of the Jedi. More on these stories at townhall.com.

0: Welcome back to the Dr. Dahlia Show, 1-877-DOCDALI, 1-877-DOCDALI. So the holdout juror in the Lindsey Clancy case has spoken out. And we've heard from other jurors who said that he wasn't following the law. He had reasonable doubt. He said no. He didn't have any doubts about finding the labor and delivery nurse who admitted to murdering three of her children by strangling them after sending her husband out on errands. He said he, quote, didn't have any doubts about finding her guilty, even as others tried to sway him to find her not guilty. This juror held his ground. The juror, whom News Nation has identified as Michael Desranville, told News Nation he had no doubts, which is refuting the jury foreperson Ronnie Carlson's earlier remarks. Now, this is extremely important because potential new jurors, not only for this case, but any case, had watched some of this BS that was going on, where the jurors were trying to get the other juror in trouble, saying he wasn't following the law. And he's like, I was following the law. I don't, I'm on the jury. Why can't I, you know, guilty, not guilty, why can't I have an opinion? He said, as I tried to explain different possible theories during deliberations, I kept getting cut off as I had doubts based on the evidence present. The juror explained to the network that based on all the evidence, he thought it was enough proof that Clancy knew exactly what she was doing and planned to kill her three children, Cora, who was five, Dawson, who was three, and 8-month-old Callan. This is being reported by Daily Mail. He also shared his thoughts about the case in an interview with Ray Marcel of Fugitive TV. And he said he was convinced Clancy knew right from wrong. He said he knew she was guilty because the evidence that he saw. He felt she was not insane at the time and knew what she was doing. So that means he did his job. Marcel did not show their conversation directly, but he said the holdout juror told him over a long hour phone call that he felt the need to speak his mind because other jurors slandered him in the media after the trial, which, again, should not be doing. We want to encourage people to serve on a jury. Last thing we want them to do is feel intimidated, feel marginalized, feel attacked. So he said that some of the things they said about him is either not the whole truth, the half truth, or outright lies, including the juror rejected their assertions that he had reasonable doubt about Clancy's guilt. Okay, that's scary stuff. So you had this 11-1 deadlock. And from what we understand, it wasn't 11-1 at first. There were others that were like, and the majority powerhouse clique got the other people to fall in line with them. And the holdout juror said, look, you know, this is how I'm reviewing and deducing the evidence. The podcast host Marcel said the holdout juror told him their 40 hours of deliberations were contentious from the outset. So that means nobody sat and discussed. It's almost like the way we see politics now. You can't have a simple conversation with somebody without them yelling and screaming. So it was contentious, and since the verdict, there has been a wild social media race to identify him publicly. NBC Boston published details of domestic violence allegations against him, but did not reveal his identity. They stem from a dispute involving his ex-wife. So now they're trying to cancel him. Now they're trying to defame him. Now, I don't know if these allegations are true, but this is what the media is doing. I mean, let the juries do what juries do. In his phone call with the YouTube host Marcel, the juror explained his decision to convict was based on preparation Clancy did before killing her children and then before sending her husband Patrick out for errands before attacking the kids. The holdout juror also said he had been stunned by the vitriol he faced after he voted to convict Clancy and felt the backlash from his fellow jurors was because he was a black Republican. After NBC Boston reported that the holdout juror was accused of domestic violence, which he was arrested for but never prosecuted for, then questions kind of swirled over how he was admitted to the case because potential jurors are supposed to disclose if they've ever been arrested or charged. And he said, I never lied to the court. He checked the box he was supposed to check. He was selected anyway. So he said the holdout juror told him the allegations stemmed from a turbulent, fraudulent marriage, and the relationship rapidly deteriorated when Desranville allegedly discovered she was an illegal immigrant. He didn't know that. He told me that's pretty much when everything hit the fan. So a former partner of the holdout juror raised domestic violence allegations and retaliation after he filed divorce, allegedly. And then in 2025, the juror was also allegedly to have attacked his nephew by shoving him to the ground and striking him to the face. A restraining order document ended up resulting in that one. So he wasn't prosecuted over that incident either. But you see where the conversation is going, all right? Now it's all eyes on the holdout juror and the vilification and the whole idea of being a jury and a jury by your peers is after you do your jury duty, you get to go back to your peers and you get to live your normal life. This outing, this discrimination, this, you know, witch hunt is going to prevent people from, we already struggle to get people who want to be on a jury. And then this stuff happens, that's dangerous. Especially when you have individuals out there dressed up, showing their support for the mom, not the three kids who were killed, but the mom, because she might have had postpartum psychosis. And that, you know, makes her a victim and somebody that I guess needs empathy. I'm not sure where this is going to go, but jury intimidation, that needs to be a felony. Post-jury intimidation should also be a felony, because nobody's going to want to then serve on the jury again. This is frightening. And good for him for holding out and standing his ground. Because if it was a man who had killed those three kids, no way would he have gotten an 11-1 split on a jury in his favor. 1-877-DOLLY, don't go away.
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And we're back on the Dr. Dolly Show, 1-877-DOCDOLLY, 1-877-DOCDALI. So don't do it. I don't want you guys doing it. I don't want you thinking about it. Don't do it. Do not download that Sporting Bets app. And if you have downloaded a Sporting Bets app, for the love of the Lord, do not move your traditional investment or retirement money into it. Stop now. You're going to lose your ass. There's a study, a Betterment survey, saying that over half of Gen Z investors have already redirected money for their future retirement and traditional investing into sports bets. You won't win. The house always wins. Apparently, according to Bloomberg, 26% of young adult investors view sports betting as a deliberate component of their long-term financial plan. Now, this is compared to 1% of baby boomers. Now, my father was a gambler. And when he was able to win a few hundred dollars, which would take him days to make fixing people's appliances, yes, man, he got the tingle. And I remember hearing him talk to my mom going, if I could keep this up, we don't have to work later. Well, what would happen the next day he gambled? He would lose that and more. We were always, always losing money. And it was not a fun childhood because they were grumpy that they would lose money. And so these sports betting apps are very addictive, because you get to bet on not only football and basketball and hockey and baseball, but other countries, hockey, baseball, basketball. I have a Sporting Bets app, and I'm very careful, okay? But I see the potential. Because I'll bet on the Poland Masters table tennis. And I've been pretty successful with that. Because I watch it, I look for patterns, and then I'll throw a little bet on there. Why the hell am I betting on Poland table tennis? I didn't even know they do table tennis in Poland. I didn't even know you could bet on that. It's on my Sporting Bet app. The Sporting Bet app was probably what saved casinos after COVID, because people didn't want to go into a casino to do their, you know, I would bet on the Super Bowl, or I would send my husband to bet on the Super Bowl, and the line would be out the door. And some years we just didn't bet. It was ridiculous. It was too busy. It was, you know, and it was kind of cool. Everybody was there in their jerseys and everybody's trying to watch the pre-stuff. And I like sports books, you know, it's, you have all the TVs there and then you get free drinks and they'll serve cheap food. And it's kind of fun, but the betting could be dangerous. But you'd have to drive to a casino. You would have to drive to place your bet. Now you could do it on the toilet in the middle of the night if you wanted to. And it's addictive. But what's scaring me is our current administration with Trump is trying to find ways to ensure that our younger generation will not need Social Security if it later goes defunct. And so he's doing the Trump accounts. He's trying to figure out ways where everybody could have retirement accounts. And we're hearing this BS that a lot of these, half of them, are putting money in to sports betting. You're going to lose. And what really makes it addictive, for those of you going, I don't understand how, is many of us watch sports. So you're watching the game and you're like, okay, the Chiefs are crushing them. The Chiefs are going to win. I like the Broncos, but whoa, now the spread is getting larger and larger. So you're looking at your sports betting app, and they go, do you think the Chiefs are going to win by 2.5, over 2.5? So at first I said yes. I did that right at the game start. Yeah, I think the Chiefs are going to win by 2.5. Well, then they start to,
I mean, then it starts to get more interesting. And then I think the next bet was like a 7.5, I think. And so you're going, huh? And then it was 12.5 spread. So while you're watching this, I actually added a couple extra bets in game. The September 14th game of the Chiefs ended 31-10, a 21-point spread. One of the final spread bets you could bet was 20.5. So whoever kept betting on that, well, let's say you're betting 10 bucks or 20 bucks, you're easily, you could very easily drop $100 a game, even more, in a blink of an eye. You could bet on the drives. You could bet on how many touchdowns. You could, and that's just one game. Imagine college football. Somebody's in there having access to all of them. And somebody could say, well, it's a hobby. I have fun. How much are you losing? Now, you see, in the olden days, if you wanted to bet, you had to go with the cash. Can't use your credit card or anything like that. You had to go with the cash to the casino. Now, on these sports betting apps, it'll say, all right, you want to deposit more funds? And it connects to your bank. If I was married to somebody who was on one of these sporting bets app, I'd probably divorce them. Because they could empty out your bank account. And you would think, you know what? If somebody lost money, they'd stop. They'd say, well, I don't have any more money. No, they're going to continue to add money in because they're like, I know the Texas Longhorns are going to win. I know they're going to come back over Ohio State. They're the underdog. Let me put money on them now. They're going to think it's a sure thing. And what I'm suspicious of is I'm wondering if some of these sports betting apps is using AI to read you. What I want to do is I want to ask other people and see what their odds are showing. Because what I'm wondering the next thing is going to be is that the Sporting Bets app is going to learn you and go, I bet, you know, the Yankees are beating the Mets 4-0. You'll put a bet down if the spread is 3.5 in the fourth inning. So let me lower the spread to 3.5, even though we really don't think in our calculations the Yankees are going to beat the Mets by over 3.5. But I see that's going to draw you, as opposed to leaving it 4.5 for a spread. I wonder if that's where these guys are going to go next, if they're even allowed to. See, I thought if you're going to put odds, it has to be odds nationwide, across the board, equal. But it's changing so damn quickly. Every single drive, every single hoop, I don't know if you've ever watched these apps during basketball, but after every single hoop, every single free throw, the odds change. So I think there's a lot of room for shenanigans. And I'm not accusing casinos of doing this. It's just casinos are making money. And they want to draw you into making a bet. And if they see you're not betting, they might give you a freebie. I'm going to let this one go your way to draw you back in. And then you'll lose that money. I've been in Las Vegas long enough, and I love Las Vegas. I've been here since the 80s, to know how the manipulation works with casinos. The floors are very obnoxious, the carpet, so that you don't look down to leave. You want to look up, and then you see the beautiful green on the softer colors on the tables, and the tables are very attractive to the eye. The chips are fun to feel, where you still want to feel one, and when you don't have a chip, you feel like you're missing that. You're getting free alcohol. In the olden days, you would hear the cling, cling, cling, cling from the slot machines. So you'd be hearing money. I mean, it feeds on all your senses. Do not download the Sporting Bet app. You could do side bets with your buddies. But I got to tell you, if you start, you're going to be dumping money. And to think that we are seeing younger people putting their savings and their retirement into this, this is absolutely frightening. For the love of the Lord, you could really, and even though these apps will say, if you have an addiction problem, we don't recommend you do this. Even I think these commercials will give a little statement about being careful with gambling addiction. Well, yeah, but are you going to give the person all their money back?
If they lose their money, they lose their money. And we're going to see a pandemic of depression and even suicide because of this. 1-877-DR.

0: guys, it's Dr. Dahlia. 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Don't know how to play? 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Paul Kalikas and I have written a fantasy football pocket guide for beginners. 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Don't be left out.
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Welcome back to the Dr. Dolly Show, 1-877-DOC-DOLLY, 1-877-DOCDALI. So it's football season. We love football. I love football. I'm also really getting into college football. Too many teams, though, for me to, you know, kind of keep up with, but still really, really cool. I'm so busy, though, watching football and games that I didn't do a fantasy team this year. But fantasy even adds extra depth to such an amazing season. But as a doctor, when I watch football, I'm like, ooh, ow. My husband's hearing me in the background going, what happened? Did you lose a bet? Did they lose yardage? What happened? And I go, they got hurt. And so I look at these injuries and it makes me nervous. And then even though their helmets look like they're wearing tanks on their heads, still I worry about the trauma that could happen. And so interestingly, a study published Tuesday by the British Medical Journal found that at least 1 in 4 NFL players who died between 2016 and 2021 had developed CTE, chronic traumatic encephalopathy. Now, we've talked about chronic traumatic encephalopathy. I think O.J. Simpson had it. It's a progressive degenerative disease of the brain. We've also found it in veterans and those who sustained repeated head trauma, but many people have been focusing on the NFL. People with chronic traumatic encephalopathy could have mood disorders, paranoia, impulse control issues, aggression, memory loss. Many of them may turn to alcohol and drugs to control the symptoms. O.J. Simpson, by the way, himself in a 2018 interview said he was concerned about having degenerative brain disease because he had memory loss at times. And with what he was civilly sued for with the killings of Ron Goldman and Nicole Brown Simpson, you wonder if, you know, even though he was acquitted for their murders, if he did have an explosive relationship with them, which we suspect led to their murders, was that a part of CTE? We don't diagnose CTE when they're alive. Right now, we diagnose it upon pathology when we evaluate the brain tissue. And unfortunately, I think a lot of ex-football players, ex-soccer players, ex-cheerleaders, ex-trauma victims, anybody who had head trauma may have CTE undiagnosed. In fact, I think two of my family members had CTE. My grandfather played football when they didn't have helmets. He was a leatherhead. I think he played for Case Western, and then he had to drop out to support his family when his father died. So he never got to finish college. But he would be very volatile, very angry, always be hitting us with a cane. His eyes would always be rolling, and he was always grumpy. And my mom said, well, he's in pain. He's always in pain, but I think he also had CTE. And then my father, you know, was also very aggressive and very explosive and very impatient and very, and he played soccer, and he would head the soccer ball. And so you wonder with soccer players what head protection they need, although they don't want head protection, understandably so, but they sustain head trauma. But looking at this research from the British Medical Journal, the research focused on the commonality of CTE, chronic traumatic encephalopathy, meaning chronic trauma causing changes to the brain. That's what that means. But they looked at that in NFL players and found that of the 878 former football players that appeared in at least one NFL game and died within the 2016-2021

period, time period, at least a quarter of them had CTE. Now, CTE, as we said, we cannot diagnose while they're alive. So what we have to do is wait until somebody dies. Well, that's, you know, that's not good enough. There's got to be a better way. And somebody could say, you know, but Dr. Dahlia, you know, if they were former NFL players in the 70s and they were older, so couldn't some of the brain disease be because of old age? Well, let's look at Aaron Hernandez. So Aaron Hernandez was the ex-Patriots tight end, convicted of murder. And I believe he was only in his 20s. 27 years old. So he was convicted for murder. And when they looked at his brain, they found severe atrophy. He was only 27. Shrinking of the brain. Key parts that regulate memory, the hippocampus and judgment, frontal lobe. He had the loss of brain volume or atrophy. Tau protein deposits throughout the frontal lobes. That could be a sign of trauma and tissue being made to protect against the trauma. And the frontal lobe of the brain regulates impulse control, memory, judgment, social behavior, problem solving. And even though we couldn't say that the CTE caused Aaron Hernandez to possibly, you know, kill, we do know that CTE is linked to behaviors that could be impulsive and violent. A lawsuit was filed by the family against the NFL and New England Patriots. Because Hernandez was only 27 years old at the time he died, what did he die of? Well, he hung himself in his prison cell, allegedly, a few years back. But what made national headlines, not only was the murder, not only was him killing himself, which unfortunately we have seen ex-football players do because they're depressed, because they're in pain, but at 27 years old, he was in stage 3 to 4 of CTE. Well, the CTE stages, stage 1 is loss of concentration, attention, dizziness, and headaches. Stage 2 is short-term memory loss, mood disorder like depression, and at times explosive outbursts. Stage 3 is worsening loss of judgment and worsening memory, ability to do daily tasks, movement disorders, tremors, and suicidality. A 27-year-old with that stage. And then stage 4 is amnesia, severe cognitive impairment, and evidence of dementia. So these guys are getting hurt early on, and they're damaged early on. So researcher Dr. Daniel Danishvar thinks that the estimate of 25% on the low end, he believes that the maximum possible prevalence of CTE is about 97%. If the average NFL player gets head trauma, there could be some form of encephalopathy. And if they get repeated head trauma, chronic. So there's real risks. And this is important because even though we're talking about NFL players, who becomes an NFL player? A kid. So did the 27-year-old Aaron Hernandez get all his damage from being a tight end on the Patriots? Or did it go back to college football, high school football, Pop Warner football? We now need to evaluate, are these young kids getting damage to the brain that is worsening and compounded as they become adults and then they're in the pros? And trust me, the equipment they get in the younger grades is nowhere near as robust as in the NFL. The study also looked at the link between CTE and dementia and found that patients with the most advanced stage of CTE, stage 4, 90% of samples had been diagnosed with dementia. Well, you diagnose dementia in the human, in the person, but the brain changes. It looked like dementia. You know, so we have some work to do. We love football. You know, I always talk about how nobody likes the Pro Bowl. Because it's all kind of, you know, touchy-feely, and everybody's playing around, and you really don't see the tackles, and you don't see the flips, and you don't see the hurdles, and you don't see, you know, the war between the teams. And Pro Bowl got so boring that I don't think they're doing it anymore. They changed Pro Bowl a couple years ago to some games and competitions. Nobody watched it. Nobody bought tickets. It was boring. So now I believe they stopped the Pro Bowl, if I'm correct. It's because people blood and guts.

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And we're back on the Dr. Dolly Show, 1-877-DOC-DOLLY, 1-877-DOCDALI. So many of you heard this story where human brain cells have been transplanted into mice. Lab-grown organoids were wired into mice to help a key part of their brain and to offer us a way to test drugs on mice with human-like tissue. Transplanting human brain tissue has been one of the most robust things we have done yet. And this is a study that was published September 16th in Nature. And it describes the most extensive integration of human brain cells into an animal so far. They say what this did is it overcame hurdles and helps us overcome hurdles that have long stymied researchers studying neuropsychiatric illnesses and laboratory-grown brain tissue. So these hybrid brains offer an unprecedented way to test drugs and study diseases that involve abnormal brain development, such as cerebral palsy. This is according to study author Sergio Pasca. He's a neuroscientist at Stanford University in California. They say, we now have a very powerful new system for understanding what makes a human brain unique and uniquely susceptible to disease. Now, if you create a human-mouse hybrid, or chimera we call them, that brings up a lot of ethical issues. And people go, wait a second, what are we doing here? But we also have ethical issues if we try to experiment on humans. And so there's this back and forth between the scientists go, what is more ethical? Now, the researchers working in the field said that the precautions were taken with investigations such as this one. The work underwent extensive oversight, they said, including a review by independent bioethical panels. And they said the timing of the procedure, according to Nature.com, was carried out days after the mouse pup's birth. A baby mouse is not called a mouse baby or a mousie. It's called a pup. And so after the pup was born, past the point at which the brain's core wiring is already in place, it ensured that human cells cannot take over complex thinking, meaning the human brain will not take over the mouse brain. I know, this sounds really weird. This sounds like a science fiction movie. According to Madeline Lancaster, a developmental neurobiologist at the University of Cambridge, UK, was not involved in the study, but said the behavioral test revealed that the human tissue did not enhance the rodent's intellect, meaning the little baby mice did not want to go and play video games, right? They didn't want to, you know, just sit there and pick their nose and watch Netflix, you know, not go to work. So they, yeah. They said the goal here is clearly not to make a mouse that's super intelligent, nor would it be. Although some people can argue that some of these animals are more intelligent than humans. They said the goal here is to have human brain tissue inside a realistic body setting so you could start using it to understand human neurobiology and human neurological diseases. So studying living human brain tissue is difficult. You know, we just talked about CTE, chronic traumatic encephalopathy, and how we could only diagnose it after somebody's dead. Okay, we kind of need to diagnose it early on. We're suspecting it in some people, but we need to study it so we can prevent it. What can we do to prevent the chronic trauma? Or, well, one is preventing the trauma, but what can we do to minimize the changes that can happen to the brain in an athlete, in somebody who sustains head trauma? So these are things that are really calling and beckoning for scientific research, but we're at a loss. Human brain organoids are little clusters of neurons grown from human stem cells in petri dishes. Now, they've offered a small window into early neurodevelopment. They don't really have blood vessels. They don't really, you know, have a body to send and receive signals from. So it's not necessarily as scientifically accurate as live active brain tissue in vivo, in the life. In 2022, Dr. Pasca and his colleagues showed that transplanting human brain organoids into newborn rats allowed the structure's neurons to mature and wire into sensory pathways. 2 years later, the group used those rats to evaluate how effective drugs called antisense oligonucleotides were against Timothy syndrome. Timothy syndrome is a severe genetic condition linked to autism and epilepsy. Yet in the earlier models, the scientists tried to squeeze the human grafts in alongside the rat's existing quickly growing brain tissue. So by the time the human neurons and the organoids began extending to make connections, the rodent brain cells already, you know,
called Shotgun. They already took up most of space. So in the latest study, Pasca and his team genetically engineered mice so that the precursor cells could have formed, they say so that the precursor cells would have that would have formed in the cerebral cortex didn't survive, leaving some of that brain cavity empty so the human organoid cells could take over. Again, it's something out of a science fiction book. And again, I'm still mixed on where we need to go ethically on this. But where we are as humans and is we want to fight these severe diseases. Okay, in the olden days, it's if your kid has autism and epilepsy, they're going to probably die of an epileptic seizure, survival of the fittest. That's what happens. Our condolences. We don't have that thinking now. Like, if we could mitigate the epileptic seizures and we could mitigate the severe autism and allow this child to be functional and have activities of daily living, it's a huge success. And so we want to fix things. We want to cure brain cancer. We want to, unfortunately, artificial intelligence is going to beg us to do the opposite. Artificial intelligence is going to urge us to let the people go because it's going to save money, save the climate, all that. We don't want to do that. We don't want to let people go. We want to fight heart disease. We want to fight cancer. We want to fight obesity. We want to cure somebody of their stroke symptoms. But to do that, it takes a lot of studies and it takes a lot of research. And so looking at, you know, human cells and what we're able to do inside, we can't experiment on humans. But they said these human cells, between 2 and 3 months after the human tissue was implanted, it expanded fivefold, filling up more than 90% of the vacant space, sending projections deep into the rodent's spinal cords, which means the human brain tissue was able to act within now the mouse host. Now, somebody could argue, yeah, but Dr. Dolly, it's not getting human signals. It's getting rat signals. True. It's not perfect. But it allows them to do studies. So what's next? What else are we going to transplant? You know, I mean, is this going to allow us to do the opposite, where if somebody has brain tissue that is damaged, do we implant rat tissue? Do we implant other animals, make organoids in the lab? Well, right now, this proved that you had to do it early, right as the mouse was a baby pup. But we are looking and studying brain transplants. It's not easy. And then you kind of wonder, you know, you transplant another person's brain. Is that going to be a different personality? Right now, we have not been able to. And it has been extremely unsuccessful. And I don't achieve success. But can you remove the damaged part of the brain with somebody else's structure, cell for cell? That's something that they want to try. I think it's impossible at this point, but anything could be possible later. So do we want human cells being in mouse brains? And then do we want to put the mice through this? PETA is going to beg to differ. PETA is going to be like, leave the mice alone. And a big argument PETA has had, and they've been on the show to talk about, is a lot of these studies we do on mice are not applicable to humans. We've been experimenting on mice and monkeys and animals cruelly, and it hasn't really given us a lot of human data. What it has allowed us to do is to see if a cosmetic will hurt a human if the animal isn't hurt. And there's been a lot of ethical concerns about that with animals. But now the question is what if we make the animal human-like? I think people will still have an issue with it. But that's where we are with science right now. 1-877-DOCTOLLY. Don't go away.

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6: Breaking news this hour from townhall.com. I'm Michael Harrington. President Trump returns to the White House earlier than expected after leaving Camp David in Maryland last night.
7: FoxNews.com says Mr. Trump's return comes as the administration weighs its next steps in the war with Iran. The president's early return also comes ahead of his upcoming trip to New York for the UN General Assembly. Iran says it has revealed conditions to the U.S. through Qatar for ending the war and is waiting for President Trump's response.
6: Correspondent Andrew Stewart. Several of the nation's largest left-leaning voter engagement and racial justice organizations are facing steep funding shortfalls these days and making staff cutbacks. More on that from correspondent Bob Agnew.
8: The shortfalls are setting off alarms among Democratic strategists who are betting on high turnout efforts this fall. Their financial woes are surfacing just as voting is getting underway in a midterm election that will determine control of Congress for the final 2 years of President Trump's term. In response, the Democratic National Committee says it's making what it calls historic investments in organizing what may be an uphill battle to get out the vote. Bob Agnew reporting.
6: Saudi Arabia has confirmed that Yemen's Houthi rebels tried to attack its capital with a ballistic missile yesterday. It was the first attack targeting Riyadh since the escalation in fighting between the Iranian-backed Houthis and the Saudi-backed Yemeni government. The statement says the coalition of Saudis fighting the Houthis managed to shoot down the missile. A new lawsuit claims that Anthropic, OpenAI, SpaceX AI, and Google illegally agreed to slow their AI development. Filed in district court for the Northern District of California, the lawsuit argues this cooperation violates antitrust laws and reduces consumer value for paid AI subscriptions. More on these stories at townhall.com.
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6: French President Emmanuel Macron and Canadian Prime Minister Mark Carney are set to meet to deepen economic and security ties on the northern Atlantic archipelago of Saint-Pierre-et-Miquelon. Macron arrived in the French territory yesterday. He emphasized the importance of strengthening bilateral ties. Carney recently embraced the idea of Canada becoming the European Union's first associate member. This move comes as Canada seeks to reduce dependence on the U.S. Macron also aims to secure oil and gas supplies amid global market disruptions. Hong Kong has held a state funeral for the city's first post-colonial leader, Tung Chee Hwa. Tung, a shipping magnate and chief executive from 1997 to 2005, he died September 8th at the age of 89. His casket was draped in a Chinese flag as it was brought out of the funeral home today. During his tenure, he faced numerous challenges. News and analysis at townhall.com. Here's a look at the week ahead on Wall Street.
12: Markets are getting updates this week on the housing market and jobs. The government releases data on sales of new homes for August on Thursday. That report also includes contracts for homes that are under construction. The U.S. housing market has been stymied as rising mortgage rates make it more expensive to buy a home. The weekly average rate on a 30-year fixed-rate home loan climbed to just below 7%. That's the highest level in more than a year and a half. The U.S. will also release its weekly report for new unemployment claims on Thursday. New claims for unemployment are an indication of how many workers are being laid off. Seth Sutel, New York.
6: At the NASCAR playoffs, Joey Logano led the final seven laps Saturday night at Bristol Motor Speedway after seizing the lead from Carson Hocevar. Hocevar, however, got some attention in the pits when he got into a boxing match with Ryan Blaney. More on these stories at townhall.com.

0: And we're back on the Dr. Dolly Show, 1-877-DOCDOLLY, 1-877-DOCDALI. So I will get back to listener questions. A lot of you guys' questions are really, really good. And one of you had written, you're in Las Vegas, Nevada. Woohoo! Wonderful. That's where I'm at right now. And you had a conversation with a doctor that you were seeing. And the doctor used to have medical students in his practice. And I'm not going to read the email because it's very, very long. But the gist of what the listener said is when the listener said, "Where are your students?" The doctor said, "I don't take them anymore. They're too stupid." Now, the listener laughed, but she looked at this doctor and he was serious when he looked at her. And she was, you know, so... Share that with me. I work with a lot of medical students, okay? Although I don't share the exact same sentiment that this doctor does, he's touching upon a point that a lot of us older doctors are concerned about. These younger students, they're not stupid, because you can't get into medical school stupid. I mean, you really have to bust your butt and be very well-rounded and academically fit in order to get to school. But they know less, it appears. And that is taking into account that they have more information to learn than we did. Now, I like to give the younger students the benefit of the doubt, because there are many more drugs, there's many more classes of drugs. What I had to learn, but it's interesting, when I was an undergrad, there was hepatitis A, hepatitis B, and then non-A, non-B hepatitis. And then when I was in medical school, they're like, okay, we're going to call it hepatitis C. But then there's a lot more to that. And so medicine has expanded so much, and we've learned so much that exponentially there's a lot more knowledge. So I give the students the benefit of the doubt that they have to learn more than I did. But the one thing that I've noticed is, depending on the school that these kids go to, they do less than other students. But that's not just exclusive to 2026. Remember I told you guys in the 1990s, so I went to University of Nevada, Reno. And I went there for the first 3 years. And then my soon-to-be husband was in chiropractic school in California. And I was driving back and forth from Vegas to California, SoCal, to see him. He was in the San Fernando Valley. And so I go to my dean, and Dean May, excellent dean of my medical school in UNR. And I go, "I need to talk to you. I need a favor." He's like, "What do you need? Do you really think you're in any position to ask for favors?" I'm like, I know. Yeah, but my grades are still good. And he's like, "What do you need?" And I go, "Well, I think I found my future husband." Really? Which means I could stop dating all the guys in Reno. He goes to his phone and he tells the secretary, "Hold my calls." Right? He goes, "You have my full attention. What do you need from me?" I go, "I need to be in California. I know I'm going to graduate from UNR, but I need to be with my husband because, you know, eventually the alcohol is going to wear off. He's going to sober up and I got to marry him before he sobers up." And he's like, "You're making a really good point. You're making a very, very valid point." So he's like, "What do you need from me?" I'm like, "I want to do my whole fourth year in California, like UCLA. It's mostly electives. Why can't I do all my fourth year classes in another state? I'll pay extra if I have to." He's like, "Well, let me call that dean." So he calls that dean. Of course, the dean wants to know, "Do I have good grades?" "Yeah, I had the good grades. I had the grades, all that. I just had to pay a fee. I think it was $150 a month. It was an elective fee. And I was able to do my whole fourth year at UCLA." Okay, that's great. So now I get to compare two medical schools. I wasn't planning on comparing them. But at UNR, you had to practice in Las Vegas, Nevada, because they really wanted you to get your trauma training, your surgery training. And I ended up doing most of my training in Las Vegas. That was just the luck of the draw. And I'm glad I did, because I delivered babies. I took out, you know, I did hysterectomies. I took out appendixes, did appendicitises, lap colies, things like that. And as a medical student, you used to get in trouble. You'd get yelled at if you didn't offer to help. If you just sat there, you'd get yelled at. So you kind of got PTSD'd into, okay, I'll sew in the drain. I'll do this. I'll do this. If you didn't offer to help and jump in, you got in trouble. So as medical students, we did all that, and I had no complications. You know, you were always supervised by somebody older and somebody, and so we as students learned and did so much. And the patients did well. Our calls were 36, 37 hours. We were pretty sleep deprived, but patients always had somebody there. I go to UCLA. My first rotation was ENT, ear, nose, and throat. And the first rotation, we were removing a thyroid. And the attending goes, okay, now we need to sew in the drain. I go, I got it. So I went and grabbed the drain. I got the hemostat. And then the whole OR got quiet. And they go, you're not allowed to do that. You're a medical student. Give that to me. He goes, you know how to sew in drains? I go, yeah, if we didn't, we got yelled at. And I noticed at UCLA, the students were really, really good at citing research. They were really, really good at the academics, but they didn't have a lot of the practical hands-on. And so that was pretty fascinating to me, how schools could differ. And now what I'm seeing with the 2026 students is many of them have never delivered a baby. They've never done a pap smear by the time they graduate medical school. So I don't want to say that they're stupid, but even though I know a lot of people are kind of concerned because now everybody's asking for accommodations and they're asking for more time on tests and things like that. It's another conversation we'll have for a different day, because I didn't get accommodations. You know, you had to take the test, and if you couldn't do the test, you failed and you got kicked out of medical school. So they're being now more, you know, open and helpful to students. But I am seeing that many of them are not getting the same experience putting in central lines, doing IVs, doing all the things that I did, catheters as a student. Now, maybe it's because the rules change, or maybe there's just too many students. But that is a concern if they're not getting that extra practice. But I still do trust the next generation of doctors. 1-877-DOC-DOLLY. Don't go away. Guys, Dr. Dahlia here. 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

ladies, all single ladies, guess what, single ladies? We are being told that the number of single young men in the U.S. has jumped 50%. But that doesn't necessarily mean they want you. And they may not want men either. They may want to be single. We're being told that there's a report, according to the New York Post, where the number of single men in America has soared nearly 50% since 2000. And despite what ladies may think, they say, this will not help their dating situation. In 2025, there were 30.4 million bachelors aged 20 to 39 in the U.S. About 15.4 million men were married. This is according to the study from the Institute of Family Studies. Yet if you look back 25 years ago, there were 20.7 million bachelors and 18.1 million husbands in the U.S. That's a huge shift. Despite a higher population 25 years later in the U.S. That's interesting. The gap between unmarried and married men is now almost six times as great these days. So, according to Brad Wilcox, a sociologist at the University of Virginia, he told the Washington Times, these men that are choosing to be a bachelor are more likely to be lonely, prone to deaths of despair and unhappy, that it's never good for a society to have large numbers of unattached, dispirited, and unhappy young men. They say the marriage rate has dropped fastest among working class men, as has child rearing. So they also believe that young men playing video games and addicted to social media is on the rise. So we've talked about this, where men are not necessarily as excited about marriage. They say 25% of 40-year-olds of both genders reported in 2021 that they were never married, about a quarter. Back in 1980, it was only 6%. That was according to a Pew Research Center analysis of Census Bureau data. So 28% of men and 22% of women never married. The median age for first marriages of American men is now 30, 31. We talked about that a few years ago, where men were waiting till they're 30. Back in 1975, the average age was 23.5. Another study's come out saying two-thirds of Americans don't socialize at all on any given day, particularly Gen Z affected. Why? Well, because the COVID lockdowns. See, we learned how to date, you know, the Gen Xers, baby boomers. I'm Gen X. So we learned how to be social. And I remember students telling me, I want to see you, Dr. Dahlia. Can we at least work on class stuff? I go, well, we're not supposed to see each other during the lockdown, but let's figure it out. You know, and those who want to be social, I took the risk. I wanted to be social. But a lot of the other individuals were like, okay, you know what? Fine. I'll just stay home because it looks like that's what we're allowed to do now. And I got enough entertainment here between Netflix and my games. And so once you kind of get used to that, you find it's also cheaper than going out, going to happy hour, drinking, doing a tailgate. They also say that Gen Z appears to be the most suspicious generation. 13% agree with the statement that most people could be trusted. And they say 10% of Gen Zers report zero face-to-face interactions with another person in their daily life. 1 in 10 Gen Zers don't ever see a human being. That is frightening. Now, if you remember how the generations go, is 1945 to 65, even though a lot of my baby boomer family say that they were born in 42 and 44 and they're considered baby boomers, I'll give it to them. If you were born during wartime, fine. But technically, 45 to 65, you're a baby boomer. If you were born before 1945, you're called a traditionalist. After 1965, from 1965 to 1980, you're a Gen X, Generation X. From 1980 to 1995, you're a millennial. From 1995 to 2010, you're a Gen Z. From 2010 to 2025, you're a Generation Alpha. And then from 2025 on, you're Generation Beta, until they come up with a better name for Alpha and Beta. 1 in 10 of our Gen Zers who were born between 95 and 2010
don't interact with humans, that's not healthy. But let's go back to wanting to be single. That was not just COVID. There's a lot of things that I think, you know, contributed to that. One is seeing their parents go through divorce and seeing how horrible the divorce went and all the money lost, how the lawyers got rich, how now there's two Christmases, or actually sometimes four Christmases and four Thanksgivings. Because if your spouse has two sets of parents now, and you have two sets of parents, you have to go through that four times. And many of them are like, no, you know, I think I'm done with the whole family thing. Then, of course, the Me Too movement. Even though it allowed many of us who were assaulted to feel like we could finally talk about it without, you know, going through the trauma of people accusing us and you know, vilifying us for having been attacked or raped, you had a lot of individuals who lied or took advantage of the Me Too movement. So you have a lot of people out there going, why am I going to go out there and date and have sex if somebody could turn around and say I assaulted them? It's not worth it. I'm fine being at home. And then things got expensive. I have a lot of nephews, and they're saying to take somebody out on a date, you go broke. And the average person doesn't want to do a picnic. They don't want to meet for coffee. They don't want to double dutch or dutch. Now, let's just, you know, split this. Many women out there want the traditional, you pay. Well, going to dinner now can easily cost $100. So if you're not going to be able to date, how are you going to be able to find your future spouse? Then, not to mention, look how expensive weddings are. Absolutely ridiculous how much it costs to get married. Would you want to spend $30,000, $50,000, $100,000 on a wedding? I'm looking at inexpensive weddings, right? Because, you know, my son and my daughter-in-law are going to get married, and they're trying to keep the budget down. Luckily, we're able to find some places in their budget, right? And they've had to expand their budget from what they originally wanted to, because it is nearly impossible to feed guests, have a bar, do a wedding service, buy the dress, do all of that. You know, it's transportation. It's almost impossible to do without spending tens of thousands of dollars. So, you know, is the average Gen Zer, you know, going to want to do that? No, they don't have that kind of money. So now people are like, you know, why don't I rent a part of a restaurant where they'll give it to us for $500? We could do what we need to. We could do some bar food, decorate it, make it fun. So people are starting to be a little bit more creative when it comes to, you know, weddings and trying to save money. But if the average person is like, do I really have to get married? What if I fall out of love with them? What if I get tired of them? What if I meet somebody else? I don't want to get in trouble for cheating. I don't want to have to pay alimony and then parental support and all that. So if I don't think I could commit, why would I get married? And also this lack of commitment we're seeing. In the olden days, you would commit to a job and you would be at that job for 20 years. Now, the average person changes jobs every 2 years. We don't really live in a commitment sort of society anymore. Do you have a favorite TV show? Well, no, because the TV show doesn't go all season long. There's six episodes, and then I have to go and find a new one. When you go shopping, there's suggestive sales, so you don't buy your same brand all the time. So we don't have that commitment mentality anymore. So when you ask the younger, you know, younger person, if you meet somebody, is this the person you want to be with for life? They're like, I like them now, but, and same thing with the girls. The girls are like, well, yeah, you know, he's good looking now, you know, but, you know, what if he lets himself go and he, and I start to hear this. Plus, a lot of women don't want to have babies. They lost a lot of weight on their GLP-1. They want to keep it that way. They don't want to have children. So now many of these guys are like, well, look, you know, I get married to have kids, but if the women I'm dating don't want to have kids, then why am I marrying them? So if having kids is a real big key for a dude to say, fine, I'll, you know, commit, I'll marry you,
And she's like, well, I don't want kids. Too painful, too much work. I'm scared. I can't look at the sight of blood. These are things Gen Zs have told me why they don't want to have kids. No wonder people are single. 1-877-DOC-DOLLY. Don't go away.

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Welcome back to the Dr. Dolly Show, 1-877-DOC-DOLLY, 1-877-DOCDALLY. Well, I love it, and I'm being facetious about that, when doctors who don't practice medicine on a regular basis try to pipe in on what policy should be under the guise that they've been taking care of patients this whole time, because it really shows their naivety. One such example is the Democratic nominee for U.S. Senate in Michigan, Abdul El Sayed. So he is not a practicing physician. He did get trained, and I do believe accrued his medical degree. However, he, back in 2011, was talking about how there's going to have to be an inequality of health care where the rich pay more so that the poor people can get more health care, which is a little confusing to me because kind of that's what the system is now, right? The rich don't qualify for Medicaid, and if they're healthy, they don't qualify for Medicare until they're 65. So their private insurance pays more, and Obamacare, wow. I mean, Obamacare really made them pay more. Whereas people who qualify for Medicaid, don't pay. So we already kind of have that system in play, and it's not working. But back in 2011, on the Sense and Sustainability podcast, El Sayed said we're actually just going to give other people access to what you have and make yours more expensive. We're not asking you to lose access. We're just making yours more expensive, and not that much so. In fact, we're making it marginally more expensive. You're like, okay, so what are you talking about? So these comments were part of a program on inequalities in healthcare. And you could see already some of the more socialist thinking. He wants Medicare for all, which we spoke about. Medicare is not free, and Medicare is extremely lacking. And so already we're struggling to pay to take care of our older individuals who have put money in the system, who are not working. And the Medicare system is very flawed, not to mention it's wrought with fraud. So before you choose that as the barometer of healthcare for all, you need to fix it first. So Medicare for all is easy to say. People are like, yeah, my grandpa got Medicare. My aging mom is getting Medicare. So yeah, let's just give everybody Medicare. But people have to pay for Medicare, and it doesn't cover for everything. And then you have to buy extra plans and gap coverage and Medicare Advantage plans. So how is Medicare for all? Does that mean, you know, it might be cheaper than these crappy Obamacare plans, but that doesn't mean everybody's going to get the best coverage, especially if you're not thinking about how many doctors don't take Medicare anymore because of the ridiculous pay scale, because of them not getting paid, because Medicare will come in and say, you know what, we know we paid you for this service, but we think it should be bundled with something else. We'll give the money back. A lot of doctors said, to heck with this. No. So we're not ready for that. So he wants to expand public coverage for everyone, regardless of income, age, or job. He says Medicare for all means no premium, no copay, no deductible. Doesn't matter if you get a job, lose a job, turn 26, turn 65, get married, get divorced, it's there for you. So interestingly, he might want to read up on what Medicare is, because people do have to pay Medicare premiums. Many of them do have copays and deductibles. Now, of course, skeptics are going, well, wait a second, how? This is not going to address the inefficiencies of the American healthcare system. It's not going to happen. So a single payer plan not only is going to skyrocket our healthcare costs, but you have, just like what we had with Obamacare, people got a card in their wallet, but could they find a doctor? Did they go in? Now, the idea of the rich are getting better healthcare than the poor. They do get better healthcare than the poor. If they have a non-government run healthcare plan,

where they get to pay extra out of pocket, some even paying for the MRI cash. They're paying their ridiculously high deductibles with Obamacare. Thank you, Obama. They are getting better health care. But the answer to that is not, okay, give everybody Medicare. That's not the answer. And so I understand that this was back in 2011. This was while everybody was grappling with how crappy Obamacare was. Like, oh, I guess we do lose our doctor. You know, there's ways to address our healthcare system, but it's not going to be addressed fully if we don't understand what's happening. So somebody, let's say, who's poor, has not gone in for regular visits. They've had to work. They don't get the time off. My teachers, for example, that work Monday through Friday. Getting out of school 3-4 p.m. to find a doctor that'll still take them at the end of the day, I did with my practice, but a lot of other practices, no. So teachers end up, well, I'll just have to go to quick care or urgent care, or I'll just have to call, do a telemedicine appointment. So one is you need to make sure that you have providers that could see people at all hours, not just ER. And you know, now urgent cares are closing too because of staff, because of price of, it's expensive to run an urgent care. But the average person that I'm seeing on telemedicine, there's not a doctor available for them. So if they have a melanoma on their back, nobody's looking at it. Are they skipping on their pap smears? Are they saying, you know, I'll just do Cologuard and not get my colonoscopy? So then by the time they do get seen, the prices are much higher. Whereas somebody who's wealthy, semi-retired, the doctor says, okay, get this done, get this done, get this done, go see your dermatologist, go see this. They got all the time in the world. So a worry I have is somebody might say, well, look, in order for us to have equal health care, we need to make sure nobody's working so that they have time to go to the doctor and time to get their health care. Well, how practical is that? MRIs and cancer treatment should not cost different from one person to the next. But wealthier people are paying more because they have health insurance. People who don't have health insurance, wealthier people are paying more for their health insurance. And if their health insurance says you have a $2,000 deductible or a $5,000 deductible, the wealthy person may pay for that. Somebody who's not wealthy doesn't have that ability. They may have an Obamacare plan, and the Obamacare plan has a crappy deductible. And so going into the medical, the prices should be the same no matter what ailment you have. If you have hepatitis C, if you have lung cancer, all the pricings should be the same. But what are people's insurance covering? And so it appears that the wealthy people are able to get the non-government run insurance. So what I'm saying here is if El Sayed is like, okay, well, we'll give everybody government run insurance, you're not going to solve the problem of healthcare inequalities, because the wealthy people are going to say, Medicare's not covering it. So I'm going to go and pay myself. What we need to do is try to get hepatitis treatment cheaper, cancer treatment cheaper. We need to get prevention. People in their 20s and 30s should be getting physicals. We should be urging people to go in to the medical provider and get these screens so that they don't have stage 3 cervical cancer like now we're seeing many people have, because they haven't been going in for pap smears anymore because they're using telemedicine. So we need to encourage earlier prostate screening, earlier. But if we do that, if we encourage more younger people to go and get cancer screenings, that raises healthcare costs as well. And that is why the U.S. Preventative Services Task Force says, you know, we don't screen for thyroid cancer. We're not really screening osteoporosis in men like we do for women. Prostate cancer, when you're over 70, no need to do it. We're not really recommending it. And now it's a cluster and a seventh. So, you know, I understand equality, Medicare for all are real nice little sound bites. But if you really look at the system, you're going to have to do much more than just give everybody Medicare. 1-877-DR-VALLEY.

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We're back on the Dr. Dolly Show, 1-877-DOC-DOLLY, 1-877-DOCDALI. One of my least favorite segments or things I care about are new Apple iPhone releases. And apparently that's a real big deal today. The iPhone 18 is out. Yoo-hoo-hoo. Boring. Look, I don't like stories because I can afford right now to upgrade my phone. I spent a lot on my phone. I think I have the 13 or the 14. I can't even, you know, I think I had the 7. And then every year you feel the need. We have to upgrade. You have to upgrade. But I have to admit, some of the features are kind of cool. I'm looking right now. This won't be released from Apple until, I believe, October 23rd. But they have the iPhone Duo. And if you look at their website, it opens up like a little book. So your phone has access on the face front. And then when you open it up, it's almost like a little book, like your own little baby pocket computer, which these phones have been doing. Now, they start at about $2,000, or people could spend $83.29 a month for 24 months. See, this is why people are complaining about the current economy, because they want to buy something like this. If I was in my 20s or 30s and somebody said you could buy a fancy little pocket computer in your and how much is it, $2,000, I'd be like, oh, hell no. I don't have that money. I'm not buying it. But with somehow Apple feels like people are going to shift money from rent, from healthcare, whatever, in order to pay for something like this. That's going to be the Duo, which doesn't get released for a while. What is getting released today are the 18 Pro Maxes. Now, when you look at these, again, very cool looking. I mean, they have to when they're launching a new phone. It has to look cool. And they call it the iPhone 18 Pro Further. And it's about $1,200. And they have 48 MP Fusion main camera with variable aperture, improved low light. Let me see. This is more for your camera enthusiasts, and you know, everybody and their mother now is taking pictures of their food. It says it has the longest battery life, up to 45 hours video playback on iPhone 18 Pro Max. So they're pushing, not only is there the Pro, but there's the Pro Max. And then it's not really allowing me to look at all the other features. Improved low light photos and video, impressive depth of field. You know, I haven't been to a camera store in a long time. My husband bought a camera to do nature pics, you know, when we go hiking and things like that. I'm like, well, just use your iPhone. And he's like, it's not the same. I want to get the, you know, because you learn photography. Both of my sons took photography. It's an art. And now your camera is doing it all for you. And it stinks, too, because my sons were so good at that. I'm like, oh, that'd be a great job for you to do. Tech kind of replaced that. And so I'm looking at these phones and I'm looking at, you know, all the hype and, you know, the new Apple CEO is out there meeting people. But one thing interesting about the new Apple phones is the AI assistant. They want you to meet, when they're pitching these phones, your new Siri AI, your AI assistant, more personal and more powerful. My problem is that my AI on my current phone is already too much in my face. So for example, okay, I'm getting ready to go to sleep and I ask my phone, I don't want to say, hey, because my phone's going to activate, you know, in the middle of the show, but I'll ask my phone to activate a flashlight, you know, because my husband might drop something out of the bed, like the remote, he's trying to find the remote. So I ask and the flashlight comes on and then I thank Siri and I'm like, well, thank you. And Siri answers back, you're welcome. All right, my husband's like, oh, that's kind of weird. I go, well, I just want to be nice, just in case, you know, China's watching us and they want to know, you know, who they should watch out for. I'm no threat because I'm really, really nice to my phone. I don't know why I do it. And then the dogs are acting up and the dogs are jumping on the bed. Our new dog is jumping on the bed. The other one's taking on a bone. They're fighting, they're wrestling. So then I ask my phone to do something. You know, will you tickle their tushies? You know, will you kick them off the bed? And the phone will start to call somebody. I'm just joking. I'm just saying, you know, Snort, we have a dog named Snort. You know, will you take Snort and her bone and her squeaky toy and get her the hell off the bed?
and then it'll start calling a random person on my phone list. Okay, I don't want the AI assistant. I'm just joking around. And here you have it take those next steps. You know, one issue that I think a lot of us have had with AI is you give it a command, it takes that command very literally. And if it doesn't understand the command, rather than saying, I don't understand that, which it used to do, it's just going to come up with a command. It's just going to go and do something. It's almost like we've trained our AI to not say, I don't know. Because if they say, I don't know, it doesn't sell. So now I'm noticing I'm not getting, I don't know. I'm getting, I will use ChatGPT to find you the answer. Or I will call so-and-so. Or it'll just give you a random answer that has nothing to do with what you asked. Well, that's a little concerning. Okay, if you don't know, you don't know. Medical students, when we teach medical students, you know, if you don't know how to put in a catheter or a central line, or you don't know the diagnosis, don't just come up with something out of your ear. Say you don't know. So I'm watching this technology, and I'm watching sometimes the technology get it wrong, get it real wrong. But the technology goes with that. The new Apple phone, I don't care about. I can't afford it. Looks like a bunch of people are online. And that's kind of interesting to me. You have all these people complaining about capitalism and complaining about, you know, how they, and you just see troves and miles of lines of people wanting to buy a $2,000 phone in their pocket. I remember that there were watches. One of my friends wanted to look at the fancy watches. We weren't rich. And there were watches for like $800, $1,000, $1,200. This was in the 90s. And I was like, how could you have something like that on your wrist or on your, aren't you afraid it's going to get stolen? And then my friend looked at me, he's like, well, when you get a wedding ring or an engagement ring, that you're going to be having something that expensive. I go, no, I'm not. Trust me. We're probably not going to be spending more than a couple hundred of that. And even with that, I didn't want to wear it. Because in medical school, when you had to operate, you couldn't really have jewelry on. So you had to pin your jewelry to your shirt or pin it to the bra. And at that point, I'm like, okay, you know, I'm just going to wear something fake and then put whatever I get real for sentimental value in a safe. I'm not a big jewelry person. But here we are now with $2,000 objects, $2,000 computers in our pocket. It's crazy. And I get it. The tech is great. People are just dying to have their Jarvis from Iron Man, where, you know, it'll handle anything for you and you'll feel like you have your personal assistant. You know, we're really pushing society to using tech as our buddies. They've capitalized, these tech companies, on people's loneliness. And they're like, we're going to take advantage of that and give you the substitute you've always wanted. And in fact, you'll prefer them to a human. And here we are today with iPhone 18. I don't know if we're later going to have iPhones 157. I think they're going to keep going. They just keep going. And my iPhone 7 was fine. My iPhone 4 was amazing. So I'm not getting the new tech. I do like to take pictures. I do like good phone quality. I think it's fantastic that, you know, we're able to do our own, you know, photography these days. But this is more about, what are these phones really trying to replace? Or what are they trying to integrate into? And the more these phones act like they're our own personal assistants, the more they have to learn us. And that's what we got to be careful of. 1-877-DocDolly. Don't go away.

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6: With SRN News, I'm Michael Harrington in Washington. Saudi Arabia has confirmed that Yemen's Houthi rebels tried to attack its capital with a ballistic missile yesterday. It was the first attack targeting Riyadh since the escalation in fighting between the Iran-backed Houthis and Yemeni government forces backed by the Saudis. The statement Saturday by the Saudi-led coalition fighting the Houthis came long after the early morning attempt and says it was intercepted. A new lawsuit claims that Anthropic, OpenAI, SpaceX AI, and Google illegally agreed to slow their AI development. Filed in district court in California, the lawsuit argues this cooperation violates antitrust laws and reduces consumer value for paid AI subscriptions. The lawsuit points to a September 12th essay by Anthropic CEO Daria Amodei urging industry-wide cooperation. This is SRN News.
7: 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Here's the kicker. 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
10: It has been family-owned since the early 1960s, and people have traveled there for more than 60 countries seeking care, compassion, and answers. 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They don't leave faith or whole person healing out of the equation. 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

moment to learn more about and welcome to another edition of Inside Politics with a Punch. And your host, Jeff Blair, well past 25 years of broadcast experience under his conservative belt and still packing a punch. 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Jeff also has his own YouTube channel. But even with all that going on, he hasn't forgotten his listeners. The ones who opine every day right here on WGSO. Call Jeff Guerre right now at 556-9696.

And good morning. Happy Thursday to everyone. Jeff Carrere here. Welcome aboard Ringside Politics, kicking off on this jam-packed Thursday morning. Great to be with you. Hey, we got a lot to do this morning. 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So Ms. Patty handling controls this morning. 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The links to the clips we're going to share, guest and topic information for your listening enjoyment and to share with friends. Ringside Politics with you in the mornings, 7 to 9 in the evening, 6 to 7 right here on WGSO. So as we kick off this busy Thursday, a lot we're following. Of course, we've got interest rate hikes. President saying interest rates should be 1% or less. This is after the Fed's first hike in 3 years. President not exactly excited about it. Did a rally yesterday in North Carolina, said we're, quote, hopefully nearing the end of the war. You think that's true? You think we are nearing the end of the war? 504-556-9696. J.D. Vance, Vice President, telling Republican candidates, you know, if you're running against a moderate, bring up Abdul L. Sayed as a way of, you know, putting the other candidate on the defensive. El Sayed's firing back, saying that J.D. Vance has, quote, negative charisma. I think he's got charisma. I think he's got, you know, a good, you know, sort of vibe about him. We'll get your thoughts. 504-556-9696. Midterms getting closer, of course. One major problem for Republicans, gas prices set to spike again as the war continues. The economic impacts beyond the midterm, some analysts are saying, are going to continue. So the recent issue is the damage to Saudi Arabia's east-west pipeline and continuing strikes on infrastructure and control over the waterway. The pipeline is 745 miles, and it's the principal overland alternative to the Strait of Hormuz, linking the oil fields to the Red Sea export terminals. The secretary, Chris Wright, said that the pipeline that was struck, I guess, by the Houthis would be operational in days, and that tanker traffic had been rerouted. Analysts, so, who reviewed the images of the damage, anticipate a longer disruption resulting in higher prices for consumers beyond the midterm elections. So that is the key. So we'll be following that, getting your thoughts on it. 504-556-9696. Then you've got, of course, once the midterms are over, you've got the 2028 presidential race. And believe it or not, Alexandria Ocasio-Cortez, I mean, this is a congresswoman from New York, has just been there a few terms. She sees confidence in her White House chances growing. Wow, that's scary. AOC has become one of the Democrat Party's most prominent voices, tapping into populist energy on the left. And
the Democrats are searching for a leader, and here she is. So, I mean, a longtime Democrat donor says if she raises her hand, the number of volunteers will be nothing like we've seen since 2007, which is, of course, the year Barack Obama ran for president. Quote, the young people are going to come out in droves. I think it would literally change the field overnight. If she doesn't run, it's going to be a totally different race. Wolf says, AOC has been really interesting to watch in the last few months. I find myself interested in seeing what she says and does. Really? Really? Oh, my gosh. House races for the exit yesterday. So they went back up there after the Labor Day break for supposedly a week of work, but they left yesterday, avoiding a vote on the impeachment of Defense Secretary Pete Hegseth. Wow. So, I mean, they're off for 7 weeks now. So, I mean, this has got to be one of the most unproductive Congress sessions of all time. I mean, as far as what they've accomplished and how long they've been up there. 504-556-9696. Hackers are ripping down flock cameras, stealing the data, and, of course, using that for their own benefit. The hackers are finding that the camera software can generate dozens of images from a single passing vehicle to develop its signature. The group shared findings with Wired, who ran a joint investigation. The outlets found that in a 21-day period, one flock camera and there are 120,000 flock cameras around the country, but one flock camera can photograph 50,200 vehicles and generate 1.6 million images in just 3 weeks. Flock has a system of these cameras incorporated into its AI database, the logs, license plate numbers, car features like make, model, color, bumper stickers. Local jurisdictions can share the data with other law enforcement agencies, creating a major network that law enforcement then can utilize. The cameras capture 28 images from a single encounter with a vehicle. Wow. Some can produce even more than 100. They send all this information to Flock through a cellular network. The camera does not identify vehicles or replates, stating that this analysis appears to happen on Flock servers. This is a scary situation. Ron DeSantis said that he was worried that Florida would become a digital AI surveillance state, where, quote, everything we're doing is being tracked at all times. Thomas Massie unveiled a bill that would restrict the use of federal funds for automated license plate readers. It's called the Flock Off Act. President Trump said, quote, no, I like flock cameras. That's his view. So we'll throw it out there for discussion, 504-556-9696. Yeah, interesting. Yeah, there's just an amazing amount of information that is being gathered about us. And I think people have no idea the extent of it. Also, this morning, among the issues we're following,
the Lindsey Clancy trial continuing to make news. The media is still trying to dig into this one juror who voted to not acquit her, who held up against this onslaught. And I think it's absolutely wrong, but that is still going on. Media outlets are still digging into him. And finally, Charlie Kirk's family singles their intent to sue Utah Valley University, the school's police department, accusing them of a, quote, series of stunning failures and reckless decisions which led to the assassination of Charlie Kirk. All right, lots to get to as we roll on. Let's have a brief time out, take care of some business. Ringside Politics coming your way right here on WGSO. Jeff Carrere with you. We'll be right back.

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0: All right, welcome back. Jeff Carrere here. It is Ringside in the Airways on WGSO. Let's check out some of these clips we've got for you this morning. Some interesting ones we have prepared for your listening enjoyment. So you've got, of course, one of the big races going on is Texas in the Senate race here. This guy, James Tallarico, is a real left-wing crazy. And he's in a church that's all about trans and amnesty and atheists, just a real crazy church. Undercover interview with his pastor where she says, you know, he's just playing politics, backing off on all the trans stuff while the election goes on, but he's just doing that to get elected. He'll go back to the same old crazy radical we know after the election. Let's check out clip number one.
1: Trump people are attacking Tallarico for saying that God is non-binary. That's what he is.
2: Yeah.
1: He went on Fox News and like walked that back. Did you see that?
2: Yeah, he's giving some advice that I don't think he should be following.
1: Yeah, because that's frankly something that attracted me to this church was like.
2: And I can guarantee you that once he gets elected, he'll change his tune back to where he was.
1: Okay, but he has to kind of play this game.
2: Yes, that's what his campaign has convinced him of, is that the Democratic Party is backing off on their stances on trans and all of this. And so his staff is encouraging him to kind of do the same thing just for the next 50 weeks. Whatever days, I guess. I think it's bad advice, personally. But if it helps him win, okay.
0: If it helps him win, okay. James Tallarico, 504-556-9696. So another one of these candidates. He's running for the Senate in North Carolina, former Governor Roy Cooper. He says that criminals need health care, not handcuffs. Let's check out clip number two.
3: We were able to be the best state for business 3 out of the last 4 years I was governor. We were able to finally get a Republican legislature to expand Medicaid in North Carolina. And you know what? The rural counties have benefited more than anybody else because people here needed it. And we were able to get even tough on crime Republican sheriffs to recognize that a lot of people in the jail needed health care and not handcuffs. We were able to be
0: health care, not handcuffs. I think some of these violent criminals need handcuffs, okay, and prison bars. And I think leaders should be more concerned about protecting victims and innocent citizens than taking care of criminals. 504-556-9696, what say you? Kash Patel yesterday did a hearing in Congress touting the success of the FBI, the Trump administration, in cracking down on fraud, which is impressive. Let's check out clip number three.
4: Yes, on the top 10, when I was having a discussion with the vice president, he said, can't we replicate that on the fraudsters that are fleecing American seniors and our kids of money that they need? So we launched, pursuant to the vice president's idea, the Most Wanted Fraudsters list with the same motive behind it. We need information on where these individuals are hiding out, and we need information to piece together some of their cases. So since June, this is no small task. We have captured and arrested and brought back to justice 6 of the most wanted fraudsters. I think there's 12 on that list right now, totaling $2 billion in fraud across Medicare, SNAP, COVID-19 relief funds, PPA, and whatnot. They were on the run collectively for 5,000 days on 4 separate continents, and each one of them has been arrested, and one's in the pipeline to come back. We'll get them back shortly. But all are in custody, and 5 of the 6 are here in the United States.
0: And that's That's impressive. I mean, they've been able to track down the most wanted criminals, the most wanted fraudsters. So I think you got to give the FBI director, you know, a lot of credit for that. 504-556-9696. What say you? Ron Paul, who is the godfather of libertarianism and someone that I really respect, a former congressman, former presidential candidate, talks about what has happened to American manufacturing over the decades. I mean, how did it really collapse? How did we go from a country that made everything to a country that imported everything? Well, let's check out what he had to say. Let's go to clip number four.
5: How do you address the fact that America no longer is a leader in production?
6: We used to be competitive. You know, 100 years ago, that's what made the country. It was very competitive, but you didn't have a welfare warfare state, you know, that you had to pay the money into. When you lose trade, that means your product isn't as good. You know, in the 70s, it was well known that we had shoddy products, and that was the reason people went overseas. If you could get tennis shoes, you know, for $20, why pay $100 here? So you're taking away the right of the person to buy his shoes someplace else. And there's all those products. So, and that means that you get the consumer here gets a better deal, and also it gives the motivation of the people producing. So it's the lack of the work ethic in this country, because there's a lot of people that aren't working, but they're not listed as unemployed because they're taken care of. They can live off welfare. And you say, well, so you hate welfare and that kind of stuff. No, I explain my point is you wouldn't have the welfare if you had more freedom and sound money.
5: Just so we're clear, what you're saying is that if the government stopped incentivizing people to not work, it would cost people to work, which would then help companies produce more.
0: 504-556-9696. Do you agree with that analysis? Okay, we talked earlier about the Lindsey Clancy case, and here is a podcaster who said that he actually has talked to the holdout juror, who's a man, also an African-American. And guess what? We found out he is a Republican. So, wow, he's really hated now. Let's check out clip number five.
7: Very kind. Catholic. And you want to hear something very funny? We started talking. He thinks he knows why he might be getting targeted. He's a Republican. He is a black Republican. He has conservative views. He believes he might be being targeted because of that. Because the media and the reporters, as you would see, they kind of have left views. He was in a juror panel with people of the Democratic Party.
0: Yeah, I mean, he's right about that. I mean, the media hate black Republicans probably the most. I mean, how dare you be a black Republican is basically what they think. And yeah, some of these black Republicans get it from all sides. I mean, they are totally discriminated against. So this guy, and how did they wind up with a jury with 11 far-left radicals and one black Republican? That's just, what kind of job did the prosecution do in picking this jury? I mean, they let some far-left wackos get on this jury, and they were all like, yeah, acquittal. And this one guy, who now they're trying to out and they're trying to harass. I think the family's gone into hiding, and the defense attorney put a target on his back. Should have been reprimanded for that. And now we're finding out he's hated even more because he's a Republican. No wonder he did the right thing on the jury. No wonder he was able to withstand the massive pressure and say, no, I'm not going to be for acquittal. All right, what say you? Come join us, 504-556-9696. We're cruising through an open line. Jeff Cruer here. All right, brief time out. Let's take care of some business. Let's get a news update. We'll be right back. 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
8: Louisiana Radio Network, I'm Jeff Palermo. Shreveport authorities are asking for the public's help in identifying the gunman or gunmen who opened fire at a July 4th block party that resulted in four deaths and seven injuries. Councilmember Tabitha Taylor expressed her sadness and anger.
9: I don't have the words to share with you right now. So at this point, what I am looking for is justice. Full prosecution. No sympathy, because you didn't give any empathy to the people that you hurt.
8: Gunfire erupted in Shreveport's MLK neighborhood around midnight Tuesday night. About 200 people were at the annual event. South of New Orleans, the Corps of Engineers plans to build an underwater dam in the Mississippi River to keep saltwater from the Gulf of Mexico from advancing upstream. Corps spokesperson Ricky Boyette says low river levels on the Mississippi is allowing the saltwater to move upstream.
10: If it moves too far inland, we can start getting too much chloride in the areas where the drinking water starts pulling in water from the river.
8: LRN.
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0: we're back. All right, lots to get to, and we'll get some calls in right now at 504-556-9696. It is an open line, so that means any of these topics that I brought up, we can address. Anything else you want to talk about is fine. We've got all kinds of things going on, of course, with this midterm, this countdown. Also, the gas pain, the war. Also been following what is happening with interest rates and the economy and some of these indicators out there. Obviously, very interesting. By the way, the House has unanimously voted to stop the production of pennies. It's called the Common Sense Act, sending the penny into extinction. Democrats and Republicans voted together to block the Treasury from minting any more of the pennies and to require any person or business selling goods or services for cash to round up to the nearest amount divisible by five for the payment or transfer of cash. If passed by the Senate, the bill will take effect 1 year after. Pennies remain in circulation, and they will remain legal tender, but I'm seeing penny shortages all over the place. The unanimous vote came after the Mint stopped making new pennies in November 2025, but the legislation would prevent it from restarting the production of pennies in the future. So just the cost of producing each penny has risen to 3.69 cents for every 1 cent penny. Treasury said in a press release it would save $56 million. Okay, well, I mean, call me sentimental. I still like the penny. And when you got a $40.1 trillion debt, you're... you know, celebrating 56 million you're saving. I mean, okay. All right. Yay. We saved this 56 million. Okay. Let's find the other 2 trillion that we need to save to balance the budget. All right. Let's go to the phone calls. 504-556-9696. Our good friend, great contributor from the great state of Minnesota is with us. Ms. Singh indeed joining the conversation this morning. How you doing, Miss Sandy? What's going on?
1: Hey, good morning, Jeff. How are you?
0: Good morning. Doing good.
1: Doing good. Good. Well, okay. So these people that are all doom and gloom and whatever, just remember, if you don't, okay, forget the $5,000. Let's say he doesn't produce. I think he will. Unlike the $2,000, I think that he will come through on this one, but. Here's the thing. If the Democrats take control, there goes your no tax on tips. There goes your no tax on Social Security. No tax on overtime. I know quite a few people that enjoy those perks on both sides of the aisle and whatever. But for the Minnesota news, now it looks like Tafoya is in a tie in

0: great. For her,
1: that's amazing.
0: And,
1: I mean, that's great. She's popular.
0: But the thing of it is she grew up against Peggy Flanagan, I think. Yeah.
1: And she's a radical who wears a hijab, right?
0: Yeah, she's big time leftist. And then there's also I'm trying to flip through the ones I posted so I could. So then there's also this.
1: And just to let people know, Michelle Tafoya is former sportscaster who was like the sideline reporter for years. Right. And, you know, people saw her for years in the NFL game. So a lot of people knew her. And she's running as sort of a moderate, right, Ms. Sandy? Right. She's sort of a moderate.
0: Yeah. Mm-hmm. And also in the Republican, for Ron Schultz, he leads over Democrat Keith Ellison.
1: Okay, so, and Keith Ellison is the Muslim radical leftist attorney general.
0: Right.
1: Crazed lunatic. Now, yeah. You know, I'm wondering, these polls look good, but can we trust the vote in Minnesota?
0: Well, that's what another thing I was going to be bring up is right now the Minnesota is ranked 45 nationally in a new report examining the integrity elections across all 50 states, according to the Heritage Foundation. The election integrity scorecard. So we are ranked 45th. But they're saying that Minnesota scored relatively low and just received 20 points because they don't require any sort of photo ID for in-person voting. And they also have accuracy problems. But only Nevada, Washington, Oregon, and Vermont, and California, and Hawaii scored worse than Minnesota, while Tennessee, Arkansas, Alabama, Louisiana, and Florida topped the report. At number one, Tennessee is 87 points out of 100 available.
1: And what is this ranking again? What is this ranking?
0: It is from the Election Integrity Scorecard from the Heritage Foundation, from Don Palmer, Senior Legal Fellow for Election Integrity at the Heritage. He spoke at the Center Square regarding with the results. So
1: Louisiana, I mean, the Heritage Foundation has for years ranked Louisiana sort of at the top as far as election integrity, and I've always wondered why, because all of our machines are Dominion machines, and we've got no way to audit any election. And I've always wondered why we were ranked so high by Heritage, but they do. They rank us in the top. I beg to differ. I beg to differ with them.
0: Right. Can you imagine, though, he is right about the election ID and stuff. All we need, you don't need any ID in Minnesota. You don't. They don't ask it when every year that I've voted, they have never asked me for an ID anywhere in Minnesota. And all it takes, all I'd have to do is get five people in town to say, yeah, you just need vouchers, people that'll vouch for you. This is the most.
1: And you can vouch for like eight people. Can't you vouch for eight people? Isn't that what James O'Keefe exposed? I mean.
0: Yep.
1: Anyway, we got to roll to a break, but that is crazy. Any final comments you want to share, Ms. Sandy?
0: We got to get out and vote, people. It's not only that. It's this Muslim takeover. It's the takeover of our country. You want Sharia law? Okay, you'll get, if you don't vote and you say, oh, it's too bad and all this and Trump's made some mistakes. If you don't get out and vote Republican, we're all screwed.

0: business. We'll be right back.
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4: You know, they say a mind is a terrible thing to waste unless no one notices. Call Ringside Politics for the Punch, 556-9696.

0: All right. I want to get back to the phone calls, but wanted to share with you about what is going on with our TVs. So this is LG, which is a model, but I'm sure it's true for other TVs as well. So when you disconnect it from the internet, when you turn it off, I guess you figure, hey, you know, I can talk and it's not recording me. No, not true. Let's check out clip number 6.
1: Secretly recording everything you do and uploading it to a server when it reconnects to the internet. Okay. My God, are we surrounded by devices that were already recording everything, like these Alexa devices and everything? Now the television is doing this as well. Well, Gamers Nexus just ran like 135 minutes of bench tests on these televisions. Yeah, like the retail LG OLED televisions, including the G5 television. And apparently the microphone stays active when it's in standby mode. The screen is dark. The remote is not even on. You're not even using it. You're not even like waving it around, and it's apparently recording it. The microphone is still on. It's recording clear audio, storing it locally. And the TV basically logs everything. So if you're just having a conversation in your living room, it's just recording everything. Well, here's what Gamers Nexus found. Take a look.
2: 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And what I'm saying is being stored by someone with remote access to the TV.
3: And then we were able to exfiltrate that recording via vulnerabilities after the user reconnected the network.
4: No network.
1: How the hell? Like no internet access. And it's still connected remotely, able to listen in to these conversations. Like, come on. Do we just need to all become Amish at this point? It's unbelievable.
0: That's a good question. And just get off the grid. But, yeah, so, I mean, a lot of people are like, well, so what if it's listening to me? So what if it's tracking me? So what if it's surveilling me? I'm not doing anything wrong. And I'm thinking, you know, that's the wrong attitude, okay? You don't want to have the attitude, yeah, it's okay for people to be, you know, spying on you and surveilling you without your consent, which is, you know, one of the problems I have with these surveillance cameras that are out there. So, I mean, if you consent to being totally filmed and taped and recorded, and fine. But if not, then you shouldn't be. Am I right or am I wrong? What say you? 504-556-9696. Let's check in with our good friend from the Hoosier State, the great state of Indiana, Mark, joining the conversation this morning. What's happening? Good morning.
5: Morning, Jeff. First, I'd like to apologize for yesterday. I was sun down and a little early. Might have been a, what you call sun up, and I don't know. But anyway.
0: You don't need to apologize. I thought you were fine, but go ahead.
5: I read a book one time, Jeff, where you had to hide in your own house in the corner just to write down your thoughts, so it couldn't see, you know, your facial expressions. They had a thing called the thought police in there, the minister of love, that would, you know, come and, you know, ask your children what you've been up to, you know what I mean? And the thought police, you know, the wrong facial expression could get you locked up. They called it a Tilly screen. You had to hide. But the thing of it was, you were forced to have that telly screen. But now, we don't have to be forced to allow a peeping Tom into our house. What's, I mean, how is that legal? You know what I'm saying? How in the hell is that legal for them to spy on American citizens, whether they're doing anything wrong or not?
0: It shouldn't be. It should not be legal.
5: Yeah. If my insurance company had found out, Jeff, sometimes I pick my nose with the same finger I scratch my butt with. You know what I mean? This is privacy is a thing. It used to be a thing in the golden age when, you know, a penny would buy you a good-sized piece of candy for your kid. Could take a handful of pennies in a store, drop them down on the counter, and take a big old sack full of candy out. You know what I mean? It was a golden age back then. That was a real golden age. You know what I mean? A man could work. A wife could stay home, raise two kids, and you could go on a vacation, see Grand Canyon once a year, wherever you wanted to go if you wanted to.
0: Right.
5: Stop along the way at the gas station. The guy'd come out real friendly, check your water, check your oil, check your air pressure, pump your gas. That was golden age.
0: That was called full service. Yeah, full service. Yeah. Right.
5: Well, there wasn't no such thing as self-service. Even these little country mama pop stores.
0: I remember.
5: They come out and pump your gas, right?
0: Well, yeah.
5: They also, the Congress of the United States heard them cats up there wrangling votes. We got to ban that penny and save this country. Then we go on vacation.
0: Right. I hear you. All right, my friend. Right, Mark in Indiana. Yeah, we're $2 trillion in debt every year, but we're going to save $56 million. I don't know. I'm a traditionalist. I guess I'm old-fashioned. Maybe I'm out of the mainstream. Yeah, you know, like the penny. But he's right. I mean, back in the day, you could buy some things for a penny. You could, what was it, a nickel or a dime for a phone call? Use a pay phone. You get a lot. You got service at, we used to have little corner grocery stores. Now you got to go to Walmart. Yeah, you used to be able to sit in your car and have your car serviced by attendants. Good luck finding that now. I mean, it's just, now you got to find someone to work on your car, but you got to pump your own gas. I think one state, if I'm not mistaken, and I could be wrong, it used to be that New Jersey did not have that, where they didn't have you couldn't self-serve as far as pumping your own gas. 504-556-9696. So was that the golden age, or is this the golden age? What was the golden age? All right. Lots to get to, other topics as well. Let's keep the calls going. Our good friend, great contributor from Metairie, Brian, joining in to the conversation this morning. How are you, sir? Good morning. Welcome.
4: Oh, Mr. Craig, I'm telling you, the golden age. The golden age is when your golden tooth fell out and everybody jumped for it. You think it was a doubloon. Oh, it's rough. I'm telling you.
0: Yeah, doubloon. I used to have a doubloon collection. I used to love doubloons when I was a kid. Yeah.
4: Yeah, my wife always would give me the bag of doubloons and tell me to blow them up and I'd pass out. It's terrible.
0: Yeah.
4: Let me ask you something. How long has President Trump been trying to get this valid ID law passed in Congress for voter ID?
0: I would say maybe a full year, maybe 8 months. I mean, a long time. The Save America Act,
4: yeah.
0: I mean, there's no chance of anything happening between now and the election. So,
4: but yeah,
0: a long time.
4: But just them coming off vacation back, which has been just a few days, right?
0: Yeah, 2 days. They worked for 2 days. And then after weeks of vacation, and then they came back for 2 days. They didn't want to vote on the Pete Hegseth impeachment. And then they decided to just leave town. So now they're going to be off for seven more weeks.
4: But this few days that they've been back, Mr. Carrera, the Republicans and Democrats came up with a bill. They had kicked it around for a while, but it was never brought up for vote. in just that short amount of a few days, they passed a bill, bipartisanship, that AI, we cannot be charged for the excessive use of AI electricity consumption. So it's now law that that's why I think it has to go before the Senate. But it's overwhelmingly the Democrats and Republicans came together to where we when they go past the point where they're not supposed to on consumption of electricity, we're not going to get stuck with the bill. They did this in a few days. Now, why can't they have done this with the Voter Act? You know,
0: exactly.
4: I'm just specifically talking for the Republicans.
0: Yeah.
4: Shame on them.
0: Yeah.
4: What are they hiding? Why don't they want a secure voting act?
0: Well, I think a lot of them don't prioritize that. A lot of them, I think, don't really want to help President Trump. I mean, I think there are a lot of reasons probably where they won't do it. But yeah, yeah, you made a great point. If they wanted to do it, they would have been able to do
4: it.
0: So they got the penny band. I mean, they came together to do that. So yeah, they can come together if they want to.
4: No, it's got Las Vegas in a mess because now you don't have the penny slot machines no more.
0: There you go.
4: It's terrible. All the old people falling all over out their wheelchairs. Thank
0: right.
4: you, Mr. Greer.
0: All right, Mr. Bryon in Metairie. We got a lot to get to in hour number two, and we want to hear from you. 504-556-9696 to join the conversation. A lot more topics we'll delve into, but first, let's get a news update. Keep it right here on Ringside on WGSO. We'll be right back.
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7: With SRN News, I'm Mary Rose. Russian officials say Ukrainian forces launched over 1,000 drones at Russia, including hundreds targeting Moscow. Moscow's mayor described Sunday's attack as the largest drone attack on the Russian capital. The attack killed two people and wounded 20, while also damaging a Moscow oil refinery and a residential building. Ukrainian President Zelensky said the attack aimed to hit oil and logistics facilities to pressure Russia's economy. And President Trump says he's converting his proposed Triumphal Arch in D.C. into a top-grade military complex. In a post on Sunday, the president said he made the decision at the strong request of the U.S. military, as well as national security purposes. The president says the arch would house and store large numbers of drones. This is SRN News.
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0: All right, great first hour rolling in hour number two. We want to hear from you. We're getting ready to go right back to the phone calls and more issues we're going to bring up. Let me know if remind you about a big election, November 3rd, 24th Judicial District right here in Jefferson, Division F. You got a big race. Let me tell you about a man who was running, Joseph McMahon III. Of course, he's got 3 decades of courtroom experience. Built a great career. He started as an Orleans Parish prosecutor, convicting violent offenders. Later had a private practice in Jefferson where he's litigated thousands of civil cases across South Louisiana, including nearly 1,000 in Jefferson Parish alone. He's also tried more than 150 jury trials. He's also got leadership in a high-stakes class-action lawsuit, the Jefferson Parish red light traffic camera tickets, and help bring those cameras down. We're talking about surveillance. Well, got rid of those cameras here in Jefferson thanks to Joe McMahon. He's got depth and balance in his career, and few attorneys can match that. He's proven in the courtroom, ready to serve as your judge in Division F in the 24th Judicial District. To learn more, check out the website, McMahon, that's M-C-M-A-H-O-N, McMahonForJudge.com. Get back to the phone calls, 504-556-9696. Let's go to the great state of Tennessee, the Volunteer State. Jeff checking in with us this morning. What's going on, Jeff? How are you? Good morning. Welcome.
1: Doing good, oh great potentate of the South.
0: thank you, sir.
1: You were talking about our devices spying on us, smart TVs. Jeff, back when you could trust the Drudge Report, this was probably 8 or 9 years ago, I saw something on there that our cell phones were listening to us. And

Yeah.

0: Jeff, are you using a Bluetooth or something or a speakerphone? Because you're breaking up a little.
1: I ain't now.
0: And now you sound great. Go ahead. Okay.
1: Oh. Well, I thought it sounded good anyway, but I understand. That's a smart Chinese phone I have that listens to me when it's off. But, you know, if you conduct that little experiment, get a friend or relative or something, get away from your devices and say, let's talk about something totally off the wall and pick a subject. And then go around your devices and start talking about it. I'll guarantee you, within 30 minutes to an hour, stuff's going to pop up on your browsers exactly what you were talking about.
0: I know, and that to me is a problem, okay? I don't want to be spied on. I don't want to have a smart device listening to what I'm saying and then bombarding me with ads about a product, okay?
1: Yeah.
0: If I want to search for the product, I'll search for the product. I don't need – that's why I'm not – I don't have Alexa. You know, so many of these people are like, Alexa's great. I don't want to be spied on in my house, but now, as we talked about earlier, we got the smart TV doing that. I mean, you got the smartphone, and that's why I get so upset at people who are like, "Oh, I don't care about the flock cameras. Let them surveil me." No, no, this is not China. So, I mean, I don't know. There's some people out there that just seem to just don't care about all this, and just, you know, let the government do what they want to do, and I find those people to be, you know, a problem. I really do. I don't know. Call me old-fashioned. I like something called freedom and independence and privacy. Maybe I'm weird, Jeff. I don't know. I like those things.
1: No. Well, you and I are in the same boat. And here's my definition of it. We don't mind colonoscopy or proctology exam.
0: Yeah.
1: That's a better definition.
0: Jeff, unfortunately, my friend, that Chinese phone of yours is breaking up again a little bit, so we're having a hard time hearing you. But we got your gist, and we thank you for bringing up the topic. It was a great topic. That's Jeff with us in the great state of Tennessee. We're going to come back with more at 504-556-9696. Come join us. Open line rolls on. Some great guests going to be joining us as well. Jam-packed here the rest of the way. Hey, let me give you a reminder. Tonight, we're going to be gathering for some fun. It's called Politics with a Punch. It's our signature show. We've been doing it for 24 years. And we're gathering tonight at a place called the Jefferson Orleans. 2536 Edenborn in Metairie, free parking. There'll be great food there offered tonight. TJ does an awesome job. And we'd love for you to join us. We had an awesome panel. You can get some discount tickets at crewair.net or join us tonight at the Jefferson Orleans and get tickets at the door. We'll tell you a little bit later about our fantastic panel, but we got a really good one set up for you. Hope you join us. Doors open at 6. The event begins at 7:30. And get more information at my website, my last name, crewair.net. 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

0: It is Ringside right here on the airwaves. Jeff Cruer with you. And, of course, every Thursday at this time, we look forward to visiting with our friend, our legal analyst from Southern Legal Clinics, Pat Rooney, joining the conversation. And, Pat Rooney, good morning, sir. Welcome. How are you?
1: I'm doing well. Good morning to you.
0: Thanks for joining us this morning. You know, Pat, looking at these economic numbers, we've got, of course, a lot of worry about interest rates. People are dealing with these gas prices that are through the roof. People are feeling the economic pressure. And you've got some ways that folks that are really behind, not able to keep up, can sort of get some relief. And let's talk about that if we could, Pat.
1: Sure. So at our firm, we've been filing bankruptcies for over 46 years. And there are two options that we deal with for individuals. You can either do a Chapter 7 bankruptcy or a Chapter 13. And you're correct, you know, with the high gas prices, energy prices, with the inflation, you know, things are tightening. Thank goodness there's no tax on tips right now, and thank goodness there's no tax on overtime. But right now, they, you know, they're feeling, everybody's feeling the pinch, and so we can help a person, you know, that's in financial straits. You know, they might have gotten behind on their house note or their car note, and so we can catch them up. They've gotten behind because they lost overtime work, or they were out of a job for a period of time, or they were sick when they couldn't work. Things like that. So, Chapter 13, when a person falls behind on their house note 3, 4, or 5 months, these mortgage companies, they want that money all up front, or else they're going to do a foreclosure. Well, we stop foreclosures by doing a Chapter 13, paying off what you're behind on the house note or car note, and then clean that into a plan where you're going to pay it off, maybe stretch it over 36, 48, 60 months. And so it gives a person an opportunity to catch up on the house, not lose their house. You know, I think they were saying, you know, that they don't want these big banks buying all these houses and things like that. We need home ownership. Well, bankruptcy is a very good tool to keep people in their houses. You also have the other option, you know, if you've lost your job or you have a spouse that's passed away or has become sick and can't work anymore, you've lost, you know, you had a reduction in pay, and you can't pay certain bills, and you've already lost a vehicle due to repossession. Well, you can do a Chapter 7 and dismiss that debt. Sometimes people say, okay, well, just take my car, and that's it, you know, and they don't owe me my money. Well, 3, 4 years down the road, they get a notification that they owe $15,000, $16,000 because they sold the car for pennies on the dollar, and but now they owe all this back money. Well, Chapter 7 wow. bankruptcy can, yeah, the Chapter 7 bankruptcy can just eliminate that. So there's a lot of reasons why people have to file. So there's no, you know, cookie cutter reason. And there's, every case is different. You know, I told you a couple of scenarios. But when I talk to a client, you know, I honestly could talk to 10 clients in a day just for bankruptcies. And you may think it's the same scenario. It's not. Just one or two questions that we ask could change everything, mm-hmm. you know? Mm-hmm. And that's what we do. You know, we give people hope again, you know, and people think it's failure in bankruptcy. It's not. I mean, just look at the big corporations that file these bankruptcies. They get back on their feet stronger than ever. You know, it's, you know.
0: I think President Trump he filed bankruptcy at one time, didn't he, if I'm not mistaken?
1: Exactly. Yes, he did. You know, and so. A lot of these big companies will do it. A lot of these people that are very successful have done it because they need opportunity to catch up on bills or to eliminate debts. And
0: right.
1: I will tell you, very few times is it really they're doing. It's not something where they just went out and they're just buying expensive clothing, expensive car. No, these are hardworking people that come and see us, and they're desperate at that point. But we can help them. And when we sit down, we talk to them, we'll tell them, you know, what's the best option for them. And then sometimes we tell them it's not the right option. So, you know what? Maybe you need to do a home equity loan. You know, we're not financial advisors, but if we don't think bankruptcy is the right option, we're not going to push it on you. we're just going to talk. We don't charge for the consultation. Really, the hardest thing is just to make the call for us, you know, and then we'll sit there and we'll talk.
0: And, you know, the good thing is it'll stop the lawsuits. It'll stop the foreclosures. It'll stop the garnishments. And then the thing that I think really upsets people and gets people angry are the harassing phone calls. It'll stop that, too. And that's a relief. That's good for your mental health as well as your financial health, Mr. Pat.
1: Yes, yes. We've seen people's, physical health go, get much better after filing bankruptcy. They come in, they really do. They look sickly. They're having heart palpitations. They're getting these calls all the time. You have hardworking people that are living paycheck to paycheck, and next thing you know, there's a garnishment of their wages, and that's a fourth of their check before taxes. Well, now they can't pay certain things. They can't pay for food, electricity, or so they come and see us, and we can stop garnishments with the bankruptcy. We can stop foreclosures with bankruptcies. These are the things that we can do to help you, not just get you back on your feet, but to keep you in your house, keep you, be able to keep the lights on. And that's what they, that's what these that's what this process allows, and you don't want to just go and try to do these things on your own, because if a case is dismissed, you can't refile, and then that's detrimental. Because you need to make sure you speak to an attorney that has a lot of knowledge in bankruptcy law.
0: Because what about the lawsuits? These?
1: Yes?
0: Go ahead, and I have a question.
1: Okay, so. What happens is that even though you have a federal bankruptcy law, each state can impose their own rules. Each district and these judges can impose their own rules. So unless you have an attorney that practices a substantial amount of bankruptcy, you can really be in dire straits after the bankruptcy because you had someone who really doesn't know what they're doing.
0: Very good point. So, Pat, what about all these ads that you hear for debt consolidation and these companies that claim that they can, take all this off your shoulders and, be paying pennies on the dollar? I mean, are those legit?
1: So that is a real tricky question, because I'm going to tell you this. They're legit in one reason. They take your debt, you pay them a set amount of money, they distribute the money to the creditors. But you could do the same thing with your neighbor. Hey, could you pay my bills and distribute it? Because that's as much, authority that these creditors have to follow the rules. In other words, the creditors will accept the payment, but that doesn't stop garnishment. That doesn't stop lawsuits. All they're doing is taking a less payment. But inevitably, we always see it constantly. People coming in, always with these debt consolidation places. Now they're suing me. I have a judgment against me. The worst part is sometimes they string a person along. A person gets sued, and next thing you know, they say, "Well, don't worry about it. We're paying them." And then they receive a judgment. Well, that judgment attaches on the house as a lien on the house, or that judgment turns into a garnishment. And they say, "Well, we're not lawyers," because they're not. They're not attorneys. All they are is just some type of financial institution that takes the money, distributes it out, and takes a fee.
0: Mm-hmm.
1: Makes no sense at all. Get the protection of the federal bankruptcy court system. That is a very serious order. Creditors have to follow it. They cannot do any. They cannot perform any more collections. They can't do any more phone calls. All of it stops. So once you get the bankruptcy order in place, it's completely different than these debt consolidation places. Very rarely do they work, And honestly, we advise against those. I can't understand why you would want to do that when this other option is available through the court system.
0: It just prolongs the pain, sounds like to me.
1: That's exactly right. And people think, well, I don't file bankruptcy because it hurts my credit. Well, you go to those debt consolidation places, every debt you have is default. So it immediately ruins your credit also. So bankruptcy can actually improve it. If you do a Chapter 7, the bad debt's wiped out, you can start to reestablish credit. If you do a Chapter 13 and you finish the plan, your credit has risen because it shows that you can pay a set amount each month.
0: Right. And then there are ways to improve your credit once you get past this and start focusing on, restoring your credit. But you got to deal with the primary issue first, and then go about the business of restoring your credit. And we have people on this program that have good ideas on how people can improve their credit.
1: That's correct. I've listened to your show. They do have good ideas. And it's not as hard as you think. Again, the hardest part is just making the call. And there's no obligation. We're just talking, you know, and then we'll tell you, you know, what is available to you. And you make a decision. You come in and see us and you leave office, we're not going to call you again. You're going to need to call us. We'll give you the information. And then, you know, and again, because we have the experience, you know, the three brothers of our in our firm, I always joke, I'm the youngest brother, 35 years of practice. My older brother, he's 46 years of practice. I think we know a little bit about bankruptcies. So we've seen the changes, and so we've really seen every scenario. I can't tell you the last time I've seen a scenario that I never saw before. So don't think that your situation is unique. It's not. And right now, the bankruptcy courts are so bogged down, you know, it's taken them a lot longer to get these cases through. So,
0: yeah, so what does that mean? That means that you got to get in the pipeline?
1: That is correct. We want to get our clients in the pipeline as quickly as possible because we never know how much longer it's going to take for the courts to get these cases through. So, you know, the sooner we get them in, the better. You know, we stress that part, especially if you have a garnishment. You know, we can rush these things through rather quickly with garnishments and foreclosures. But again, you know, the government's also slowing down a little bit. The federal court system's slowing down a little bit because there's just a very heavy workload down there.
0: So many people are dealing with it. That's why you need a professional to help navigate all of this. And that's why we recommend Pat Rooney and our friends and the family over there at Southern Legal Clinics. So, Mr. Pat, how can people get information and find out more?
1: Okay. 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You'll see who we are. It's three brothers, two nieces. You'll see our offices, six offices, three on the North Shore, Hammond, Mandeville, Slidell, one in Homer, one in Gretna, and our main office in Metairie. 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
0: All right, my friend. 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Until next time, thank you, my friend.
1: Thank you.
0: Have a good day. Pat Rooney with us, giving us some good advice on what to do if you're in financial need. There's some options. But don't try to do this on your own. Have a professional help you. Someone that's been doing this for literally decades. All right, back to the phone lines, 504-556-9696. It's time for a Zach Attack. Let's get the latest from Pearl River. What's going on, Mr. Zach? How are you? Good morning.
2: Good morning, man. Good morning. How are you doing today? Beautiful day. Sunshine.
0: Beautiful day.
2: Oh, yeah, she's always shining no matter what. She's alive and well, ready to roll every day. You know that? Right there, ready to roll. Gotta get up every morning ready to roll, take care of your business. You know, without that, if you just, with a slumber, slumber to get you nowhere. The Lord doesn't love slumber. Long as you're always a busy. What Jesus said when they asked him, what are you doing? Where are you going? He goes, I have to take care of my father's business. Whoa. That's awesome. Yeah. Even the socials are right. He got to take care of his father's business. You know? Not even close to a socialist. But yeah, you talk about pennies. Yeah, the pennies add up. I got a big Kemper bottle. I put my change in it, and it adds up, you know? I don't know why it would do away with it, but it is what it is.
0: I know. I'm mourning the penny. I like a penny. I mean, when I go to the grocery store, they just round up to the nickel.
2: Yeah. Walmart rounds you up, too. Yeah, definitely. But it is what you can do when you have too much control by the government, you know. And speaking of that, Jeff, This fear mongering has been going on for the last 2-3 weeks, like they've been saying a year ago, we might be extinct by in 10 years. Just, I thought global warming was supposed to kill us all 2 years ago. And other predictions that aliens are going to come and take over. All this fear mongering comes mostly during huge election, and then they prolong it. But the global warming went to climate change, you know? And that didn't go through either, so they had to come up with another one. Because the climate's always changing. Yeah, even the climate of your mind is always changing in different areas. it's sad, brother. But you know, the rallies that they start to have and all the ones that are running for office, they need to focus on let us finish the job, you know, rallies. That's what they need to call them, you know, because they need to lay out all the great things they've done, because the media either is just as well as they listening. The mainstream media is just a negative, pessimistic outlook all the time, no matter what. You know, even with a murder trial, it's pretty pathetic. They excuse bad behavior left and right, and you cannot do that. You know, Sandy hit it perfectly. You know, if we vote the wrong way, and we put these, if we don't go out to vote, well, no one's to blame but yourself. And it's sad, but people allow themselves to get for one issue. Yeah, we have to adjust with the gas and all that. But you know, the man is thinking about the future. I mean, inflation is a little high right now, yes. But it's not compared to what it was in the Biden years, Jimmy Carter years, Obama years, you know. Things were horrible in the years. And people, I believe most people are like a fast food restaurant. You know what I'm saying? They look on the second. They don't look into the road down the road, the future. They just want things instantly. And that's a sign of a spoiled nation. And you know, anyway, we got more jobs to read, Jeff, than they have workers. That tells you something. The base
0: So Zach, just to, and we got about a minute, then we got to go to our guests. But just to sort of review, you think we're in good shape? That they need to focus on the good things that are going on, and tell people, hey, we need to stay in the fight, not turn over to the Democrats, and message the right way. Are they messaging the right way to win these midterms? And I'll leave you with that question before we got to go.
2: Somewhat they are, but they need to pound more on all their accomplishments and bring to the table, and what they're going to stick with the agenda. Eventually, we have to go through some cycles in life, and that's just the way it is. Right now, the war is causing a lot of this, prices going up, gas and all that. But we have to endure, and prosperity is going to come even more. And I believe that, because once you endure some hardship, which is not like where everybody's going to be homeless, you will get through it. And this is the way it cycles. You know, things pop up in life. That's what the war did. It popped up. Who would have predicted that the information that he got, you better stop these tyrants. These people are sick. Look at them. They're still trying to hang on to something that they don't have enough material over. And they're trying to go reach out that oil pipeline that they blew up. You know? Yeah. I mean, that goes as an example of what lunacy. And
0: All right, keep on, my friend. Thank you. We'll take a break now. When we come back, more of your phone calls. Special guest going to be joining us. I call him the godfather of the Louisiana conservative movement, our friend Woody Jenkins checking in. Lots to get to as we continue on. It's Ringside Politics right here on WGSO. Jeff Carrera with you. We'll be right back.
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4: Louisiana Radio Network, I'm Jeff Palermo. Shreveport authorities are asking for the public's help in identifying the gunman or gunmen who opened fire at a July 4th block party that resulted in four deaths and seven injuries. Councilmember Tabitha Taylor expressed her sadness and anger.
5: I don't have the words to share with you right now. So at this point, what I am looking for is justice. Full prosecution. No sympathy, because you didn't give any empathy to the people that you hurt.
4: Gunfire erupted in Shreveport's MLK neighborhood around midnight Tuesday night. About 200 people were at the annual event. South of New Orleans, the Corps of Engineers plans to build an underwater dam in the Mississippi River to keep salt water from

0: in the Gulf of Mexico from advancing upstream. Corps spokesperson Ricky Boyette says low river levels on the Mississippi is allowing the salt water to move upstream.
1: If it moves too far inland, we can start getting too much chloride in the areas where the drinking water starts pulling in water from the river.
0: LRN.
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0: July, busy Thursday, a lot going on. And let's bring on a great friend, someone who is the godfather of the Louisiana conservative movement, chairman of the East Baton Rouge Republican Party, editor of the conservative publication Central City News, also the St. George Leader, and wears many other hats. Woody Jenkins joining us here on the Ringside Politics Hotline. How are you?
1: Hey, Jeff. Woody? I'm doing great, man. It's great to talk to you. I appreciate just the daily program that you provide to the people of this state. It's just amazing. It's a great service. Thank you for all you're doing. And I hear you have a new Politics with a Punch coming up. That's always exciting. Boy, you did a great job at the one you had it here in Baton Rouge. We had a ball.
0: We love that one.
1: And it was also a chance to kind of bring people together from our different views within the, you know, conservative, Republican, and Christian world. Mm-hmm. And we need to have more fellowship like that where we can just be friends and talk on the same level.
0: That's so exactly what it is. Just
1: good fun.
0: Good fun and fellowship. That's exactly right. So, Woody, we're barreling toward the election here. I mean, it's less than 2 months away, and I want to get your view on what's happening in the congressional races and the Senate race here in Louisiana. I mean, we've got two really spirited congressional races in the 5th and 6th districts. How do you see those turning out, Woody?
1: Well, in the 6th district, which I think I can speak a little more authoritatively on, I think we have some good candidates, two state senators, Rick Edmonds and Blake Miguez. Monique Penning, who is a longtime governmental leader on the conservative side, Stephen Wagley, who is chief operating officer of Delta College. And there are probably a couple others in there, but those are the four I think that seem to be more in contention right now. It's an unusual campaign, I think, because one of the leading candidates, Senator Miguez, who is a staunch conservative, really, he's had a very low-key campaign, and we haven't seen a lot of him. He has the most money. He'll have a big media presence, but here it is after Labor Day, and we're still not seeing a lot of him. So I think he has a challenge to get out there and shake a lot of hands between now and November. Of course, Rick Edmonds is a longtime state legislator here, and I think better known in East Baton Rouge Parish and somewhat in the surrounding parishes. He is, I think, a staunch conservative Christian also, and he has been endorsed by our Republican Party in East Baton Rouge Parish. Blake and Rick have both been endorsed by the state party. Monique Penning, who she was high up in state government for many years, and with Mayor President Sid Edwards, Monique has a unique grasp of government. She is a fiscal conservative. She

0: the college, which is one of the largest producers of nurses in the state. I think they may produce more nurses than any other higher education in the state. And Stephen's campaign is just gearing up, but I think he has some money, he has some good advisors, and we're going to see. But let me tell you what the real challenge for these candidates, in my opinion. I saw it yesterday, some squabbling really between Rick Edmonds and Blake Miguez over the residency issue, and that's fine, but this is not what people are interested in. People are concerned about a lot of things in their daily lives with affordability. They're concerned about things like carbon capture and data centers and a feeling that we're sort of losing control of our government. And the real opponent is apathy. And I'm writing a column that will be out soon, and I think the lead story, the title is something like The Roman Coliseum, the LSU Assembly Center, and the Lack of Civic Engagement. And I really compare us a lot to the decline of Rome, in that the people were so distracted by bread and circuses and the fact that they could be entertained and get their minds off what was really going on in their world. And it's just like on a Saturday, you're going to see when we have an LSU game, that campus is packed with 200,000 people. And the great preparation and the food and the attire that people have got, time off from work and all these things.
1: Right.
0: But do you realize Julia Wetlow won the Republican nomination for Senate with 179,000 votes, I think it was.
1: Yeah.
0: And the Democratic candidate won with about 140,000. Where are the voters? I mean, it's like turnout versus turnout. With turnout at LSU Stadium, man, it's fantastic. That is, I don't want to discourage anybody.
1: I mean, Woody, doesn't that tell you what the priorities of people are? I mean, football.
0: Yes, it does. Yes, it is. And it's a distraction. You know, it's not going to affect our world. It's not going to change our direction or our course. But one vote in the United States Senate can change this country dramatically. I mean, it is a very frightening thing. So the candidates, I think, need to understand that we have an apathetic public. They're not engaged. The public is not doing its job. And so the candidates have to be the ones that inspire people to go vote. And that means you have to be someone that people like. You have to have a great message of hope and an outline for what's happening in the future. You have to be able to inspire people to go vote. You have an unwilling electorate, unwilling to listen, unwilling to go vote. And you as a candidate have to be the catalyst to make them go vote. And you're not going to be doing it by squabbling over somebody's residency and things like that. It's just not what's going to work.
1: I think that's a very, very, very good point. So two other quick things I want to hit on. One is, I think you outlined some important issues, is carbon capture and these data centers. I would add to the mix, you know, the flock cameras that people are worried about. And then these NDAs that we keep hearing about, you know, I think that has a potential maybe to become more of an issue. I'm concerned about all these politicians signing NDAs. What are your thoughts on that?
0: Well, flock cameras, this is something we have editorialized against, and this is always, it's the evergreen problem of people buying the argument of safety, and they will give up their freedom for the illusion of safety. Well, let me tell you, if the government knows everywhere you're going, you're not safe. That's the system they have in China. This is how they're able to track everyone. And can they solve some crime problems? Yeah, oh, China's pretty safe, you know. You're not likely to be hurt in China, mugged. The government will, because the government can control every aspect of your life, because they have control over where you are, where you can go, your access to your own money, and things like that. So, yes, they need to be gone. The flock cameras, any sort of surveillance system that tracks the movements of our free citizens needs. But, you know, maybe this is the government we deserve. I mean, maybe people, I mean, just like COVID, I mean, they gave up almost all their rights, you know, under false illusion.
1: We fought it, Woody.
0: Yeah.
1: We were we were banging the drum on that, but
0: a lot of people were like,
1: what's wrong with wearing a mask? What's wrong with getting vaccinated? We'll do whatever they tell us to do.
0: That's right. Now, the what was the other issue?
1: The NDAs. NDAs.
0: Oh, yeah. Look, this is basically contrary to our laws on freedom of information. I mean, we have a right under our state constitution, really, to access anything in writing, basically, by our government officials or governmental bodies. So, I mean, if a elected official has information about a project, it should be normally, in the normal course of things, disclosable. And there shouldn't be something where they have the option to sign an agreement. Now, let me tell you what I think is really going on with some of the non-disclosure agreements. I really think it's hiding corruption. I think it's hiding who is getting contracts, who is getting payoffs, who is getting kickbacks. This whole business about, it's a business, trade secrets, and our future plans, and all like that, that's ridiculous. You're not going to get all the trade secrets or the patents and this and that of a company because they're coming here. It's just like anybody else, any other business that wants to come to Louisiana. They know our laws. They look at it. They can buy real estate. They can apply for permits. But the idea that our elected officials have a special relationship with them and special information that the public is not allowed to know, no, that's just flat out wrong. And I'm very concerned about anybody who has signed it. And if you've signed one, you need to get out of it. But here's the problem. Some of these contracts you can't get out of. So they've compromised themselves. These elected officials have compromised themselves. You know, a contract is legally entered into, cannot be abrogated. So you can't pass any law because the Constitution says that contracts can't be abrogated by the government if legally entered into at the time that the deal was signed. So I don't know where these elected officials, starting with the government, think they can do this, but they've been doing it, and they need to be held accountable for it.
1: And you know, say what you will about John Bel Edwards, but his administration didn't employ all of this, correct? I mean, this is something that the Landry administration is doing.
0: I don't know. I don't know how far this went in the John Bel Edwards administration. I just don't know.
1: Well, I do know that it's prevalent now. And there have been some conservative lawmakers that have signed these, and a few of them have realized the error of their ways and tried to backtrack.
0: Yes,
1: and gotten some criticism for signing these things, which is the antithesis of transparency and good government, in my view. All right, in our remaining minutes, I want to ask you about the Senate race, and it's a very low key, Woody, very, very low key. I mean, you ran for Senate. I think you won that Senate race in 1996. You know how it is to run statewide. You've been a political leader for a long time. When are we going to hear something in this race? Are we? Is it going to be low-key
0: the whole time? This Senate race is set up for an upset, and it's very distressing to me because we need a conservative, we need a strong conservative Republican voice in the U.S. Senate. Julia Letlow, I hope that she will be a conservative voice, a strong voice in the Senate. And here in Baton Rouge, our Republican Party, you know, has invited Congresswoman Letlow to come and speak, to engage in our endorsement process, to answer the questionnaire, which is about 100 questions. All congresswomen and Senate and congressmen who run for an office like this have to fill out a questionnaire. She said she was going to participate. She was scheduled to, then never filled out the questionnaire. And really, we haven't heard from her since then. So here, which I guess we're the largest Republican party in the state here in Baton Rouge, and we're not hearing anything from, you know, to be involved or whatever. We can't endorse someone unless we know what they stand for. But so meanwhile, you have Jamie Davis, the Democrat, who seems like a really nice guy, and he's out, you know, talking against carbon capture and data centers and things like this. And I think some people will be fooled that voting for Mr. Davis is a great idea. And while he may be a good guy, he's part of the wrong team. And if he's elected, it will be disastrous for President Trump and the agenda of the Republican Party and the conservative movement, because he'll vote to oust the leadership of the Senate. That's just the way it works. So I really hope that it's like, well, we'll get out there and be visible and campaign, organize at the grassroots level, and reassure everyone that she's with us on these things. And carbon capture is, of course, a big issue because of some of her ties that are pro-carbon capture. So we want to hear more and not just drift into November 3rd and think that everything's going to be all right on a U.S. Senate race, because it may not be if we don't have a real strong campaign on the Republican side.
1: You said it well, my friend. Look forward to our next visit. Woody Jenkins, as always, thank you for everything you do for our state, and thank you for joining us this morning. Appreciate you.
0: Good work, Jeff. Thank you.
1: All right. That's Woody Jenkins. All right, folks, hope to see you tonight over at the Jefferson Orleans. A great politics with a punch. You can get some tickets to the door. You can get some discount tickets at crewair.net. Greg Buisson, of course, founder of Buisson Creative, great strategist. Chris Champagne, our poet and comic and satirist. Arnie Philco, former Saints exec and Orleans Parish councilman. Jennifer Flowers, we know Jennifer, singer, entertainer, celebrity. Marshall Harris, great entertainer, singer, and artist. Simone Levine, the honorable judge, criminal district court in New Orleans. And our good friend Sammy Steele, philanthropist, businessman, and community activist. That's our panel. And, of course, yours truly will be there as well. So hope to see you at the Jefferson Orleans tonight for our show, as Woody said, Politics with a Punch. We had a great time up in Baton Rouge a few months ago with Woody at Dierman's on Jefferson Highway, and that was a lot of fun. And tonight we'll be at Jefferson Orleans, 2536 Edenborn. And TJ has got some great menu options for you tonight, some delicious food, very well done, always right there on site, made from scratch, delicious. So check that out as well tonight at the Jefferson Orleans. Hope to see you there. Thank you to Ms. Patty in the studio and all of you. And keep it right here on WGSO. Next up, our friend Moon Griffon. Have a great day, everyone. We'll see you later.
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6: SRN News, I'm Mary Rose. President Trump will meet with New York City Mayor Zohran Mamdani Monday. The mayor's office confirmed the two will meet to discuss issues affecting New Yorkers while the president is in town for the United Nations General Assembly meeting. The president is set to deliver remarks on Tuesday and meet with global leaders. This will be the third public meeting between the president and the Democratic mayor, who was elected almost a year ago. And President Trump says he's converting his proposed triumphal arch in Washington, D.C. into a top-grade military complex. In a post on Sunday, the president said he made the decision at the strong request of the U.S. military, as well as national security purposes. He says the arch would house, store, and have the rapid ability to use large numbers of drones. This is SRN News.
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Jeff Cruer with you. 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Hey, I want to thank those of you who attended our big show last night, Politics with a Punch, our 162nd edition of our show that's been scanning 24 years. So next year we'll have our 25th anniversary of Politics with a Punch. And got a new home. It's called the Jefferson Orleans, and really loved the way it looked last night. Loved the whole atmosphere. Thought it was a great night. I really had fun. Thought our panel was outstanding and gotten really good feedback for those who attended and want to share with me, you know, your thoughts about it. Just email me at jeff@wgso.com. But boy, it's the first time there. I thought it went great. And anyway, thanks to those who attended and those who didn't attend, you should. You should come to our next one. It's always a good time and we deliver. So we'll hope to see you at the next one. But thanks to all who attended what I was very pleased with, our great kickoff show at the Jefferson Orleans. 504-556-9696 to check in. Let's see some of the topics that we're following here this morning. Of course, the midterms getting very close. And this is... I'll tell you, is it a blue wave? According to new polls, new prognostications, Democrats have an 84% chance of taking the House and a 55% chance of taking the Senate. And, you know, I don't know. I don't know what to say other than that's history, in that you do have the party out of power that normally has the energized voters and who get out to the polls in bigger numbers, and they win seats. And the historic average is for the party out of power to win, to get a 26-point advantage in the House and a 6-point advantage in win 6 seats in the Senate. And if that happens, they take control of both the House and the Senate. So that's what we're looking at. And, you know, it doesn't help that the economy is having the problems that it's in. You know, we're at a war. And, you know, we've got positions that are poised to help Democrats, like data centers. And, you know, it's just... it is another factor helping them. So let's get into it, and I certainly hope that things can turn around. But they didn't get anything done in Congress. They got nothing done in election integrity. They're already on vacation for the next 7 weeks. So their agenda is kaput. They didn't deliver squat. And, I mean, the president issued executive orders. They got shot down by courts immediately. And, you know, they've had some success with the One Big Beautiful Bill, DOGE, for a little while. And you know, some of the executive orders that did not get shot down, that survived the Supreme Court gauntlet,
But, you know, it just, when you depend on executive orders, you know, you got the problems of the courts. You know, we've got an executive branch that is active, issuing executive orders, doing what he can. Judiciary's running amok. And, you know, you got Biden judges everywhere. And then, you know, still got Obama and Clinton judges out there. And some of the Trump judges aren't that good. Just look at the Supreme Court. And then, you know, you've got a legislative branch that is pretty much abdicated, doesn't do anything. So to prevent votes on issues they didn't want to vote on, they just disbanded and decided to go home early so they can campaign on what? I don't know. They do have a financial advantage still, and they do have the DSA, which is, you know, a powerful way to message against the Democrats saying, hey, these are communists. But sadly, you know, when people are hurting, they're going to take it out on the party in power unless they have good reason not to. 504-556-9696. Get your thoughts on that. Also, following Mitch the Glitch, it's an absolute embarrassment that this man is, quote-unquote, representing the state of Kentucky. It is an absolute outrage. There is nothing going on upstairs. I mean, man's being wheeled around with his mouth open. I mean, come on. It's sad. Sad. But that is the senator for the great state of Kentucky. And these people won't leave. These people refuse to do the right thing and resign. So they want to die in office in a hallway, collecting all the benefits on the way to the cemetery. 504-556-9696. What say you? Agree or disagree? Also, following the AI kill switch bill, which is from our own Senator John Kennedy. And this is a bill that would require artificial intelligence models to have a kill switch. Kennedy attempted to pass a bill without holding a formal vote, which just one senator can prevent. The legislation would require this as a safety mechanism. Rand Paul said this, Benjamin Franklin famously said that failing to plan is planning to fail. When approaching something as important, as innovative as AI, I think we should make sure that we have as many facts as possible before we dictate rules for the whole economy. Artificial intelligence is an incredible technology. It's quickly transforming how work is done. What used to take people hundreds of man hours now takes seconds. It's important for the development of AI to be carried out in a responsible, thoughtful manner. If Congress acts hastily before the technology is understood, Congress risks killing innovation and taking this technology back decades. Paul tried to amend Kennedy's bill to establish a group that could make recommendations on AI guardrail policies to the Senate Commerce Committee, and Kennedy rejected his suggestion. Quote, my mama didn't raise a fool, Kennedy said. A committee is a way to kill this. And he's right. I think this was a good idea by Kennedy. And I think... yeah, this is technology that could destroy mankind. Not something that is trying to harm the energy, the industry. President Trump said Monday that warnings against AI were a sick conspiracy. He said no guardrails are needed. So, let's see. We've got the president saying nothing is needed to be done about flock cameras. He loves them. Nothing needs to be done about data centers. He loves them. And nothing needs to be done about AI. He loves it. Says it's, you know, a great industry.
And that it's a sick conspiracy if you want to try to put guardrails on something that their own industry leaders are saying could destroy humanity. That's not Jeff Cruer saying that. Those are people in that industry saying that. All right, what say you? Come join us, 504-556-9696. Open line rolls on. First, a brief timeout. Keep it right here on Ringside and WGSO. We'll be right back.

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0: We're back. All right, let's check out some of these clips that we have for you. And I'd love to get your input on the issues on the table. 504-556-9696 to join us. So Glitch McConnell, this is a guy being wheeled around, 84-year-old, who was on the verge of death and survived. And, you know, but mentally he's not there. Physically he's obviously not there. And obviously this guy is in rough shape. We've seen him freezing at news conferences now for years and being unable to really articulate anything. He had to be told how to vote in certain situations in the last few days by his aides. Can't respond to any reporter questions. Here's talk show host Jesse Kelly on the situation. Let's see what he had to say. Let's go to clip number one.
1: So ideally, the voters would rise up and say, enough is enough. I don't know what the solution is, but I know this. This is embarrassing. As a United States citizen who loves his country, I am embarrassed that Mitch McConnell is sitting there in a comatose state with his mouth hanging open on the way to the Capitol. We can't get rid of these people, and it drives me up the wall. We are going to have to do something to force an end to this. I don't know what that law would look like. And I hate to even say an age limit because there are 85-year-olds who are sharp and spry and ready to rock. And vice versa, there are 70-year-olds who are half dead. Look, everyone ages differently. We all know I'm going to age poorly. That's just the way it is. But I don't know what the solution is, but I am so tired of having people being wheeled into the United States Senate. Maybe we start there. Maybe we start with, if you can't walk down to your seat and then back up under your own power, that's the day you turn in your retirement papers and get in your car and drive back home and stay there. But
0: that's one way. 504-556-9696. So, big controversy within the GOP. A Congresswoman Salazar from Florida now airing a commercial blasting the president for his immigration efforts. You know, this is one of the shining stars of the administration, in my opinion, what they've done to the border and with ICE. I mean, again, we were elected to do that, to close the border and to send people here illegally home. Not to coddle them, not to continue to allow them to have benefits, but to send them home. And this guy, Greg Bovino, was doing great work, and now he was kicked out because he was doing too good of a job. So we need to get back to mass deportation. But Congresswoman Salazar, Republican down in Florida, believes it's just way over the line. Let's check out this ridiculous commercial. Let's go to clip number two.
2: Mr. President, some of your immigration enforcement efforts have gone too far. In July, 50% of the 50,000 people that were detained had no criminal record. Be careful what your advisors are telling you about immigration policy. The same Hispanics who helped you get to the White House in 2024 feel betrayed today. You can be for immigration what Lincoln was for slavery and Reagan was for communism. I'm not talking about giving them amnesty. I'm talking about giving them a dignified life in this promised land.
3: I am Maria Elvira Salazar, and I approve this message.
2: Mr. President.
0: That's the most ridiculous commercial I've ever heard. What is she saying? Lincoln was for slavery and Reagan was for communism and you can be for immigration? I mean, it made no sense. What? And 50% of the people you collected back in July by ICE had no criminal record. Well, wake up call to the Congresswoman. If you break our laws and come here illegally, you're a criminal. You have a criminal record. That's what you've done criminally. You've illegally entered a country. And you're not some Girl Scout or Boy Scout. You broke our laws to come here. I consider all of them criminals. Sorry. No angels. People that didn't respect our laws, didn't respect our country, wanted to come here. Many of them to work, okay. Others to scam. Doesn't matter. You got to leave and then come do it the right way. I don't think we should be allowing any illegal immigration for years to absorb what we have. We need to stop illegal immigration, shut down legal immigration for years to assimilate. So she's ridiculous. That's the problem. We have people like that in the Republican Party. And guess what? We got a new Fed chair appointed by the president who's a Bushy. Let's check out clip number three.
4: I'll just say sourcing is close to worst as you can get. And when you peel back the onion a little bit, he may be a nice person. He is a Bushy. He is a George Bush. He was lined up with Jeb Bush back in 2008. So he's Bushy through and through. That's who he is. And he's now chairman of the Fed.
1: Do you buy my theory is that this is the return of the Bush globalists? You're seeing it everywhere, but you're also particularly in our economy, Wall Street. They're all sitting there going, Trump's finished. Trump's dead. We got to get rid of Trump, and we got to get rid of Trumpism and particularly Trump economics. Do you see the return of the Bush junta, sir?
4: Yes, and the way I analyze that, Steve, some of these names are well known or whatever. I know some of them individually, but you basically dig through the think tanks and the institutions, the foundations, look at the boards, look at the advisory boards, and look at the names and their backgrounds and start connecting the dots. And that's how you can see the network. And in the absence of the Bush family never went away, but you might kind of have a look at the Bloomberg Foundation if you want to see where that power center is today.
0: So my only thought is this. I mean, who's appointing these people? I mean, so President Trump appointed this man. So he appointed a Bushy, a neocon, whatever you want to call him, loser Republican like the Republican Party had for so long. And should we be surprised that interest rates have gone back up now that you have that kind of an appointee as Federal Reserve Chair? And goes back to the question of a lot of these appointments and nominations the president has made. I mean, I'm sorry, the buck stops there. Why would he appoint a Bushy to this position? 504-556-9696. What say you? All right, commentator Matt Walsh reviewing some shocking theories about the Secret Service involvement in the Trump assassination attempt. We still haven't gotten to the bottom of that, folks. Nowhere near. Let's check out clip number four.
5: Now, if the Secret Service was complicit, it would also help explain why the Secret Service director claimed that the agency had suddenly become afraid of slightly sloped roofs, even though there are plenty of pictures of Secret Service agents being stationed on sloped roofs, including the counter-sniper team at this very rally. You can see the good slope, bad slope distinction there. It's kind of incredible to look at because the roof with the counter-snipers is actually more sloped than the one that Thomas Crooks was on. And on top of that, when they were hosing down the roof after the shooting, FBI agents had no problem standing on it. But the Secret Service director insisted, despite overwhelming evidence to the contrary, that slightly sloped roofs are just too dangerous for Secret Service agents. This is now former Secret Service director Kimberly Cheadle.
6: Should that roof have been secure, period?
7: That building in particular has a sloped roof at its highest point. And so there's a safety factor that would be considered there, that we wouldn't want to put somebody up on a sloped roof. And so the decision was made to secure the building from inside.
5: Yes, they secured the building from the inside, but apparently not. Because in practical terms, it means they didn't secure the building at all. They allowed the sniper to climb on top of a building full of cops simply because a slightly sloped roof was too dangerous. Now, it's not remotely coherent, but again, it all makes sense if someone inside the Secret Service wanted to allow Thomas Crooks to take the shot. And while we're at it, if the Secret Service deliberately allowed Crooks to get into position, it would also explain why they didn't have any meaningful radio contact with the local police who saw Crooks with a rifle on the rooftop early enough that Trump could have been removed from the stage. It would explain why Trump's detail included women who weren't tall enough to shield him from gunfire or draw their weapons properly. It would help explain why the Secret Service ignored local police, that Crooks, who the police photographed, was roaming around the rally site with a rangefinder. All this to say, the so-called conspiracy theory that the Secret Service were involved somehow, or that they took orders from somebody in the Biden administration who wanted them to leave Trump exposed, is a valid theory. It makes sense of the events that transpired.
0: 100% right. 504-556-9696. Enjoyed seeing you tonight, Joe McMahon, candidate for the 24th Judicial District Court, Division F. Joe's been working hard out there, meeting people, going to events. He came to our show last night. Good to see him. Also good to see some other candidates. Chris Justin, who is running for a public service commission. Joseph Gao running for Bessie was there. And we had Hans Liljeberg there, the great council member for Jefferson Parish. So really had some distinguished folks there. And some of our talk show hosts, Ms. Patty was there. So we had a great crew. But Joe McMahon was there, and he's got more than three decades of courtroom experience, building a record that speaks for itself. Career as a Orleans Parish prosecutor, convicting violent offenders, later established a respected private practice in Jefferson. Over the years, Joe's litigated thousands of civil cases across South Louisiana, including 1,000 right here in Jefferson. An amazing 150 jury trials that he has tried. He's also had leadership in high-stakes class-action lawsuits, such as the Jefferson Parish red light traffic camera case, and helped bring down those illegal cameras here in Jefferson Parish. So he's got a lot of depth and balance in his career. Few attorneys can match that experience. Joe McMahon, prove it in the courtroom, ready to serve as your judge. Get more information at McMahonForJudge.com, McMahon, McMahonForJudge.com. Quick time out. Let's take care of some business. More Ringside Politics coming your way. 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
8: Louisiana Radio Network, I'm Jeff Palermo. Shreveport authorities are asking for the public's help in identifying the gunman or gunmen who opened fire at a July 4th block party that resulted in four deaths and seven injuries. Councilmember Tabitha Taylor expressed her sadness and anger.
9: I don't have the words to share with you right now. So at this point, what I am looking for is justice. Full prosecution. No sympathy, because you didn't give any empathy to the people that you hurt.
8: Gunfire erupted in Shreveport's MLK neighborhood around midnight Tuesday night. About 200 people were at the annual event. South of New Orleans, the Corps of Engineers plans to build an underwater dam in the Mississippi River to keep saltwater from the Gulf of Mexico from advancing upstream. Corps spokesperson Ricky Boyette says low river levels on the Mississippi is allowing the saltwater to move upstream.
10: If it moves too far inland, we can start getting too much chloride in the areas where the drinking water starts pulling in water from the river.
8: LRN.
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12: If it's in the news, we're on it. 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
0: All right. A lot to get into, of course. More clips we're going to share with you, but let's take some calls at 504-556-9696. One more issue we'll throw on the table and then take your input here on these issues. You know, it's interesting that you've got, you know, these questions are all going on. And again, you've got judges in the way, a lot of cases. And now we find something involving the judges' behind-the-scenes coordination on President Trump's immigration cases. This is being reported this morning. So the DOJ raising recusal concerns over the judge's public comments. What they shared behind the scenes remains unclear. Federal judges in Minnesota tasked with deciding petitions challenging the detention of immigrants swept up during Operation Metro Surge weren't working entirely on their own. Behind the scenes, they were regularly consulting one another through running email threads, developing tools to quickly handle recurring legal questions. The behind-the-scenes coordination among the federal bench in Minnesota, revealed in a New York Times report, included meetings, email threads, informal spreadsheets created by clerks, showing which judges to turn to with particular legal questions and templates. Some judges developed to quickly issue orders when similar detention disputes repeatedly came before the court. These disclosures are fueling questions whether the judges were colluding on separate cases involving the same Trump administration immigration policies or simply sharing expertise to manage an extraordinary caseload. I believe it was collusion, but we'll see. You know, we got a problem because we got liberal judges everywhere, and they're out of control. And, you know, whenever there's anything done, they run to a judge. And finally, the president calls Canada's EU membership a hostile act as the global order is being rewritten in live time here. So there's more coordination now between Canada and China and the EU than there is between Canada and the U.S. And some are saying that this is a permanent deal. So throw that into the mix. And then you got the Buffalo Bills that are airing the Canadian anthem before their games. Like idiots. Why do people always try to add to the national anthem? You know, the black national anthem, the Canadian national anthem. Can't we just have one national anthem? Can't we just enjoy the national anthem that we have? 504-556-9696 to join us. Miss Ginger checking in from Metairie. How you doing, Miss Ginger? Welcome. Good morning.
13: I'm doing okay, Jeff. You threw another topic out there. I just realized it's all your fault that I talk so much, Jeff.

0: You keep throwing out topics. It's so much to talk about, but Canada, hopefully, you know, I mean, if anything should happen at our borders, like, God forbid, someone try to attack us, you know, maybe Canada can defend New York. That's the only thing that worries me. Like, if a war should ever break out here and Canada is in, like, twin with China, that's going to be a problem, you know, at least seems like it to me. But, anyway.
1: They're already doing military exercises there in Canada. I mean, we've already seen collaboration between China and Canada.
0: Yeah.
1: Chinese agents are all over this country. I mean, we're allowing 600,000 students in that are Chinese agents, and you know, so I can't really say that we're doing much.
0: No, it's kind of, that's what I'm saying. It's kind of like the Wild Wild West, like. You know, in Capitol Hill, you can be a non-citizen. You can be from Narnia and, you know, become a congressman or a senator. You can be half dead, you know.
1: Well, I'll tell you, we got a lot of members up there that are from La La Land. I mean, you know, we got plenty of them roaming around, being wheeled around up there.
0: You said earlier the thing about Mitch McConnell is he just won't quit. Well, no, because, first of all, at his age... You know, my mother was suffering from dementia before she passed away, and she was staying with me, and she had given me a pair of cherub candle holders many years ago when I got my first place, and she loved cherubs, angels, and, you know, she accused me of stealing them. She also called me at work to say the baby was missing. Well, my baby was 12 years old at school in the 7th grade. So what I'm saying is they don't know what they're doing anymore. I doubt Mitch McConnell... you know, can lace his own shoes anymore or fix his own tie anymore. It's our problem. It's our problem that we don't have a set of rules.
1: The wife sends him off to work, and she doesn't even bother coming back from China from her visit over there to her employers. And, you know, takes pictures with him. Oh, he's fine. He's fine. He's in great shape. And then we see him in the Senate, and he's got his mouth open and being wheeled around. And what kind of wife would do that to their husband, okay? That's elder abuse. That's spousal abuse. That's abuse to the people in Kentucky. They don't have anybody who's cognizant. I guess the staff is running the show there for the guy. I mean, it's just an embarrassment. It's just sick.
0: If they're willing to tear down a nation, what's one little old white man? She'll probably feel a lick of guilt about... I don't know that... this is my guess. My guess is she never loved him. She married him for one reason and one reason only. I believe she's loyal to Xi Jinping, which I hope... God, you know, I hate to say it, but supposedly he might be in a hospital. I don't know, but I just wish that man would crawl in a hole and disappear. I really do, because he's like the source of a lot of our
1: problems.
0: The problem
1: is he'll be replaced by someone just as bad, because that's what their system is up there. I mean, they don't have... I mean, there's no Thomas Jefferson in the wings, you know. It's just another communist, brutal dictator waiting to take his place whenever, you know, he's gone. So,
0: well, we got ourselves in this mess, and I just don't know how we're going to get out. But you see, Warsh, I had a feeling. I don't know anything about him. I never saw him before in my life, until he was it was final that he was going to be the Fed secretary. And I remember the day he was on TV, and Trump kept saying, he's a good guy. He's going to do great. He's going to do great. He's a good guy. He's a good guy. And my thought was, no, he's not. No, he's not. Because you know why? I pick up on subtle clues from people. He didn't smile. In other words, he did not return any of the same happy feelings towards Trump. What I saw, every time they put the camera on him, he was stone-faced. And I said, watch, he's going to be just like the guy they just got out of there.
1: And the problem is, and we got to go to a break, but the last guy that President Trump had a problem with, you know who appointed him? President Trump.
0: Who?
1: Okay. Jerome Powell. And the president really thought he was terrible, and he was terrible, but President Trump appointed him. Now this guy, another guy, he's terrible, but President Trump appointed him. So my message to President Trump is stop appointing Bushies to positions, and maybe we can make some progress. All right, my dear.

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1: Here's a number worth sitting with. 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
10: All right. We are back. Want to get some more phone calls in, but I wanted to share another clip. This is an undercover reporter that has done some great work delving into James Tallarico's freakish church that he's got. And this is an amazing admission here by one of these church members about the kind of Bible that they use at Tallarico's church. It's called an inclusive Bible, whatever the heck that means. So let's hear this undercover recording. Let's go to clip number 5.
11: Now, the inclusive Bible, where can I get a copy?
12: Typically,

0: is here to give Larry his inclusive Bible. It's the Bible that we use in this church. That it is being rewritten so that there is only inclusive language and that it doesn't use the gendered female language that King James Version gives. So we are very glad you're here. That's our gift to you.
1: It's good on the gender stuff, but it's still.
2: So that was hard to hear, but they were talking about that church having, what's called an inclusive Bible, which just, goes to show you what kind of church that this guy, James Talafrico, is a member of. I mean, we're talking about a very extreme left-wing agenda. I mean, I've heard of the Catholic Bible. I haven't heard of an inclusive Bible. But this was, just the latest. They've done several of these undercover reports from this church. The pastor of that church was recorded saying that, Talafrico is just saying what he has to say right now to get elected, and once he gets elected, to go back to being a trans-loving, multiple gender, God is, for all trans kids type of guy that he was before. But he's just saying what he has to say to get elected. 504-556-9696. And finally, the DOJ making a crackdown in the great state of California and talking about all this fraud going on and corruption. And when they made this announcement, no officials from the state of California joined them at this press briefing, which I guess tells us that they don't care. They don't care about any of the corruption going on. Let's check out clip number 6.
3: Federal agents arrested Michael Young, the owner of Home At Last, a nonprofit organization that was supposed to house the homeless. Young used a web of shell corporations and fraudulent billing practices to misappropriate millions of dollars in taxpayer funds earmarked for homeless housing.
4: The Trump administration will not tolerate the theft and the abuse of taxpayer dollars in our country.
5: Fox News is leaving out the most important part. It was a Los Angeles nonprofit, and they received more than $118 million from American taxpayers. The Los Angeles Homeless Authority alone paid them over $75 million, and it looks like they diverted the money with shell companies, and they stole at least $12 million of the money. They used it to buy commercial real estate, a nightclub, luxury travel, and other personal use. It's great that we're finally getting some arrests, but how about arresting the politicians? What about Democrats? What about the city leaders? Those are the people who have allowed this to happen.
2: Exactly. Where are any of the arrests? I mean, any prominent Democrats been arrested? When is Ilhan Omar going to be deported? I mean, we know she married her brother. They keep saying that they're doing something on that, when? Just like we kept getting promised we're going to do something about election integrity. Well, that didn't happen. So it's just it's frustrating. It's frustrating that we don't see people on the left paying any price for what they did. For all the lawfare, for all the corruption. It's basically they can do whatever they want to do. And some of the president's staunchest supporters, I mean, we're talking about real MAGA people, not Kevin Warsh Bushies. We're talking about people like Peter Navarro and Steve Bannon, real MAGA people. They went to prison. So, I don't know. It just is a disgusting double standard and just lack of action that I think has frustrated so many people. 504-556-9696. What say you? All right. Let's
6: bring on our great contributor from the great state of Indiana, Mr. Mark, joining us here this morning. How are you, sir? Good morning. Welcome.
7: Good morning, Jeff. How about you, buddy?
6: Doing great, sir. Thank you so much.
7: You know, I don't usually get into the trivia, you know, stuff, the trivial stuff, the stuff that's meant to distract, but I seen this video with Cash Patel and Dick Durbin, and they was discussing hiring people that's committed bestiality in the FBI, and Cash Patel was this, you know, owl-looking eyes. He acts like he might be pro-bestiality. Maybe he's a part owl or something. What do you take? What's your take on that?
6: I saw that they were relaxing standards and that, you know, people with certain kinds of criminal backgrounds were going to be potentially available to be recruited, and that some of these people had committed those types of crimes would be included in that. And I thought, I'd rather have a shortage of employees than to be going in that direction. I mean, I'd rather have unfilled slots. I mean, geez, let's have a federal agency that doesn't have enough employees for once, as opposed to one that's overstocked with people that are, you know, bestiality, you know, criminals.
7: How many people out there are into that? I mean, the ratio.
6: I mean, we're talking about probably, you know, the same number that are trans. We're talking about super, super small percentage of people. So,
7: why are they having such a hard time finding people other than freaks to be up there? I mean,
6: that's a good question. I mean, we're having a hard time finding people to work for any kind of a position. You know, it's a hard time to fill slots because there's so many that are, you know, unwilling to work. So, I mean, those are good questions. I think John Kennedy was later during the testimony able to get him to admit, no, they're not going to be hiring anybody that, you know, performed bestiality. So he did say that was a bridge too far.
7: From what I saw, I mean, it was just bizarre. He was saying that they were talking about hiring victims of bestiality. Well, would that be your local, you know, innocent possum out there, chicken or something? Seems like that would be the, you know, the victims of bestiality wouldn't be the ones, you know, committing the act. I don't think animals would have the choice to say no, you know what I mean? I don't know.
6: I think
7: goats up there or something. I mean,
6: But that's really the point. I have no idea. I mean, it just sounds bizarre and sounds freaky. I mean, just crazy. Right. Just crazy talk. Right.
7: Yeah. But this country, there's something wrong, Jeff. Something wrong.
6: We got a minute before we have to go. So what do you mean by that?
7: Well, the reality is missing in our country today. Law is not being, you know, followed, and it everything's bass backwards, right? I mean, it's a bizarre old country, and we're not doing anything about it. We're just watching the freak show. Anyway, I can't figure it out, Jeff.
6: It is sort of like a bizarre world. You're right. Okay.
7: Thank you.
6: We appreciate you. Thank you, my friend. Mark with us in the great state of Indiana. Let's say you agree or disagree. Love to have your input. Also, Ms. Donna Carol Voss is going to be joining us. Of course, our great Ringside All-Star who's with us on Fridays. But first, we're going to do a news update, so keep it right here on Ringside Politics and WGSO. Our talk line to contribute, 504-556-9696. Come join us. Quick timeout. We'll be right back.
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9: With SRN News, I'm Mary Rose. President Trump says he's converting his proposed triumphal arch in Washington, D.C. into a top-grade military complex. In a post Sunday, the president said he made the decision at the strong request of the U.S. military as well as national security purposes. The president says the arch would house, store, and have the rapid ability to use large numbers of drones plus snipers on both the roof and plaza areas. And the president will meet with New York City Mayor Zohran Mamdani on Monday. The mayor's office confirmed the two will meet to discuss issues affecting New Yorkers while the president is in town for the United Nations General Assembly meeting. President Trump is set to deliver remarks on Tuesday and meet with global leaders. This will be the third public meeting between President Trump and Mamdani. This is SRN News.
10: The midterms are almost here, and Republicans could be in deep trouble. Polls show Democrats leading in key races. Tonight, Rob Finnerty on Newsmax reveals the growing threat from the DSA and the radical left. With less than 60 days to go, Finnerty says it's time for the GOP to hit the panic button. The House may go, and control of the Senate is up for grabs. Gas prices, mortgage rates, health care, and out-of-control national debt. Americans are angry, and the progressive left wants total control of Congress. Tallarico, El Sayed, AOC, Bernie Sanders. Finnerty reveals President Trump's secret plan to fight back and what you can do to help him. Don't miss Finnerty tonight at 8 p.m. Eastern on Newsmax. 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

0: All right, great first hour rolling into hour number two, and thank you so much for joining us. 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We're going to do an open line. And of course, let's bring on our Ringside All-Star author, blogger, columnist, commentator, website publisher, veteran of the Tucker Carlson Show and International Dateline, research extraordinaire, joining us from the beautiful state of Utah via Berkeley, the talented and lovely Miss Donna Carol Foss. How are you? Good morning.
1: Good morning to you. I am well. How are you?
0: Good to have you back. Good to have you back. You feeling okay?
1: Yes. You know what? I will make a big confession here for the benefit of your listeners. It was weight loss shots that put me under. I almost died. It was so bad.
0: Really? You had one of those GLP shots or whatever?
1: Uh-huh. Yep. Tirzepatide. And my doctor gave me, 4 weeks, so a shot a week. I took the first two, and I was really sick. I thought, well, I'm not going to do this. And then I got better. And so I took the last two, and I would gladly have died on Wednesday night. It was so, so bad. And then I started talking to people, and apparently this is a big problem everywhere. And so they don't tell you this. And apparently some people can tolerate them just fine. But there are people like myself who would rather die than have to.
0: So are you going to keep taking a shot?
1: No.
0: So how much weight loss did you have? Is it worth it?
1: I don't think I had any because my doctor said, well, listen, if you don't want to have a Ozempic face, you need to eat 100 grams of protein a day. Well, if you're eating, first of all, the way those things work, it's not that they cut your appetite. It's that you couldn't even imagine putting something in your mouth. It's that bad. But if you eat 100 grams of protein a day, you're not losing weight. So I don't think I lost any weight at all. I was just miserable. Miserable.
0: Were you vomiting a lot, throwing up?
1: Oh, yes. Uncontrolled vomiting, TMI, but I had, constipation.
0: Wait,
1: and
0: don't you lose weight if you're, vomiting like crazy?
1: Yes, but then, I don't know, maybe just my body was like, you think you're going to lose weight? Not you. Anyway, I don't know. It was a foolish thing. I'm telling this to your listeners so that if they do it, they do their research first. Because they're dangerous. Then everything's about, permanent intestinal damage. And I just jumped off the bridge. I'm like, that sounds like a good idea. I didn't really do much research, which, as you know, is not like me.
0: No, I've heard of a lot of side effects and all that.
1: Yes.
0: Although we had one of our, great contributors, Liberal Dan, said he lost 160 pounds.
1: Right. I know. That was part of why I was interested. And I know a lot of people who have. But it just didn't work for me.
0: Yeah. All right, Miss Donna. Well, on more pleasant topics, I'm glad you're okay, though. I'm glad it wasn't
1: something
0: more serious, because now you're fine once you stop
1: looking serious,
0: right?
1: But yeah, I'm fine now.
0: Man, sounds like that was really bad.
1: Oh,
0: wow. I'm so sorry.
1: Thank you.
0: So we've got, Donna, it looks to me like we could be looking at a massive blue wave here. I don't know. I mean, what are your thoughts with these midterms, six and a half weeks away?
1: I try not to think about it, to be perfectly honest. I feel like, what can you do? I don't know. We thought there was going to be a red wave. There wasn't a red wave. Now people say there's going to be a blue wave. I think it's more likely that there's a blue wave than that there was that red wave, but I don't know. I'm still kind of miffed at President Trump. Iran is a problem, but also, I don't know where he was the other day saying, I'm not running. Nah, I'm not going to run. No, uh-uh. I'm not on the ballot, I don't want to lose my affection for him, but...
0: Right.
1: It's getting harder.
0: Right. No, I understand. I'm still on the Trump train, but a lot of people get mad at me because I criticize him. How dare you criticize President Trump? Well,
1: what?
0: If you're gonna be honest, you've got to talk about, like I talked about earlier, that I'm all for what he's doing with immigration.
1: Right.
0: But I also mentioned that the guy he just appointed as Federal Reserve Chair has been called out as a Bushy. And I'm trying to figure out,
2: what is the guy's deal where he keeps appointing terrible people that are bushy? Like John Powell and now Kevin Warsh. I mean,
1: right.
2: So, oh, and they're like, oh, maybe he got bad advice. Well, whose fault is that? I mean, buck stops where? I mean, he's responsible for all his appointments, right?
1: Right, and the thing about getting bad advice, you know, we gave him some grace during his first administration, right? But then he learned, and then he had this awesome cabinet the second time out. So I'm not willing to go back and go, yeah, well, you know, bad advice. No, he's been there long enough. He knows enough. I don't know.
2: And then, you know, he keeps railing against the Supreme Court for all their decisions, like the latest one, you know, shooting down his mail-in ballot, last-minute changes to mail-in ballots. And we were saying on this program for years that he should have done it day one, or at least I've been saying day one of his administration, and all this was way too late. And then he talks about the legends being Alito and Thomas, but you know what? He didn't appoint Alito and Thomas. He appointed the judges that are voting against him time and time again.
1: I know, right? Yeah, I feel him. I feel like he's already left the building.
2: And gone where?
1: To retirement, to play with his grandkids, to live out his life. It's just, I just feel like he knows. Like, I wouldn't say, well, he can be a blocker. And, you know, he'll get deals done. Maybe. But I feel like he thinks that the exciting time is going to be over. And so, he's not so into it anymore.
2: I don't know. He's going to campaign in 35 states, supposedly, for the midterms. And I think a lot of Republicans are like, stay away, you know?
1: Yeah, right.
2: He's got the question of, do you embrace him or do you try to put him on ice? And I think, you know, with his approval numbers being so bad, I think a lot of Republicans are not really embracing him. I think they did an analysis of all the Republican advertisements, and only like a few 5% mentioned his name. The rest of them didn't even mention him.
1: Well, what's the advantage of aligning with him now? Right, he's going to be let's be realistic. In all likelihood, he's going to be blocked at every turn after the midterms. Why tie yourself to him now? Then what good would it possibly do? He can't do anything to you. And he's not going to have more power in the future. So why not just, you know, be expedient and do whatever you need to do?
2: And they're saying that North Carolina and Georgia could be lost causes for the Republicans. They're behind like about 10 points in those Senate races. And then those are two red states. I mean, those are two red states that Republicans should be winning. So, I don't know. We might be able to pull off an upset in New Hampshire. Might be able to pull off an upset in Michigan. Those are two states that Democrats had senators. But I'm not sure. Now, J.D. Vance said that the strategy would be to just tie the Democrats to El Sayed. You think that could work?
1: Well, I don't know, because he just, I mean, somebody's wanting him to be elected, right? I think Republicans or rational people keep thinking the Democrats are so insane that they can't possibly win. But I remember thinking that the night that President Obama was reelected and being stunned, you know? I'm stunned at what my fellow Americans are willing to do.
2: Right.
1: And I blame the education system. I think people are so ignorant. And they're so susceptible. You know, when you're not grounded in actual facts and history and truth and wisdom, then you're like you blow in the wind. You know, if someone comes along who wears a tight black shirt and a Boss watch, you know, do I like him? I'll vote for him.
2: And he does like a Blue's Clues impression. did you see that? I don't know what that's all about, but
1: well, you know what? It worked, right? It works for him.
2: Yeah, it does.
1: You know, all those Democrats coming out of the meeting with him, oh, it's wonderful, yes, you know, it's going to be, he's the best ever. We're all on board, except for Democrats.
2: Yeah. So So these, I mean, but now, you know, Schumer, who had sort of been on opposing sides, now that I guess they've had their meeting and they're all united, huh?
1: Well, you got to give it to the Democrats. They do know how to circle the wagons.
2: Yeah. Republicans, on the other hand, you've got Maria Salazar, the congresswoman down in Florida, who has now released an ad blasting the president for his immigration efforts. And, you know, this is one of the things that I think the administration is doing well, and that is deporting people that are here illegally. She said that 50% of the people that ICE picked up in July did not have criminal records. And my point is, they're all criminals because they broke the law to come here illegally. Doesn't that make them criminals, Donna?
1: Yes, and of all the things to go after President Trump on, I and then look at Massey, right, wanting to impeach Pete Hegseth.
2: Right.
1: I mean, Republicans, so Democrats are, it's not something I like, but it's something that's very effective. Their best strength is they do row in one direction, or the bulk of them, at least today, the ones that are in power today. The Republicans are like a school of angry fish, all going in different directions and circling back on each other.
2: Well, you know, when Republicans take power, they never get anything done. But when Democrats take power, they enact dangerous legislation, they impeach their opponents. I mean, they get things done because they unify and they take action. I mean, just look at what Biden got passed during his first 2 years. I mean, a bunch of legislation. Yeah, I hated it all, but I mean, he got a bunch of things passed, and a lot of Republicans voted for it, like Bill Cassidy, our, you know, Rhino senator. The Republicans had 2 years during the first Trump term and during the second Trump term to do something meaningful. And in both terms, the only thing they really got done were tax cuts. That's it.
1: Right. I know. And, I mean, can you imagine what the Democrats will do to the border if they get back in power?
2: I mean, they'll destroy everything that Trump has done.
1: Everything. Well, it's his own fault for not codifying it. I mean, executive orders are great as a stopgap measure. But, you know, then you need to make it permanent.
2: Right. Well, that's when you got to depend on a Republican Congress, as you say. I mean, they're like herding cats. You got them all over the place. And, you know, they don't have enough of a majority, and it's just... And so to get out of the Pete Hegseth impeachment vote, Mike Johnson just decided, all right, we're just going to cancel Congress, and you're going to go home early, so you're going to have a seven-week vacation.
1: Dang, so, I really should have gone into politics. I mean, I've definitely missed my calling.
2: Right. All right, hang on. Down at Carol Voss with us, Jeff Carrier here. Come join us. Agree or disagree, we invite you. 504-556-9696. We'll be right back.

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7: All right, all right. Senator Ross, with us, Jeff Cruer here. And that voice you just heard, GQ Keynes, he was there last night. It was good to see Jude as well. So we had a good turnout from our WGSO family. All right, Ms. Donna, you ready to take some calls?
8: Sure.
7: All right, 504-556-9696 to check in. And let's go to our good friend on the North Shore in Pearl River, Zach, joining the conversation. Hey, Zach, how are you?
9: Good morning.
10: Good morning. How are we doing today?
9: Hey, Zach, my friend.
10: Yeah, it's a beautiful day. The good Lord has made. He shines all the time, no matter what. It's raining, pouring, cloudy, snowing.
9: He's giving us sunshine today, Zach. We got sunshine.
10: Oh, yeah, a lot. Even when you're sick. I'm glad you're better, Donna. Yeah, my brother had a close call, too, giving it a COVID shot and almost killed him. Somebody came by, a friend of my wife's came by getting that, what's that called, the Mecla? What's it called? That magic potion that they didn't want the public to know? But anyways.
9: Ivermectin?
10: Yeah, that's what saved him.
9: Ain't that wow.
10: Yeah, I didn't find that out until 9 months ago. I guess he didn't want nobody to know. Yeah. my mama told me.
7: There were so many people sick during that whole time. It was really scary. And they lied to us so often about ivermectin. They lied to us about the vaccine. They lied to us about remdesivir, masks. Terrible.
10: Yep. That guy needs to be brought to justice. But anyways, you mentioned earlier about Puerto Rico with the inclusive Bible. Yeah. You know, inclusive means not leaving anyone or anything out, and welcome. Everyone's welcome. You know, I guess Jesus wasted his time when he came here in the flesh from the living God, because one would, he says, John, now you know me, I got to go to the Word. I don't believe any male or female. I believe the Word of God. John 14:6 says, Jesus says unto him, after he was asked by Thomas, says unto him, Lord, we know not whither thou goest, and how can we know the way? So Jesus says in 14:6-7, he says unto him, I am the way, the truth, and the life. No man comes unto me, unto the Father, but by me. No man comes unto
8: Justin,
10: but by me.
8: Get out there!
10: If ye had known me, ye should have known my Father also. And from henceforth ye know him and have seen him. So there's no other way. You can't go to Buddha. You can't go to Muhammad. It's Jesus Christ or nothing. Oh, you're going
7: what
10: to
7: do you make,
10: else?
7: Zach, and I agree with you, Zach, 100%. What do you make of this radical church trying to change the wording of the Bible to make all these different groups, you know, gays, transsexuals, feel, quote, included? I mean, that's blasphemy, isn't it?
10: Oh, yes, yes, yes. I'm glad you brought that up, because I'm going quickly to the Word that in Revelation at the end it says, if anyone changes his word, shall be condemned. Yes, it says it in the Bible. Do not mess with the Holy Word. That's why I tell you that he's going around preaching his gospel. He worded it, his gospel, not the Lord's gospel. And it says it in the Bible that if he changes the word, you are going to be condemned. You're condemning yourself, even when you don't accept Jesus Christ.
7: He's saying God is non-binary and God is gender fluid and God loves trans kids. And I mean, God loves everyone, right? But, freakish agenda that they're pushing in the name of, quote, God, I think it's blasphemous. I really do. So.
10: Oh, it is. It is, without a doubt. You nailed it. The thing is, most people get confused. Oh, God, you said it right there. God loves everyone. He does. But guess what? Jesus came to tell you and to warn you that his Father hates sin. So if you stay in your sin, as Jesus said, you will perish. It's all in the Word of God. That's why it's so great to go to the Word of God. Because if you keep sinning, I mean, why would we waste time and heal people and say, sin no more? That's another verse in the Bible, you know?
7: Right.
10: And that's what Caliphic was doing. He is so full of wickedness and sinfulness, and he's misguiding people. But Jesus talked about that too. So that's why I can't wait to go to the Word of God, because I'm not going to believe a human being always telling me about the living God. And when you go to a ministry, you know, like Jesus said, my sheep will know my voice. Bingo, Jeff. My sheep will know my voice. And I don't know his voice. But anyways,
7: all right.
10: Jesus Thomas that he's being exposed. Hey, let me say one more thing, if you don't mind.
7: Go ahead.
10: Don't sit back and look at things, and you can look at this, the source of the U.S. Bureau of Labor Statistics, where all the different prices have come, and I'm going to give you a couple. Gasoline was 32.8 under Biden. Under Trump was 30.6. It's only 2-point difference. But then you keep going down the list, and it gets even worse for Biden. Fuel oil was 42 plus. on the truck 20 plus. Natural gas on the bottom was 35.4 plus. On the truck was 8.3 plus. Now beef on the bottom was 27 plus percent more. On the truck, 3.6%. You can go on and on with fish and chicken, eggs.
11: Get out there!
12: Get out there.
11: With all
12: the commodities,
11: you stop.
12: Okay. I think, thank you, Zach. I get where you're going for. Miss Patty, put Miss Don on hold. I think she's got something she's got to take care of at her house. Zach, let me respond to you this way. One is that I hear what you're saying, when you average everything up with Trump and you average everything up with Biden, and, you know, Biden was a disaster, so we got rid of Biden. So we wanted Trump because Trump has obviously a better record for the first term for the economy. And I think overall his record is good. He's done good things. I mean, we brought inflation down. But unfortunately, things are surging now at the time of the midterms, and people are going to the polls when gasoline is now nationwide over $4, way over $4. It keeps going up. And I am paying perilously close to $4 in my discount zone. And that is not a good timing situation where it's surging right when people are going to the polls. So that's what I think the concern is. It's going in the wrong direction at the wrong time. Overall, averages, Biden was a disaster. Yeah, and I think there's no doubt Trump's much better. He knows the economy. He's a businessman. Biden's a bureaucrat. But the timing was just not good with the rising prices at the time of the election. And I think that's where we're seeing the polls, and that's why we're seeing, you know, the concern about the outcome of the election. All right, but good point. All right, let's any final comments, and then we gotta go to a break.
10: Yeah, I agree with you. It's a bad timing, but on the same token, people need to really ask themselves one question. And the problem is, a lot of people don't do research. Do we really want to go back and don't remember? Remember the ugly times and the stagnation of the economy under Biden. It's going to get back to that because they're going to stop everything if they win the House and the Senate. And it's just going to be investigation after investigation. And
12: But the problem is voters have short memories, my friend. That's the problem. That's what we're dealing with. Yeah.
10: Bingo. Emotional. Live off emotions. Have a blessed day, guys.
12: All right, my friend. Good point, Jack. Thank you. All right. Let's get our break in. We'll come back with more. It is Rings Up Hobbies right here in the airways. Jeff Career with you. 504-556-9696. We'll be right back.
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14: Louisiana Radio Network, I'm Jeff Palermo. Shreveport authorities are asking for the public's help in identifying the gunman or gunmen who opened fire at a July 4th block party that resulted in 4 deaths and 7 injuries. Councilmember Tabitha Taylor expressed her sadness and anger.
15: I don't have the words to share with you right now. So at this point, what I am looking for is justice. Full prosecution. No sympathy, because you didn't give any empathy to the people that you hurt.
14: Gunfire erupted in Shreveport's MLK neighborhood around midnight Tuesday night. About 200 people were at the annual event. South of New Orleans, the Corps of Engineers plans to build an underwater dam in the Mississippi River to keep saltwater from the Gulf of Mexico from advancing upstream. Corps spokesperson Ricky Boyette says low river levels on the Mississippi is allowing the saltwater to move upstream.
16: If it moves too far inland, we can start getting too much chloride in the areas where the drinking water starts pulling in water from the river.
14: LRN.
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7: Okay, we're back. And I think we've got Lisana back with us. And Lisana, you there?
18: I'm here.
7: Okay, good. All right. And we can pop that music down. We can pop it down. Thank you. So we were talking to Zach about, the economy and something like that. You know, when you average Biden and you average Trump, it was better under Trump. And what I'm saying is that, you know, the prices are surging now at election time, and gas is going up pretty steadily. And, that's not good timing when you have a midterm. People have already started to vote, and you have gas going up. I mean, people are going to the polls in a sour mood. I do understand Biden was fearful, but it's what have you done for me lately? That's sort of the attitude of voters. Your thoughts?
18: Yes, and allow me to apologize for the yelling. Of course, I thought I was muted. My basement flooded, and they're out there excavating, and I'm relying on my son Justin, and it's not going well. However, back to Zach. The thing I like about Zach is he always brings in the Lord, and he talked about the Word of God. And I wrote down, the whole point of religion of the Word of God is that you're supposed to conform yourself to the Word of God. That's what elevates and refines you. And Tal Afrika is not the first one. I mean, all kinds of people think they have the answer and they're going to interpret it so that people feel included, or basically trying to conform the Word of God to them instead. And it's just, it's ridiculous at best and evil at worst. So I do appreciate Zach always bringing us back to what really matters. It's kind of like, in immortality, it's a little bit like rearranging the deck chairs on the Titanic, because it doesn't matter what happens in mortality.
7: Right.
18: We all know how the story ends, right? But back to politics. I do think that for good or for ill, Americans have a very short memory. Like, short of the cancel culture freaks, we do forgive people. We are able to move past things. But the downside of that is that we do only look back to what have you done for me lately, unfortunately.
7: Yeah. Right. And that's just how voters are. I mean, it's just the way it's always been. And, I always bring back the George H.W. Bush example. I mean, people were loving him in 1991. We just won that war. He was riding high. He had a 90. I mean, I've rarely seen 90% approval rating, but he had a 90% approval rating. And just 1 year later, he lost badly to Bill Clinton. Because it's the economy, stupid. Remember Carville's, slogan?
18: Yeah.
7: So people have a short memory. They weren't thinking of the big Gulf War victory. They were thinking about their economic situation when they went to the polls.
12: And that's the way it is here with the midterms. I mean, we understand Biden was a disaster, but people are looking at right now what they're facing, and that's going to be how they vote.
18: I totally agree. It cost me $84 to fill up my tank the other day. That is the most it has ever cost me.
12: Yeah, and, you know, diesel is at an all-time high, and that's, you know, that's going to have ripple effects on everything, right? And
18: yes.
12: You know,
18: people don't realize how much diesel is in everything.
12: And then do you see an end to this? I mean, the president said that he is thinking of doing something dramatic.

0: with Iran? I mean, against FNDC, do you see a light at the end of the tunnel here, or is it an oncoming train? What is it?
1: I do think that something dramatic has to happen for things to change, but I don't think it's maybe something we can make happen or he can make happen. But, you know, light does have a way of, you know, flooding your basement, or, you know, an earthquake, or, you know, life after a while does correct itself. You know, there's a self-correcting mechanism out there in the universe. And so I do think something dramatic will happen. I don't know what it will be, but I'm not sure. I would be surprised if it happened before the midterms. I don't think it's going to be helpful when it comes.
0: I think Iran is just playing it out till the midterms.
1: Yeah. I think they're playing it out till the next election.
0: Really?
1: I mean, the presidential election. Why would they ever stop playing it out?
0: Yeah.
1: What would be in their interest to actually ever resolve this?
0: And now we got the Houthis have jumped into the mix.
1: Right.
0: And they're trying to cause trouble. So it's just a bad neighborhood. I don't know. I was never a fan of this from day one, Donna. And here we are. I mean,
1: right.
0: The war started. I was paying $2.28 for a gallon of gas. And yesterday it was like $3.90. So, I don't want to ask you what the average is there in Utah, but I would assume it's higher.
1: And my basement flooded. I forgot to check. I will check now.
0: I hear you. All right. Let's get some more input. 504-556-9696 to join us. Our friend Matthew is with us. Hey, Matthew, welcome. Good morning.
2: Good morning. So, Donald Trump posted a bunch of headlines about great economic news, how poverty rate is at the lowest level in like 60 years, something like that, and the incomes are up. Like, why am I not getting any credit for this? And so I posted a picture somebody took of their local gas station, because people see this every day.
0: Stickers, Matthew, I did that. You had Biden, a little finger pointing to him, to the gas prices. I've seen those now with Trump. I did that.
2: Well, the gas stations I go to, they scrape those things off as soon as you put them on, no matter who they put the I did that to.
0: I had a guy yesterday. I had a guy yesterday at the discount zone yelling at me about Trump. He was so angry about what he was paying, he started yelling. I mean, I'm like, stop yelling at me. Why are you yelling at me? So he was so angry about the gas prices. I'm like, don't yell at me. But,
2: you have a Trump sticker on your car?
0: What's that?
2: You have a Trump sticker on your car?
0: I just look like a Republican, I guess. I just look like a Republican. I don't know if he knew that I was a talk show host or not. Maybe he knew me. But, he was unhinged. And I was berated because of the
2: politics. I really wish this Ringside Politics program was also simulcast on YouTube so I could copy and paste it and drop it off at Donald Trump's truth feed, because he kind of needs to hear this stuff. Now, a lot of this stuff is, you know, just Republicans sabotaging Republicans. That's not that unusual. The problem being a big tent party is like one of a lot of evil clowns in your tent. But there's other things. I'm just not sure. Like, you keep mentioning these polls. Which polls? Which polls? You never mentioned the polls. You never mentioned the methodology. I'm not sure.
0: I would say this. I mean, you know, Emerson College, I think it was a New York Times poll. I would say every poll that I'm referring to, we need to slice off about 4 points for the Democrats and give it to the Republicans. So I'm saying that I agree that the polls are not to be trusted, but in Massachusetts, where they had a Senate primary recently, the polls were 100% accurate. So there's sometimes that they get it right, but lately they've been getting, they got it completely wrong here in Louisiana in the Senate race.

0: Paul Warren with a nice cushy lobbying job. Remember what happened to David Vitter?
1: Wait, what? What happened? Well, David Vitter went to lobby for China, if I'm not mistaken.
0: Yes, making more money than he did as a senator.
1: How did you bring up David Vitter, though? I mean...
0: Because it sticks in my mind that we cannot punish these people by voting them out of office.
1: Yeah.
0: And this Mitch McConnell thing is driving me crazy, not necessarily because he's an old partner, he sits in a league anyway, but because he has sucked the oxygen away from the people who are running to replace him. So we have no idea who's running in Kentucky as a Republican. So we're not like clueless. So if they win, it'll be a miracle.
1: All right, my friend. I get you, Matthew. I get where you're coming from. You want to be as supportive as you can be. You realize the alternative is a disaster, and you want people to be more positive. I get you. All right, Ms. Donna, your thoughts?
2: Gas is $4.82 in Utah. Apparently, the national average is $4.25. And
1: wait, how much? Wait, back up. What is the average in Utah?
2: 482.
1: My gosh. Wow.
2: That's just for regular.
1: I'm talking about regular. And the national average, I thought, was like 440 now.
2: It could be. I don't know how. This 482, I know, is at this moment, like, it's AAA, but I saw something below it that said the national average. Well, Utah was 466 on Monday, and the national average was 425, but Utah's 482 today.
1: I think the national average is now in the 440s. I mean,
2: that's a big rise in 4 days.
1: This is catastrophic for Republicans. This is catastrophic.
2: I mean, I do agree that Republicans for this.
1: Yeah.
2: We still have to hold on those and vote for them, but yes, I mean, gosh, it's just so discouraging.
1: Right, and let's talk about what Matthew brought up, Mitch McConnell. I mean, the arrogance of these politicians knows no bounds. I mean, Mitch McConnell is one of the biggest rhino, arrogant jerks that we've had up in the Senate in decades, and he's been there. He's been working in the Senate, in the D.C. system, since the early 60s. I mean, he wound up getting elected to office, I think, in the 80s. But he was up there, working as an intern and, working as an aide, literally for over six decades. And he just knows no other life than being a senator. And he's now mentally incompetent. He's physically incompetent. He's being wheeled around. His mouth is wide open. He can't understand people asking him questions. He doesn't know how to vote. He's got to have aides vote for him. You know he's not going to chair any committee meetings because he can't. He's supposed to be chairman of the Rules Committee. His wife obviously hates him because she's pushing him out there. She didn't even come back from China after he went into the hospital. And now she poses with these pictures with him, like, oh, she's this loving wife. Give me a break. I mean, that's spousal abuse. That's elder abuse. You've got these wives.
2: Yeah.
1: Jill Biden, Elaine Chao. You don't want a wife like that, folks.
2: You
1: do not want a wife like that.
2: You know, and it would be one thing if it were working, but like you said, I mean, he's been gone for 3 months and now he's back. What more do these people need? I mean, how much money does he need? How much power does he need? How much legacy does he need? Just retire already.
1: Well, I guess maybe he's staying in the Senate so he doesn't have to be around his wife. I don't know.
2: Maybe he feels
1: like I'm safer in the Senate being pushed into a wheelchair than I am at home with who's like a Chinese agent. I mean, she's like on boards, like that connection to the CCP. How did she get appointed to the Bush and the Trump administration if she's connected to the CCP? Do you know how that happened?
2: She was married to Mitch McConnell.
1: There you go. And I think that's why President Trump initially appointed her in the first term, to get good relations with Mitch McConnell. That's playing the political game.
2: Mm-hmm.
1: And that didn't work out too well, because he's never been a friend of President Trump, whether he appointed his wife or not. So, I don't know. It's just, it makes you think that there's just a uniparty, Donna.
2: It's true, but there's the two poles of the uniparty. There's the evil and the stupid. You know, we're part of the stupid party. But yes,
1: yeah.
2: It's all bad.
1: Yeah. 504-556-9696. One other issue, then we'll go back to the phone lines. There's been a debate over the past week about AI, whether AI is a threat to humanity or not. President Trump says, hey, let it roll. No regulation, no interference. Democrats are like, regulate. Is there a middle ground there, or is there an answer to this issue? Are you worried about threat to humanity?
2: I mean, I have a concern, but at the same time, remember when the internet was taking off and people said the very same thing about the internet, and there was no way to control it? I just think it's foolish to think you can control AI. It does not matter what anybody does or what any government does. People who are rogue or maverick or evil or whatever, you know, you can't control, you just can't control electricity. I mean, you can regulate it, but, or fire, or once something is around in the world, people are going to do what they will with it. There's no way to regulate it. I think we should try to prepare for it. But you can't control AI. That's just ridiculous. I mean, it's not possible. So why are we wasting so much time thinking that we can? Even Elon Musk. I don't understand how someone who is so far-sighted and so bright and so successful really thinks that humans can control technology. Name a technology that humans have been able to control.
1: Well, I mean, these people are all saying that you know, there could be an extinction-level event. I mean, they could destroy humanity. I mean, if the AI executives are saying that, should we listen?
2: I know, because if somebody put out in a retrospective of Time magazine all the doomsday covers that went wrong, like nuclear war in 1982, and, you know, global apocalypse.
1: Let me just ask you this, but if this intelligence is now, I mean, they're creating a super intelligence whereby these AI actors are acting on their own without human influence. To me, that is scary as hell. That doesn't
2: it is.
1: You know?
2: It is, but you can't do anything about it, is what I'm saying. You're not going to
1: just let it roll.
2: Well, I think you try to work with it, right? Like, you can't resist it, so you have to sort of, you know, Tai Chi, whatever, work with it. You cannot say, stop. And we don't have a government. My gosh, what has the government ever done well? Look at the post office.
1: Well, I mean, the only thing you could argue that the government has done fairly well is the military. You know, that they have theoretically not launched a nuclear weapon since Hiroshima, so they've technically kept us safe, supposedly. Since 9/11, we haven't had another terrorist attack, but I get your drift. I mean, the government is inefficient and corrupt, and yeah, it's a disaster. I don't know.
2: Well,
1: as laissez-faire about this, I guess. I'm taking their words seriously when they say that we're threatened.
2: I believe that, but I don't care what a government does. Bob in his basement and his buddies. You know, it's just impossible to control. I think we are in for it, so we better deal with it.
1: There's no way to put the genie back in the bottle.
2: I guess that's the best way to put it.
1: Okay.
2: No way to put the genie back in the bottle, that's correct.
1: Yeah, okay. All right, let's go to the Flaming Conservative. You'll have the final word this morning. Hey, Flaming Conservative, good morning.
3: Hey, Jeff. Sorry I missed last night. I had no issue come up. Other than that, I wouldn't have missed it.
1: Yeah, you missed a great show. All right, but I don't want to take away your time. You just got about a minute. What you got, my friend?
3: These Democrats, all they want to do is come on TV and say, people like Kathy Hochul and Chucky Schumer say, you see, gas is over $4 a gallon under Trump. And why don't you come up with a solution to help alleviate the gas price? No, all they want to do is use it in front of the media and make Trump look bad. It's supposed to be working for us, not against us.
1: Well, you're right about that, playing a conservative. All they care about is demonizing Trump, making him look bad, trying to go after Trump. I mean, they're singularly focused on that. You are right. They don't care about helping us. They don't care about doing anything to make our lives better. They just want to get Trump. Donna, we have about 20 seconds. Any final comments?
2: I think we just have to stay positive. We can get very discouraged by politics or AI, but like Zach said, you know, it's all about the Lord and where we're headed.
1: All right. Thank you, my dear. Thank you, Ms. Pat, in the studio, and all of you. Hey, we'll see y'all tonight. Evening edition of Ringside at 6. Keep it right here on WGSO. Folks, have a great day, and we'll see you later.
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8: News this hour from Town Hall. I'm Mary Rose. President Trump returned to the White House Saturday evening after cutting short his stay at Camp David as the administration weighs its next steps on Iran and prepares for next week's UN General Assembly. As artificial intelligence panic grows, one prominent Trump advisor is urging the administration not to overact.
9: Anthropic CEO Dario Amodei warns that advanced AI may pose serious risks. But David Sachs pushes back, arguing companies shouldn't use fear to demand cartels or government approval before launching products. Sachs says existing antitrust and product liability laws are enough, and that Washington should avoid unnecessary regulation. The bigger danger, he says, may be falling behind China. For President Trump, the message is simple. Keep America innovating and let Congress handle the rest. Richard Boyd reporting.
8: Democrats are doubling down in Michigan, pouring millions into a Senate race. Republicans see as a major pickup opportunity. Correspondent Ron Taylor reports.
10: According to Axios, Senate Majority PAC aligned with Chuck Schumer is spending another $10 million to support Abdul El-Sayed, bringing its Michigan spending to $30 million. El-Sayed says every path to a Democratic Senate majority runs through Michigan. Republicans are backing former Congressman Mike Rogers and see the race as a chance to flip the seat. The massive spending signals Democrats may be worried about their candidate choices. Ron Taylor reporting.
8: The U.S. says it killed four people in an airstrike on a drug boat in the Caribbean. U.S. Southern Command made the announcement in a post on Saturday and said confirmed intelligence revealed that the vessel was involved in narco trafficking. More on these stories at townhall.com.
11: The midterms are almost here, and Republicans could be in deep trouble. Polls show Democrats leading in key races. Tonight, Rob Finnerty on Newsmax reveals the growing threat from the DSA and the radical left. With less than 60 days to go, Finnerty says it's time for the GOP to hit the panic button. The House may go, and control of the Senate is up for grabs. Gas prices, mortgage rates, health care, and out-of-control national debt. Americans are angry, and the progressive left wants total control of Congress. Tallarico, El-Sayed, AOC, Bernie Sanders. Finnerty reveals President Trump's secret plan to fight back and what you can do to help him. Don't miss Finnerty tonight at 8 p.m. Eastern on Newsmax. Millions are tuning into Newsmax. 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
8: James Tallarico's lead in the Texas Senate race may not be as strong as media reports suggest, and new questions are putting his campaign under pressure. Correspondent Bob Agnew has the details.
12: Some political observers are challenging a Siena poll showing Tallarico ahead of Ken Paxton, citing its small sample size. They question Tallarico's claims of rejecting billionaire and dark money, pointing to high-dollar donors and Hollywood fundraisers. And an undercover video appears to show a pro-Tallarico PAC paying organizers $25 per voter contacted, raising possible legal concerns. Paxton is demanding answers as the Texas Senate battle heats up. Bob Agnew reports.
8: The Houthi rebels in Yemen are claiming they attacked Saudi Arabia's capital and oil facilities with drones and missiles. The New York Times says emergency alerts went off in Riyadh on Saturday. Breaking news and analysis at Town Hall. The Texas Department of Transportation has paused issuing permits for flock cameras and other automated license plate readers along state roads.
13: The decision directed by Governor Greg Abbott doesn't affect cameras already installed. The agency confirmed the pause on Thursday. The cameras scan vehicles to compile license plate data, raising privacy concerns. Abbott's late August order blocked state funding for these cameras, leading to hundreds being shut down. City councils and county commissions have also unplugged cameras due to privacy concerns and misuse by law enforcement. Keith Peters reporting.
8: President Trump says he's converting his proposed triumphal arch in Washington, D.C. into a top-grade military complex. In a post on Sunday, the president said he made the decision at the strong request of the U.S. military as well as national security purposes. More on these stories at townhall.com.
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19: 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I'm an old guy from, like, you know, way back when, and this technology here. 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That's what you're listening to right now. But what you're going to be listening to pretty soon here is what we call the Radio Flashback. That's right. Pay attention, Jude. Jude Blue. But back in the 90s, that's not the speed limit, you know, the 1990s, Jude Blue was just Jude. And there was a guy named Larry Reagan, the most popular guy that I have ever run across in my entire existence. I'm telling you, Larry was something else. But he knew everybody and everything. And radio was changing. It's changed a lot. I don't know what it's doing right now. I ain't paying attention. Not usually conscious during the day, you know. But I do remember vaguely that this particular program was recorded on King Street out there in Metro. You know what I mean? And we've got some bonus audio on it this week. Bonus. Remember WNOE. I vaguely remember sleeping there and getting paid. But WNOE AM was album oriented, rock. Anyway, I was on the AM station back then. But this was way before me. There was a guy, Jim Stewart. I'm just remembering that. I'm having a flashback. Jim Stewart, but during this particular episode of Radio Flashback, a guy named Tom called in. So who called, right? Who cares? Well, Tom had a lot of old audio that he saved, and it was old back then, and we're talking about 19, I don't know, the year. I gotta look it up. But Tom gave us some WNOE jingles. Also, this was when WTIX, the allocated number 690, was a of the call letter. You'll have to listen to the show to find out. And speaking of listening to the show and ha-ha-ha laughing, you know, being a radio guy, other radio guys, they got a fake voice. He uses that 927 of my voice made out of, but this guy called in. He was an old popular dude before, I think, I don't know what, but Jim Dandy, if you remember him. Also, we reminisce about Papa Stoppa. Man, I haven't heard Papa Stoppa in a long time. It was a store, a Gaylord store, in New Orleans. I remember vaguely seeing Papa Stoppa, but I talk about that. I'm talking about it now. I was talking about it then, and Larry Reagan was talking about it. He also brought up Dr. Daddy-O. Dr. Daddy-O was Vernon Winslow. If you remember Vernon, a radio personality. He was a black man, and back then, Larry stood up for the black man. Yeah, they told him, don't book Dr. Daddy. Let him tell you he's going to be here in a minute. Come on, Larry, wake up, man. Well, I wish I could bring him back. But Larry talks about how he was basically, Ray Charles was a little known back then. We're talking way before the 90s that I did this show with. But Larry tells a story about how Ray Charles was supposed to play Pontchartrain Beach and said, anyway, let Larry tell you the story. It's pretty interesting. Now, if you're a baby boomer, stick with me because I'm Jude Blue right now. If you saw me, you'd say, the guy's a weirdo. You'd be right. But go to my YouTube channel. It's Jude Blue 48, J-U-D-E-B-L-U-E-D 48, and subscribe. If you're one of my TikTok listeners, go to YouTube, subscribe. Gotta have subscribers or I'm nowhere. But do the best you can. But let's get on with the radio show. Also, there's some NBC news. Well, it's NBC. You want to call it news? I don't know. But baby boomers, you'll remember these news stories. You remember how they were lying to us about Kosovo and whatever. We had nothing but the truth here.
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21: Well, I'm sure I care for that. They call in New Orleans.
0: Now, hold it just a minute. We're not strangers. We're players. Where are you at, Brother Dan?
21: This is Dan Diamond.
0: Yeah, and you can hear this not hit on WNOE 629 every morning.
21: Yes, sir. 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
0: Hey, where are you at, Skip?
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0: And I understand he slept on a pool table and got all balled up. Now, he's on vacation. Reminding you, he'll be on from 9 to 12. 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
0: Hey, Jim Stewart here. Who are you?
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0: Jack the Cat here. Things get fine from 6 to 9 in Jack the Catsville. Come on board. You're welcome.
24: 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My time is news time at 55 past the hour. I'll see you then.
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30: show is
29: the one you want to see.
30: George A. Hey,
31: oh, all right. Thank you, Tom. And listen, okay, that was called, well, the other side's Rhythm of the City, huh?
32: Well, the other side is the Sound of the City.
31: Sound of the City.
32: That's a sort of a jingle.
31: Mm-hmm. But that was, well, I got Skip the Whip, Jim Stewart from 3 to 6, Jack the Cat. He had a nice voice, huh?
32: Yeah, he had the best voice of the ones on there.
31: Looked like Glenn Sims, Bob Newman, All Night Ken Lee. That must have been Larry's competition.
32: Dan Diamond.
31: Yeah, Dan, that's the one on the front. Yeah, Dan, I wonder where he is right now.
32: Well, last I heard of him, he was over on the Bay St. Louis station, but I don't know where he is now.
31: Huh. Who else we had? That was pretty interesting there. That's a 45, huh?
32: Yeah, this was evidently made by WNOE.
31: You don't know, they have got a year on that or what?
32: No, there's no year, but I'm guessing it probably had to be in the 50s because they claimed to be number one.
31: Mm-hmm.
32: I remember in the 50s, they had Jeff Hug on there, and he used to do the Hug Till Midnight.
31: Okay.
32: And I think he did some other shows. I also have a copy of a part of a paper that I made because the paper was about to fall apart. It was from 1951, and it shows Jack the Cat on WWEZ, which was 690 before WTIX got it.
31: Okay.
32: I also had Jack the Cat doing the news. They had... let me see, I marked one of these things. One of them was kind of curious. I didn't know the fellow was on the radio, but I think he is the editor of the Louisiana Weekly, the Tech Stevens Show.
31: Tech Stevens, yeah.
32: That was on WMRY, which at that time was the only black, no, it was one of two black stations.
31: Mm-hmm.
32: 1951.
31: Tom Freeman?
32: Who's that?
31: Okay. Well, that's Tom. That's Ed in the background there.
32: Yeah, I thought that might be him.
31: All right. That's Mr. Tom on the phone there. You got to...
32: You want to hear the other side of this?
31: Sure do. You got to tell me what it's called again. You only told me four times, Tom.
32: The Sound of the City.
31: All right.
32: This is a jingle. I got a couple of other things. I don't know how well this is picking up on the phone.
31: Sounds fine. We're listening for the content, not the quality, you know.
32: Yeah, well, it's... The quality's not bad. I had to wash this thing to get the dirt off of it.
31: Mm-hmm.
32: It sounded pretty noisy when I first tried to play it.
31: Yeah, that's the old stuff.
32: Well, it was new when I got it, as far as I know. Here's
31: so
32: the next one.
31: I was new when I was born.
33: Known as City That Care Forgot, they call it New Orleans. Red beans and rice and Creole fight, all boys and voodoo.

0: Mighty 690, WTIX in New Orleans, and the remnants from the past there. All right, Tom, did they say on there who, what the singing group was doing that?
1: Yeah, they don't give any idea at all.
0: Okay, back then that wasn't, I would imagine that was probably pressed in a local studio somewhere, and not, in other words, probably very few copies of it were made.
1: Yeah, I'm sure it was probably a giveaway from WNOE or something like that.
0: But that's what they used to do, Larry. Boy, if Larry was here, he could... I don't know if you know what happened to Larry Reagan tonight. The power went out, so he's not able to call.
1: Yeah, I heard you say that. I was hoping he would be listening.
0: Yeah, he'd probably listen. I don't know if he's got a battery radio or not, but I know he don't have a battery telephone, so... in fact, if I'd have known, well, we didn't know the power was going to go out. If I'd have known that, I'd been smarter than the whole city. But I could have had him call on a car phone or something.
1: Another oddball here that I pulled out called What is a Disc Jockey on one side, and the other side is What is a Secretary, and it was made in Texas. I think that was probably played around here a little bit, too.
0: Okay. What is a disc jockey? Who's it by, does it say?
1: What is a disc jockey? Larry Monroe.
0: All right, Larry Monroe. Let me put you on the, make sure I don't get hung up on here because we got another call coming in. But what I'm going to do is let's make sure I push the right button. There you are. All right, Tom, well, you want to play that? You got it ready?
1: Yeah, let me get it on here.
0: All right, I'm going to take if you're on hold, just hang on. We're on the air with Tom right now on the North Shore and some genuine, authentic, nostalgic remnants, I guess you call them, huh?
1: Yeah, I got it on there.
0: All right, it's called What is a Disc Jockey, huh?
1: Right.
0: All right, let it rip, Tom. Of course, you have to wait for it to queue up. It's a record.
2: 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Mothers love them. Other DJs hate them. Sponsors pay them. Advertising executives tolerate them. And newspapers ignore them. A disc jockey is happiness with a cold in his nose, dignity with a blooper on his lips, and a bright spot in your day with a commercial up his sleeve. A disc jockey is a composite of many things. The imagination of an author, the showmanship of a P.T. Barnum, the following of a Pied Piper, and the warmth of a close friend. He likes the latest music, sponsors, high hoop rating, days off, posing for pictures with beautiful women, secretaries, golden pear-shaped tones, trade gags, having high school co-eds ask him for autographs, and someone else picking up the check. Nobody can get such enjoyment out of a job, yet complain so much. Nobody else can get so much out of records, words, and gimmicks. Nobody else can cram into a program countless recordings, a funny story about what happened on the way to the studio, the correct time in every time zone in the Western Hemisphere, the correct temperature in every surrounding city with a population of over 50, and friendly words from friendly sponsors every friendly couple of minutes. A disc jockey is a magical creature. He makes your blues disappear with the spinning of a record. He's your jester, your companion, your servant, and a member of your family. A music-playing, mood-setting, toe-tapping number on your dial. But when you tune him in, tired of the humdrum routine of the day, he can brighten your life and start you afresh with two magic words. Hi, everybody.
0: What is a disc jockey, huh, Tom?
1: Okay, that's the first side.
0: Is there a label on that, company or record company?
1: It says LIN, Gainesville, Texas.
0: Gainesville.
1: And then, you know, you have a number, and it has, what is a disc jockey? Mm-hmm. Disc jockey. Larry Monroe, it looks like he wrote it and cited it. The other side, what is a secretary?
0: Mm-hmm.
1: Billy Page, done by Don Keyes.
0: All right.
1: Similar to that.
0: Okay.
1: Get this thing to queue up.
0: About how many records you got stashed away? Is that a bunch of them, huh?
1: Oh, quite a few. These are a couple of the oddballs I pulled out.
0: Mm-hmm.
1: I've got one. I don't know if you were here long enough to listen to Papa Stoppa in the early days.
0: I was confused as to there were two Papa Stoppas, and I know I met one at a Gaylord's department store in the parking lot. They had a little van that used to go out and do remotes. It looked like a little studio with glasses. It seemed like it had a glass on the side, glass window, that you could watch it. It looked just like a roving studio, and he was in there. And I briefly kind of saw him. I don't even think I ever spoke to him. But
1: that was probably Clarence Heyman.
0: Okay, this would have been 64, 65,
1: yeah,
0: something
1: it
0: like that.
1: It had to be Clarence Heyman. One time at the Symphony Book Fair, I ran into Dr. Daddio, whose real name was Vernon Winslow, and I talked to him. Now,
0: mm-hmm.
1: I think he told me that there were up to four Papa Stoppas. He said two black and two white.
0: Okay.
1: Larry says he doesn't remember that many. He remembers three. But Vernon Winslow took the name of Papa Stoppa one time, and he was the one that was kicked off the radio station for picking up the mic and doing the station break.
0: Okay.
1: WJMR. He was known as Dr. Daddio.
0: He was a troublemaker, huh?
1: Did you ever get Dr. Daddio?
0: Dr. Daddio, no.
1: Well, he was on WYLD, I guess, until he got sick and died. But he was a little thin fellow, but he had a really good, great, deep voice.
0: That's usually when we quit, when we die.
1: as far as I know, he was working up until close to the time he died, but he had a real deep voice, and I taped him off the air just to get his voice.
0: Mm-hmm.
1: He used to be on WWEZ way back in the 40s or early 50s.
0: Okay.
1: And he said there were two black Papa Stoppas. I don't know the names of the other two.
0: Oh, hold on a second there, Tom. You still there?
1: Yeah, Jim.
0: All right, hold on a second, Larry. You there? Hey, Tom.
1: Yeah.
0: All right. We still got Tom. It looked like we might have lost Larry. We don't have the conference with him, but I think we went Larry, too. You got Larry?
1: Larry was getting in.
0: Yeah, late Larry.
1: Yeah.
0: Okay, we got Larry and Tom.
1: Right.
0: All right. Are you listening, Larry?
3: Yeah, I've been listening.
0: Okay. All right, Tom, well, go ahead. We'll finish what you were saying.
1: Okay, I was talking about the Papa Stoppas.
0: Mm-hmm.
3: Yeah.
0: Hey, Larry, you got a loud phone there, wherever you are.
3: I'm bringing it down.
0: Okay.
1: How many Papa Stoppas does Larry remember?
3: I remember... three. Vernon Winslow, he was the first, I think. It was a white radio station owned by white people, all white announcers, but it was catered to the black market. And Dr. Daddio, Vernon Winslow, naturally he was black, and he knew of the... He knew the city with the blacks. He was working with them. He was doing a part-time teacher at Dillard, at one of the universities. Anyway, he knew the terrain, and they were grooming him. Now, what happened, I don't know, since I wasn't there. But the next thing you know, Duke Fields took over, I think. And he did his... sort of rhyming, and he lasted, I don't know, a couple of years. He fell out with management. He went over to NOE, and he didn't do too well over there, and he faded out, went into the furniture business. In the meantime, while all that was going on, Clarence Heyman took over, or as I know, as Papa Stoppa number two or three, however you want to evaluate Dr. Daddio. That's about it.
0: That's the whole story. You remember any of that, Tom?
1: Well, like I was saying, if I'm not mistaken, Dr. Daddio told me there were two black and two white Papa Stoppas. Now, I can't say that for sure because nobody else remembers it. He said there were two black and two white. Now, Clarence Heyman and
3: Duke Field.
1: Dr. Daddio are the only two that I know. The other one you mentioned, I don't know about except hearing you tell about it.
3: You didn't know Duke Field? Duke started with the station. What happened was, I think, I wasn't there then, and then I came shortly. When I came, Dr. Daddio, Vernon Winslow, was no longer with the station. And I think they used him and found out all about how you could appeal to the blacks. And remember, that was segregation time. I haven't any proof, but it seems mysteriously funny why he disappeared. And not on the air. If he was on the air, I don't know. I can find out from Papa Stoppa Clarence.
0: Mm-hmm.
3: But at the moment, that clarification would have to come from him. But I remember Duke Thiel. He looked, Duke, nice-looking guy. He looked like Kirk Douglas. And a high ego, very egotistical.
0: Oh, and he was in radio?
3: Yeah.
0: Gee,
3: I wonder,
0: that happened.
3: Wonder what happened. And I know he had a... everybody in the city listened to him. And the ironic part of it was he could not stand music. That was the funny part. He couldn't. Most disc jockeys have a feel for the record.
0: Mm-hmm.
3: That's one of the reasons you get in it. You love the music. This guy could not pick a record. And Clarence Heyman, who then was Tipper Topper, I think Cliff Tipper, he'd come on after Duke. And he knew all the music. So he would pick Duke's records for him. And since Duke took requests in those days, people would send in cards, letters, etc. And Clarence would pull all of his music. Then Clarence would play some of Duke's and some of his when he came on several hours later. But Duke had that rhythm and rhyme type thing. It caught on, and then after a year, I remember the late Stanley Ray told me, who was part owner, he said we had a good year. We made, Duke made like 15,000 that year. That was back in 1949, remember? And he said, man, I hope we can go on, we can go on to bigger things. Well, what happened was Stanley decided to leave. He and George Miro were partners. So he decided for whatever reason to string out on his own. And he got a man named Jules Paglen, very nice gentleman who was wealthy. And they started WBOK, which was really beaming into the black market. He had Okie Dokie as his star over there. And Duke faded away. Papa Stopper Clarence stayed with JMR. And I was trying to think, they had an FM station. WNNR-FM, I think.
4: WRCM.
3: RCM, that's what it was.
4: Classical Music Society.
3: Yeah, right. I'd forgotten the call letters. So Papa Stopper stayed, Clarence did, and went on to glory. Duke faded away. Stanley and Mr. Pagman, they did well with BOK. They bought four other radio stations. They had a chain. So that's how it all came down.
4: The reason I don't remember him is because I think my earliest memories of Papa Stopper are about 52 and 53, somewhere in there.
3: Uh-huh.
4: And I used to hear all the old New Orleans stuff, but he never would announce anything. He'd run 25 minutes straight.
3: Yeah, right, Clarence would play a segue serenade.
0: He was sleeping.
3: Yeah, it caught on. It was, now we're going to play uninterrupted music, and we play all the hits one after the other. Like a jukebox, and the people would go bananas.
4: Yeah, he's done 25 minutes. He called it jam session when I used to.
3: Yeah, right. Jam, jive, and gumbo.
4: I didn't know the New Orleans artists for a long time. I didn't even music, but I didn't know who'd get them or what label they were on.
3: Right. Yeah, all the New Orleans artists would come up there. Smiley Lewis, Fats Domino was unheard of. Clarence May Fats, and all those guys, because he was the only one really leaning on their record.
0: I say, tell us, Larry, what do you know about it?
3: I don't know too much.
0: I'll tell you what, Tom and I was really getting on. No, I'm just kidding you, Larry. We got one call on this. I think we can get one call on with us because they've been holding just about since both of us got on, or all three of us got on. Let's see if we can do that. If anybody gets disconnected, just call me back. But it looks like we got a caller. You're on with Larry Reagan. Hello. Hello.
5: Hello there.
0: Who that is?
5: Oh, man. How you doing? Just Jude.
0: Uh-huh.
5: Yeah.
3: Hey,
5: after...
3: there he is.
5: Hey, man.
3: Here he is.
5: It's
3: Mr. Bob.
0: Okay.
5: No, actually, I'm sort of known as the Jim Dandy to the rescue here.
3: Yeah.
5: Yeah, man. How you doing, Les?
3: Fine, fine, old buddy. You been all right?
5: Oh, yeah. I've been fine, man.
3: Good.
5: You been, huh?
3: Doing okay. Doing all right.
5: Oh, great.
3: Nice hearing you again. You got that you got that Chicago voice. Midwestern voice. You got a nice radio voice.
5: Yeah, Larry, thanks, man. I tell you. Yeah, I've got a voice for radio. What can I say?
0: Who is this, Larry?
3: Let him tell you.
0: Okay.
5: Just Dude.
0: Yeah.
5: Yeah, man. I'm known as Jim Dandy, actually.
0: Okay. Right.
3: He's been known as Jim Dandy for years.
0: All right.
5: That's correct. Ever since I've been...
3: And the other name, you have another name. You have several names.
5: Well, yeah, okay.
0: We all have several names.
5: Well, yeah. That's true.
3: True.
0: Yeah? It sounds familiar is why I'm trying to figure it out. I'm not as good as you as recognizing voices, Larry, but it sounds familiar.
5: I said, I'll help you out.
0: Okay.
5: I was listening to all this stuff about NOE that George had on North Shore, and man, oh boy, that's great stuff.
0: Yeah, that's Tom. Thank you, Tom.
5: I meant to say Tom. Yeah. Sorry about that. But
0: Tom's still on with us, I hope. Are you still there, Tom?
4: Still here.
0: Okay.
4: Before I get off, I want to ask Larry a couple of things.
0: Okay.
5: And
0: I got your phone number. I'll give it to Larry when we get done, if that's okay with Larry.
4: Yeah.
0: All right. Okay with Tom. I'll fix that up. But go ahead.
5: I wish I could, especially that first side with all of the DJs and stuff.
0: Yeah.
5: That's something I wish I could get on tape, because I collect a lot of that stuff, to be honest with you. I tell you. And when I first came to New Orleans from the Chicago area, I sort of got into NOE. I didn't know about Ticks here yet, I started listening to NOE. That's when a guy named Greg Mason was over there.
0: Greg Mason, do you remember C.C. Courtney? Were you there around there?
5: I remember C.C., yeah.
0: He inspired me to get in video. I'll tell you why.
5: Okay.
0: I saw he didn't get a haircut, and he still had a job. So that looks like that's from me,
4: Speaking of old DJs, you ought to see the caricatures on the old WCIX surveys before they were on 690. You had Ron Hunter under another name, as you can tell by looking at it.
5: It was probably Bill Novak.
3: Yeah, right.
4: There were several others on there that were all used with caricatures all around the surveys.
5: Wow.
4: These were 58 surveys, I think, before they went to 690.
5: Okay.
3: Yeah, Novak's real name was Siglin.
5: Yeah.
3: From his daddy was mayor of
5: Logalusa,
3: yeah. Where Mr. Anita Bryan resides.
5: That's right, yeah. And
3: all the bugs are loose.
5: I might be able to. You was asking when that was, where Dan Diamond was in the morning, Jude.
0: Mm-hmm.
5: I think that might have been around either 50. I think I'd heard that there was around either 58 or 59, something like that.
0: I'll be darned. I was 10 years old.
5: Yeah.
0: Even I was young. That must have been a long time ago.
5: Well.
4: Speaking of old stuff on this 1951 piece in the paper, I have to have the ad on there for the top 20 of 1280, which you probably don't remember.
0: 1280.
4: On the WCSU radio.
0: Mm-hmm.
5: Oh, okay.
4: And they play the top 20 every day during the week.
0: All right. What was number one?
4: I don't have that on there.
0: I don't? Okay.
4: It's just an ad that shows it in it.
0: Okay.
4: It shows it in the schedule. I remember the program lasting up, I guess, into mid or late 50s.
5: Wow.
4: WSMB used to play the top 40 at one time, too, in the mid 50s.
5: Yeah, they were there. Weren't they, if I'm not correct, you can correct me if I'm not right about this, weren't they the five-star station at one time?
3: Yeah. With Sid Noel, who's Morgan.
0: Mm-hmm.
5: Right.
3: He was there along with Roy Roberts.
5: Mm-hmm.
3: Scott Muni at night.
0: I remember Scott Muni was up from New York, right?
3: He's from here, but he went to New York.
0: Okay.
5: Yeah, he went to WNEW.
3: Yeah, I think he's...
0: I used to listen to him when I was a kid growing up.
3: Somebody told me they let him go just recently, like 6 months ago.
5: Right.
3: At NEW. I don't know.
4: WNEW gave up the big band and pop format and went to talk or something like that, and it went over.
5: Yeah, actually, they went to business radio is what they did.
3: Oh, they did?
4: Went to the format was picked up by WQXR, which used to be the classical music station. They switched and put the classical on FM and went to the WNEW format, and now it's Disney Radio, so that went too.
5: Yeah, that's true.
3: What was the station in Newark, New Jersey, played nothing but strings years ago, and it was like the only station in the world, and you could pick them up. And it was like elevator music, soft music, strings, and people loved it. I remember Jack Parr would say, I was listening to it coming down to the studio. It was so popular, uninterrupted music for like, they only sold like three or four commercials an hour.
4: It might have been WQXR.
3: No, it wasn't that. I don't know if I know.
5: Was it Newark or Paterson, New Jersey?
3: I'm not really sure. It was in New Jersey.
5: Okay.
3: And everybody listened to it. And I tell you, a guy here was popular was Bob Poole, WWL Radio.
5: Oh, okay.
3: He was on tonight. He'd come on with, his theme song was when he signed up, "I'll See You in My Dreams."
5: Okay.
3: He'd whistle, and he'd tell gags, and he was very polite and nice. And he got a deal with ABC, but they messed him up.
5: Wow.
3: They put him on ABC, but they sandwiched him in with the game of the day at that time. And he was moved around so much, nobody knew where he was.
5: Mm-hmm.
3: Evidently, he made enough money. Somebody told me he bought a radio station in his home of, I think, North Carolina somewhere.
5: You know who else did that, too? Bought himself, I think he bought a couple of stations. That's Cousin Brucey.
3: Did he? Yeah.
0: I remember Cousin Brucey, too.
3: He did, yeah.
5: Yeah, who was big on WABC for years.
3: Well, those guys made mega bucks up there, you see?
5: Oh, yeah.
0: Who remembers the name of the guy that he used to play like a mad scientist bubbling type music? This was in New York, and he had like, I don't know what you'd call it, but he had a word for the alphabet, a word that started with A, one that started with B, one that started with C, D, and he went all the way down the alphabet with this albatross's bishop, all the way down the gamut, and he was called something or other, some kind of scientist, something on the lines of that. I remember listening to him. He was on all nights when I was a kid.
3: Got me there. Haven't
5: you got MCA?
0: No, this was a long, this was, it had to be 54, 55. Yeah, this was before, I remember driving by a McDonald's.
5: Okay.
0: And it said over like 10,000 served, something like that. And I remember thinking, what kind of a, who the hell's counting hamburgers?
4: That's a string station, Mr. Buckmeister, who grew up in New Jersey.
0: Mm-hmm.
4: I'll tell you what that was.
0: Yeah, he might have, he couldn't get through right now. He wanted to. We got one caller on hold, and I can only put three all night at a time, and we're it. All right.
4: Let me ask Larry. Okay.
3: We better move on.
4: Maybe you better get me off and get somebody else on.
0: Okay, I'm going to have to, who's that, Tom?
4: Yeah.
0: All right, hold on a second, Tom. What I'm going to do, I really appreciate it. That was Tom out in Slidell, and when you get some more stuff, I'll be calling you sometime later on tomorrow, Tom. And I also gave that number to that other person that I told you about. He may be contacting you, too.
4: Okay, I wanted to ask Larry two things.
0: Go ahead, Larry.
4: Get off. One is the 3 o'clock in the morning you want, I think it's by Bert Kampfer. Is it the one you used to play?
3: Bert Kampfer?
4: Yeah.
3: No, I played it by Ted Lewis.
4: Ted Lewis?
3: Remember how he talks it?
4: Oh, yeah.
3: He sort of talks things.
4: Yeah, I didn't remember which one you played.
3: I had a great one years ago. The guy was a modern jazz performer. He sang, but he was commercial. Had a great arrangement. And I can't remember the name, and I don't know what happened. I had the tape, and somebody erased it. Then I couldn't find the record. It was a little 45.
5: I think I know the one you're talking about, Larry.
3: Who's that?
5: I think I know the one you're talking about. I think because you mentioned it one night. I think you did.
3: What's that?
5: I think you said his name was Herbert Oscar Anderson or something.
3: That's
5: like that.
3: It.
5: Yeah.
3: Wait, was it Earl Oscar?
5: It was Herbert.
3: Herbert Oscar Anderson?
5: Yeah.
3: I think you're right.
5: Yeah.
4: That one I haven't heard of.
3: That was a great arrangement.
5: Oh, yeah, it was neat. I never knew you lost it, though.
3: Yeah, something happened. Somebody broke the record. It was a little 45.
5: Right.
3: And I had a record I made with my own voice off of Anthony Quinn. Remember Anthony Quinn? And where does love go when it leaves you? And I was using a parakeet's voice. And I had it interwoven into Anthony Quinn's, he did a beautiful narration.
5: Yeah.
3: And the man from Capitol Records came through. He said, "Man, if Anthony Quinn hears that record, he'd come in and break them all."
5: Oh, my God.
3: Including your head, he told me.
0: He probably still do that today.
3: Yeah, today. He's 82. Still making babies. But there was a... And I had more requests for that tape.
5: Oh,
3: people were calling up. I had, the police cars with a little taxi cab with the bubble on top.
5: Right.
3: All kind of little sayings and food stamps, the whole schmear. And I could have sold that. And I kept it, and somebody erased it. And that was the end of that.
5: Wow. Because I tell you, the first time I heard that thing, I thought I was going to cry laughing, man. I tell you.
3: It was cute, wasn't it?
5: Oh, yeah.
3: I got a few beers in me one night. And I think Richard Frey, I said, set up the tape. And I went in the control room for about 2 hours. Kind of like to hurt my voice trying to talk like the parakeet. That high pitch, you know?
5: Yeah.
3: But it came out great, and we ran for years with it.
5: Oh, I know. Yeah. You're great.
3: Well, it's gone forever, and so is the dialogue. Kill yourself when you do something like that.
0: We

0: still got Larry Reagan, no luck.
1: Yeah. Oh, yeah.
2: I was going to ask Larry if he still remembers riding around the Sanger Theater in the 1926 Model T.
1: Yeah, I remember that, sure. That guy put the movie director.
2: Yeah.
1: Oh, was that a scam?
2: Yeah, well, I couldn't believe that they let him in the Sanger Theater with that thing.
1: Were you in that movie?
2: No, but I was sitting next to you. You about had a fit and you got up and walked out.
1: Yeah, I'll tell you that story, man. That is the biggest scam that I can ever perpetrate on all the guys in the business. Andre Laborde was the star, Andre,
0: mm-hmm.
1: on SMB.
0: Yeah.
1: This guy made a movie.
3: Yeah, The Czar of New Orleans.
1: The Czar of New Orleans. And I got a call one night from a young lady. Her first name was Rose, and she was about 18, and I knew her, and I invited her to come up to the station. She brought her guitar, and she sang three or four songs to the Rascals. She was appearing on the Gulf Coast. Okay, end of story there. Some years later, Rose calls me up, and I said, do you want to come up and do your shtick? She says, I'm appearing in a movie. I said, a movie? She says, yeah. I've got the lead as the woman, and my daddy's going to be in the movie, and Andre Laborde's going to be the male. He's the star male. I said, well, good, I work with Andre. So anyway, I forget the guy's name, Bobby somebody.
3: Bobby Davis.
1: Davis. He's a con man and all con men. So I had to go out there to get fitted out, Reed Road, go out there and let him fit you for the type of clothing. They wanted like 1930 clothing. So I go out there and I meet Bobby Davis, and he says, yeah, my one ambition is to make this movie, blah, blah. He offered me $2,000.
3: Wow.
1: So I said, man, he says, I'm going to give you I gave him a resume. He said, well, we have a sports scene. We're going to let you do a play-by-play of a high school game back in the 30s. So we went out to, I forgot the stadium. Went out there about 3 weeks later or whatever. And I had dialogue. I had it written up myself. A play-by-play for about 2 minutes. And that was about me. That was the end of me. And then, but Andre Laborde and many other guys, and they shot that movie for like 3 or 4 weeks, or maybe longer. And I think Andre said he was promised $10,000. Now comes the night of the Sanger. I'm sitting there. Bobby Davis says to me, they had the floodlights, they had all his old-time automobiles, the gals were dressed in antebellum costumes, and you think Clark Gable was coming on, you know? It was a great production. So he says to me in the theater, get up there and do stand-up for about 20 minutes, I'll give you $1,000 extra. I mean, where's this guy coming from? But anyway, well, finally he says, the crowd came in, and he said, well, knock off the stand-up. Just don't do it tonight. Okay. But anyway, he made the movie, had all these backers there, and off they went. That's the last anybody ever saw of it. Nobody got paid. Oh, my God. I've never forgotten that.
3: Oh, good heavens.
1: I asked Andre, I said, did you get paid? He said, food stamps, man. Nothing. The guy, they say he sold the movie to, in the Cannes Festival in France.
0: Mm-hmm.
1: He went over there, this is hearsay, I don't know. And he peddled that film, changed the name of it to The Mob, something with The Mob.
3: Mob Wars.
1: Huh?
3: Mob
1: Wars, yeah.
0: Well, it would make sense that he sold it, you know, to the Cannes Film Festival
1: right.
0: If he was a con man.
1: Right. He's a con man, all right. Good deal. Very good.
0: All right.
1: But the movie nobody got paid in. That's what he should have named it.
2: Funniest part, though.
0: What's that?
2: The funniest part was they tried the first showing of that thing. Sound didn't work. They had a little strip up there on a big screen. They didn't have a full size. They had a 16mm. They shot it 16 and tried to blow it up to 35 or something like that. They finally got the sound going. It was just, I think anybody with a good movie camera could have done better.
1: Uh-huh.
2: And it was sliced and some of the

0: The backers grabbed him and Gordon feathered him. He was sitting with all of his sponsors. And I said, man, if these guys put up money on this turkey, it's going to be a winner. So I got up and left.
1: They even made Channel 4 and I think maybe one of the other channels. Not to put any money.
0: Right. Well, that was the end of that. That was my acting career.
1: You did all right on your part, but...
0: Yeah, they had the man, it was so big time. You went in, they had these little trailers set up with it. The beautician would comb your hair and put all that makeup on you.
2: Mm-hmm.
0: And you felt like this is it. The guy told me later on, he said, how you can tell it's professional? They have to feed you after a certain hour.
2: Mm-hmm.
0: Well, I was working in SMB. I had a small port, so I just freezed over there for like an hour, so I missed the food, and I wasn't hungry. But if they don't feed you, and that's in the contract, the bylaws, then you know something's wrong. And I think they didn't see anybody. That's what somebody told me.
1: When they were trying to get it started, they invited people out, and they would feed them and had drinks. And one other thing that was crazy, we found out later that the place that they rented in New Orleans East to get all the people to go in and steal, they were paying some minimal amount for rent, and they had a balloon payment due at the end of several thousand bucks, and they skipped on that.
0: Gee whiz. And he had, for the football stadium, he had about 200 or 300 people. Cato, you remember Cato the singer?
1: Yeah.
0: He was in the thing. They had a segregated football stadium back in those times. And he promised each one of those people, I don't know how much, let's say $5 an hour, I'm guessing, I don't know. I said, man, when they get a hold of him, God help him.
3: You got to pass him and he ain't a football.
0: Oh, gee whiz.
3: Look, we got a caller on hold. How are we going to handle this? Because we got...
0: Let's move on then.
3: Okay.
4: Jerry.
3: Yes, sir. Hold on, Tom. Yeah?
4: Yeah. Before you go,
3: mm-hmm.
4: I was wondering if Tom might have put that NOE stuff for me on cassette.
3: Mm-hmm.
4: I could get in touch with you and give my mail address to you and you could give it to him. And...
3: Okay. What you do is call the business line and leave your address and phone number. Leave your phone number on the message machine and I'll get it from there and then I'll put you all together.
4: Oh, okay.
3: Okay.
4: Okay. That'll work.
3: All right.
4: I'll do that right now.
3: Okay. Hold on a second, Tom.
4: All right.
3: 260-9849 or WTIX. We got to go to the caller on hold now. I know you're probably thinking, yeah, sure, right. But as we got Tom back and we got Larry back and hello, thanks for holding. Who's this?
5: Good morning, Larry.
0: Yeah. The Flaming Lips.
3: Mm-hmm. You're still on, too, Tom.
0: All right.
5: You know that music y'all were talking about? I just can never get enough of it. The Irma Thomas, Fats Domino, Ernie Cato, Smiley Lewis.
0: Rhythm and Blues.
5: What's that?
0: R&B.
5: The R&B. They should have some type of shrine or hall of fame in New Orleans dedicated to those artists because none of those guys, with the exception of Fats and Ernie Cato, had one hit that went, I think, nationwide.
0: Mother-in-law, yeah.
5: But those artists did not receive anywhere near the recognition they deserve, like Clarence Frogman Henry, Danny White, Loan Me Your Hanky to the Cry, Oliver Morgan, Who Shot the La La. That, to me, you know, when I was young, I thought we would always have that type of good music. And when the Beatle invasion hit this country, that, you know, that industry in New Orleans just died overnight.
0: Yeah, I know. I still can't figure out what people saw in the Beatles. I mean, these were 15-year-old kids.
5: Mm-hmm.
0: I just could. They never did anything for me. Of course, I'm an old man by comparison. But I'd rather hear the Mills Brothers thing, you know, somebody. And these kids, I can understand the 15-year-olds fell in love like Elvis. The 15-year-olds made him.
5: You know, the only Elvis movie I ever enjoyed was King Creole, the one that was filmed in New Orleans.
0: Yeah.
5: Remember the Ernie Cato song, I Have Cried My Last Tear?
0: Yeah.
5: And he had so many, he just had a lot of good music.
0: And but he only had that one big hit. You see, that's what they go by.
5: He had one big hit, Mother-in-Law.
0: He told Fats Domino, I was there. Move over, Fats, here I come.
5: Mm-hmm.
0: And Fats had about 15, 1 million sellers. Fats laughed at him. Like, you think you're going to take the market over? You're crazy. I told Cato, I said, that song's a gimmick song. Everybody hates their mother-in-law. That's why they're buying it. Now, it had a nice beat to it, and the carrots were good, too. But I didn't...
3: Oh, boy.
0: You got that one all right?
3: Don't forget the corn, Larry.
0: Okay.
5: hey, listen.
0: Huh?
5: Larry, if you would let me play it, I have it all queued up. I could play what I think was the greatest moment in Rascal history, the Sweet Sugar State.
0: How long is it, though?

0: Oh, it's about 3 minutes.
1: I don't know. Jude, it's up to you.
2: All right, what we got to do, though, is I'm running the tape of the whole thing. I wouldn't want to lose this, so let's give it about here you go, this one.
0: The race of the day.
1: Yeah.
0: As he would believe, the race would be run.
2: Mm-hmm.
0: From, like, the fairgrounds or Jefferson down.
2: Okay.
1: Yeah,
0: what I did was, in dedication to the Queen of the Rascals, Sweet Sugar, I made up a fictitious race that was being run at the fairgrounds called the Sweet Sugar Stakes. And it has some rather colorful names in the race.
2: Let it rip.
0: Okay, now, I tell you what, I have to turn my tape on and then walk way across the room over to the speaker, so...
2: Well, Larry will fill in while you're doing that, because I think you've got a few more things left to say.
3: Wait, I got to turn it on,
0: ready,
3: or I'll lose it.
2: All right, Tom's got to... What you got to do, Tom?
4: It's a blank can.
3: It's about to run out, so I'm going to have to kick mine on this
2: too. Okay.
3: In a couple of minutes.
2: All right.
0: Is that volume okay?
2: Well, turn it up.
0: Wait, I have to walk over here to turn it up.
3: Who's that J.D. Fox, huh?
2: Mm-hmm. Calling the races.
3: I was in the service with him at Pearl Harbor.
2: In the foxhole, yeah?
3: Yeah, right. Yeah, J.D., my boy, Jules Cassetta, that's his real name.
4: Taking your turn for the news. We'll be back with him.
0: Can you hear that?
3: Yeah.
0: I'd rather be where Frank is right now,
4: Larry. Great. How about that, huh?
0: Well, you know, the Black Cat, last week on your program, remember the 10th race gave a horse out by the name of Bacalza?
4: Yeah.
0: And, you know, with the Black Cat's luck, anyone who would go out to the track and bet a horse with the name Bacalza, you know the horse is going to run the park. Yeah, be crazy. I wonder if any of the Rascals did that. No one would come up to admit to that, I bet, right?
4: Mm-hmm.
0: But, right, listen, I'm so excited tonight. I just got back from the track. We've made all the final preparations. The events are set for next week, right? This race will be bigger than the Kentucky Derby, the Preakness, and the Belmont. The first annual running of the Sweet Sugar Stakes, right?
3: Mm-hmm.
0: I'm so excited about this. Listen to some of the entries we got. Have you heard the great thoroughbred cabbage out of the Pat Stables? And have you heard of the great stakes winner Kleenex out of Big Nose?
4: Yeah, I do.
0: And I'm sorry to say, we got some also lands in the race, too, right? We got an old mare called Lady Mate running.
4: Yeah.
0: She's coming out of retirement just for this race, right? But I wouldn't put any money on it. What?
4: I don't do kicks.
0: And we got one horse just came back from a substance abuse suspension, right? Not a girlfriend. And I'm not putting any money on him, but listen, right, this is what I've done. Remember the late, great J.D. Fox? I remember when I was working Saturday morning, I used to bring my portable with me and listen to J.D. Fox prognosticate the race, the future race for that day, and he would call the race as he predicts the race would be run. And I've had the chance all my life to do this, right? So what I have done, I have put the race on tape as I believe it would be run. And this is a great fantasy. Would you let me say this, sir? No, just one race. And if Black Cat is listening, if he likes my announcing enough, I'll be willing to audition for the track announcer, right? Okay? Now, here we go. Are you ready?
2: Yes, sir. Hold on, Tom. Yeah?
5: Yeah. Before you go,
2: mm-hmm.
5: I was wondering if Tom might have put that NOE stuff for me on cassette.
2: Mm-hmm.
5: I could get in touch with you and give my...
3: Put the... He had about two or three people. Kato, you know Kato the singer?
6: Yeah.
3: He was in the thing. They had a segregated football stadium back in those times. And he promised each one of those people, I don't know how much, let's say $5 an hour, I'm guessing, I don't know. I said, man, when they get a hold of him, God help him.
2: You're going to pass him in the ain't of football.
3: Oh, gee whiz. Man.
2: Look, we got a caller on hold. How are we going to handle this? Because we got...
3: Let's move on then.
2: Okay.
5: Jude.
2: Yes, sir. Hold on, Tom. Yeah?
5: Yeah. Before you go,
2: mm-hmm.
5: I was wondering if Tom might have put that NOE stuff for me on cassette.
2: Mm-hmm.
5: I could get in touch with you and give my mail address to you, and you could give it to him. And
2: okay. What you do is call the business line and leave your address and phone number. Leave your phone number on the message machine, and I'll get it from there, and then I'll put you all together.
5: Oh, okay. Okay. Okay, that'll work.
6: All right.
5: I'll do that right now.
6: Okay, hold on a second, Tom.
5: All right.
6: 260-9849 or WTIX. We got to go to the caller on hold now. I know you're probably thinking, yeah, sure, right. But as we got Tom back and we got Larry back, and hello, thanks for holding. Who's this?
7: Good morning, Larry.
3: Yeah, the Flaming Lip.
6: Mm-hmm. You're still on, too, Tom.
7: All right.
6: What?
7: You know that music y'all were talking about? I just can never get enough of it. The Irma Thomas, Fats Domino, Ernie Cato, Smiley Lewis.
3: Rhythm and Blues.
7: What's that?
3: R&B.
7: The R&B. They should have some type of shrine or hall of fame in New Orleans dedicated to those artists, because none of those guys, with the exception of Fats and Ernie Cato, had one hit that went, I think, nationwide, Mother-in-Law,
3: yeah.
7: But those artists did not receive anywhere near the recognition they deserved, like Clarence Frogman Henry, Danny White, Loan Me Your Handkerchief to Cry, Oliver Morgan, Who Shot the La La. That, to me, you know, when I was young, I thought we would always have that type of good music. And when the Beatle invasion hit this country, that, you know, that industry in New Orleans just died overnight.
3: Yeah, I know. I still can't figure out what people saw in the Beatles. I mean, these were 15-year-old kids.
7: Mm-hmm.
3: I just could. They never did anything for me, because I'm an old man by comparison. But I'd rather hear the Mills Brothers thing, you know, somebody. And these kids, I can understand the 15-year-olds fell in love like Elvis. The 15-year-olds made him.
7: You know, the only Elvis movie I ever enjoyed was King Creole, the one that was filmed in New Orleans.
3: Yeah.
7: Remember the Ernie Cato song, I Have Cried My Last Tear?
3: Yeah.
7: And he had so many, he just had a lot of good music.
3: But he only had that one big hit.

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1: News this hour from Town Hall, I'm Mary Rose. President Trump is expanding access to America's public lands and waters with the new executive orders aimed at hunters, anglers, and outdoor businesses. Correspondent Richard Boyd reports.
2: The orders promote hunting access, habitat management, youth and veteran programs, and more science-based fisheries policy. They also target regulations officials say restrict recreational fishing and burden coastal communities. America's outdoor recreation economy generates more than $1.2 trillion per year and supports over 5 million jobs. Conservation and sportsmen's groups are praising this move, saying hunters and anglers are among America's greatest conservationists. President Trump says he's putting the American outdoorsman first. Richard Boyd reporting.
1: Warren Buffett is stepping down as chairman of Berkshire Hathaway after leading the $1 trillion conglomerate for more than six decades.
3: Warren Buffett is taking on a new role as chairman emeritus of Berkshire Hathaway after serving as chairman since 1970. His son Howard will become the company's new chairman as part of a long-planned succession. The 96-year-old, known to many financial market followers as the Oracle of Omaha, will remain a director. Buffett says he's confident with CEO Greg Abel and his son Howard as they lead Berkshire Hathaway. In a letter to shareholders, Buffett said he still has the best job in the world and that he's never felt better about what comes next. I'm Marcela Sanchez.
1: U.S. Central Command says the military has escorted 1 billion barrels of oil and over 2,000 commercial vessels out of the Persian Gulf in recent months. The announcement was made Saturday by CENTCOM leader Admiral Brad Cooper in a video. More on these stories at townhall.com.
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1: President Trump says he plans for a memorial arch will include a military facility. Jennifer King reports.
5: President Trump is now saying the 250-foot triumphal arch he wants to build in Washington will also serve a defense purpose. In a social media post, he says it would become a top-grade military complex able to store ammunition and host drones and snipers on the roof and plaza areas. He claims to be acting at the, quote, strong request of the military. The U.S. Commission of Fine Arts approved the arch proposal this week, but it faces legal opposition. Three Vietnam veterans and an architectural historian have filed a lawsuit to stop construction, saying the project lacks required congressional authorization and would block sight lines between the Lincoln Memorial and Arlington National Cemetery. Jennifer King, Washington.
1: Toys R Us is expanding in the U.S. The top retailer will open 120 new standalone stores set to open across the country this holiday season. Breaking news and analysis at townhall.com. Two of the world's most powerful leaders meet in Washington this week.
6: President Trump is scheduled to host Chinese President Xi at the White House this Thursday. He's expected to greet him as his plane lands at Joint Base Andrews on Wednesday. Topics to be discussed between the two world leaders reportedly include trade, Iran, oil, and AI.
1: Correspondent Laura Winters reporting. A Carnival cruise ship had to make a U-turn to search for a man who jumped overboard into the waters off Mexico. The search began Saturday morning as the ship was heading along the coast of Mexico's Baja Peninsula. A representative for Carnival confirmed that a male guest aboard the Carnival Panorama jumped overboard while the ship was sailing from Puerto Vallarta, Mexico to Long Beach, California. When notified that the guest was missing, the cruise line crew reviewed footage. More on these stories at townhall.com.
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21: 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Take the cannoli.
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26: The announcement is that I am not going to be touring anymore, apart from the last tour, which is going to start in September of this year, and it'll be a global tour. And it's the last time that I will be touring and traveling the world. You know, I've had an amazing life. I've had an amazing career. I've been so incredibly lucky. And my life has changed. The priorities in my life have changed. My priorities now are my family.
27: Welcome to Everything Old is New Again, and our priority is to present to you the most interesting topics in pop culture every week. And guess what? I am here with the musical connoisseur himself, David Cohen.
28: Wow, that's heavy praise for me. Thank you.
27: Oh, I'm glad that I was able to present that to you.
28: And who did we just hear? No, I'm kidding.
27: I don't even know if they announced that. That was Elton John in his recent, quote, announcement that he's done, basically, after this tour. And so that kind of got me thinking about this, because there's also Lynyrd Skynyrd has announced that their tour this summer is going to be their last, and they're retiring from performing. And of course, I know Lynyrd Skynyrd's only one person from the original band still left, Mr. Gary Rossington at this point. But still, Father Time is creeping up on all of us at this point.
28: So is Father Crime. So
27: it's a crime that Father Time is creeping up on us.
28: Yes.
27: And the question is, what band or musician that is touring in 2018 is a must-see concert before they retire? I know certainly you, and we've heard your wife Michelle on the show recently. So you have a son that's now 18 or 19?
28: 19, yeah.
27: 19, wow.
28: Which is weird because we're only 20.
27: Exactly. I don't know how you did that. But okay, it's a show for another day and another station. But, you know, I have an 8 and a 5, which actually 9 and 6 this summer. So the question is, I kind of would like to present to them some performer and bands that I like. And I do that at home with some music. I don't force it on. But if they like what I'm presenting to them, you know, we'll continue to listen. And they love, you know, Free Bird and some other songs and things. So the question is, would I want to present to them a performer that is retiring now in the last phase of their, you know, career, to try to pass off to them the love or at least like or admiration for bands that I and performers that I grew up with? And if so, would it even work? You know, would an 8-year-old watching this concert or a 9-year-old watching this concert become more of a fan, or would it solidify their fandom, or would it do nothing for them with respect to seeing live a band that's no longer existing?
28: Oh, that's a good question. Because, you know, I think a lot of older kids these days, because I have an older kid, are very much into, you know, revisiting bands of quote-unquote yesteryear and the influences that those bands or performers have on current bands and performers.
27: Well, that's interesting. See, I didn't have that perspective, and that's good that you added that. It's glad to have you here to actually have someone to talk to, respond back to. Besides that, to
28: as
27: say
28: opposed
27: something,
28: to no one? You're usually by yourself.
27: Saying something intelligent, too. It's a surprise to me. No, but... you don't live in this house. You don't see what goes on.
28: Oh, I thought you were insulting me.
27: No. Okay. My current living arrangements are... no, but that is, you know, interesting that... And I have heard and seen that people that are in high school now do have an affinity here and there for the Beatles and other bands that have come before. And I think some of that is it's a novelty, too, because they don't see a lot of bands. You hear performers, but you don't see a lot of bands now.
28: Like rock and roll...
27: Well, yeah. You know all four right. or five people in the band, and they're a unit, right. and, you know, you want to see that. And you've seen people pass away from many bands the last 3, 4, 5 years, and now the question, you know, remains. So Elton John has started the ball rolling with us there. The only thing is, I don't think there's going to be a real problem missing Elton John, thanks to William Shatner.
0: Rocket Man, burning out his fuse out here alone. Mars ain't the kind of place to raise a kid. In fact, it's cold as hell.
27: So is that comment, wow. wasn't it? So is that performance. What do you think of that? 1978, he was...
28: Like, who in that whole universe that was putting this production together thought that that was a good idea?
27: Well, I'll tell you, he was hosting, this is crazy, I looked this up, the 1978 Sci-Fi Awards. I don't even know if they exist anymore. This performance may have killed that award show, for all I know. But it was packed house. He was the host of it, and he then did a split screen with three characters that he created singing this song with some special effect, singing to himself and talking to himself. It was bizarre as bizarre can be.
28: He's got to have some kind of ego to do that, you know?
27: Not William Shatner. Are you kidding? Guy is so down to earth. Are you come on now. You're not going to go.
28: But, no, I was being sarcastic. Yes, totally agree with you.
27: But so let's get back to. I had a sidetrack with our you know,
28: well, you
27: Star
28: had to
27: Trek
28: get the,
27: reference.
28: Of
27: there.
28: Course, the Star Trek reference.
27: So,
28: of course.
27: Unfortunately, we've got it out of the way. You no longer need to
28: I'm
27: wait
28: glad
27: for
28: we
27: that.
28: Got it out of the way. Yeah. Let's forge ahead and please no more William Shatner speak alongs. Thanks.
27: Well, the question then is, let's go back to it, the 60s, 70s, 80s, and 90s performers that are on tour now in 2018. Before we get to who they are and who you'd want to see and all that, is this idea something that I should be presenting to a 9-year-old now? I mean, what age range are we talking about? That's the question, too. I mean, I'm right. stuck in that. I know that I want to have her learn and see Skinner, not like they're the cornerstone of my life, but, you know, back in the day, they were a band that was important to me. And so I want to know... Or C, is it appropriate to bring to Jones Beach Theater outside venue a 9-year-old to see a concert like that?
28: Well,
27: that's really the question.
28: Yeah, I mean, there's mitigating factors to bringing a child to a concert that has nothing to do with the music they're hearing, if you
27: right.
28: know what I mean.
27: Yes.
28: So they'll be exposed to other things that are going on there that. You know,
27: but then again, what is the audience for Skinner? That's a great question. What is the audience for Skinner, though? Are there 20, 30s and teens that are going to be a little more rambunctious, let's say, than a person that's in their 40s, 50s, and 60s that grew up with this band? Who's going to be their audience? That's a, you know, I don't
28: it's
27: know.
28: It's going to be people like you, basically.
27: And I'm, if I have a glass of wine, that's going to be it.
28: But look. When we were in high school, you were not a Lynyrd Skynyrd fan. Neither was I, all right? But we remember the kids that were into Lynyrd Skynyrd.
27: Right.
28: And those kids are basically doing the same things now they did back then while listening
27: oh,
28: to
27: so they've not
28: Skynyrd.
27: Matured at all, is what you're saying.
28: Not just, it's. I don't think it's a maturity thing. I think it's a choice of how to spend their recreational time, if
27: all
28: you
27: right.
28: know what I mean.
27: Let's stick to the alcohol for a moment, then. If that's the case, though,
28: I wasn't
27: like,
28: even thinking alcohol, but yes, alcohol too. That's right.
27: Right, let's just leave it at that for now. But the question is,
28: you're
27: you know.
28: Bad, bad. grandfather. You know that?
27: back in the day, let's say you're 20 and your drinking age was 18, you really would go to the concert. You'd drink like, you know, 15 beers. Now you're 48, let's say, right?
1: 15?
27: Are you gonna drink 15 or drink? You know, it was the Southern Comfort you would drink, like the shots of Southern Comfort. Well, are you gonna drink the same level that you did and party? Let's go that way. Party the same way you did, you know, 30 years ago when you go into the concert now, 30 years later?
28: Yeah, you might, right? I mean, it's a you're kind of reliving your youth by going to some of these reunion concerts. And that's what these bands are banking on. You're going to pay top dollar to go back in time for a little bit and do what you used to do.
27: Interesting. So therefore, there's one check in the no box because of the social environment that we're bringing this child into.
28: That could possibly be there,
27: right.
28: Yes. I'm
27: right.
28: Not saying it will, but there's always that possibility.
27: I 100% agree.
28: Now, would you see it for a Neil Diamond concert? Maybe,
27: right.
28: But probably not as much as you would for Leonard Skinner.
27: Interesting.
28: Yeah.
27: Okay, the other side of the fence is there a plus to this that would possibly offset, let's call it, the risk of running into a situation that's uncomfortable?
28: Well, look, I mean, if you're talking specifically about Leonard Skinner or the band saying that they're Leonard Skinner, obviously they were very influential and the music was really good, even though I wasn't into it when I was younger. I appreciate it more now. I think for, the musicianship, look, just bringing a kid to a live concert, regardless of the genre of music they're listening to, can never really be a bad thing, right?
27: So that's what I think. Yeah,
28: I think overall the pros outweigh the cons,
27: right? And and we'll have a seat on the aisle, and if you're going to say there's
28: the
27: a
28: exit.
27: Problem, we can sneak out, go to the bathroom, right. If I'm uncomfortable with what's happening, right. I don't know. I've been to a few lately concerts, and at Jones Beach in particular. I don't know about other areas of the country, the venue. I saw Fleetwood Mac, let's say, 2 summers ago. And I guess I could say that's the same kind of environment and maybe a little more mellow, I would say, of audience, but still, same right. kind of situation. And there was nothing untoward happening at all. It was much more mature crowd, and it was right. almost like seeing like a Broadway show in a way, which is a bad way. People weren't even standing for most of the concert. Everybody was sitting and clapping and so forth from
28: right.
27: that. So I don't know if it's reflective of the band. It's a little more mellow of a band and so forth. But I'm wondering the audience itself that will be at these shows, if they're really going to be as rowdy as we would have been back when these bands were in their heyday.
28: Yeah, could be. Who knows? You won't know till you're there whether you need to use those aisle seats and
27: exactly.
28: make a hasty exit.
27: We'll be back right after this. And everything else new to continue
0: Rockin'
27: this discussion. We'll have some fun.
0: Burning out his
27: fuse
0: out here.
27: All right, we'll go out with this.
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14: 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Goodbye.

0: That's the question that we are posing to you and to the music connoisseur himself, David Cohen, on Everything Old Is New Again. If a band is and or performer is on their last legs and are touring now but are going to be finished after this year or soon, who are those bands that you need or want to see, and who would you then want to see with a younger family member? Two questions, you know, to pass along that tradition, or at least the memory of, hey, I saw this band. Like, if I was, crazy example, if I was 8 years old when the Beatles were at Shea Stadium in 65, I think it was, right? I missed it. I was, you know, 3 years old then. But if I was 8, 10 years old and I had an uncle or parent that had tickets to see that performance at Shea Stadium, and they took me, I would think that I would remember that forever to this day. No?
1: Well,
0: I don't know.
1: Oh, the Beatles, of course.
0: Well, I'm not talking about the Beatles anymore, but, you know, but bands that were significant
1: to
0: my parents, you know, or...
1: Yes.
0: I don't know if that makes sense. So, so we're sort of in that world there. That's a drafty example of it.
1: You'll always remember your first concert, right? Or your first two concerts.
0: Or a concert you went with your parents, like, oh, Dad, no?
1: Even, regardless, you'll always remember it, whatever it is.
0: So,
1: do you remember your first concert?
0: Steve Martin, believe it or not. I call it
1: musical concert.
0: He did King Tut, so I call it. The first musical one, I don't remember which it was.
1: Wow.
0: I've seen so many, yeah.
1: All right.
0: But I never saw any with my Sinatra. I saw with my parents, but
1: that's big.
0: Okay, so he wasn't the first, but we'll get there. These are bands I'm going to throw out there that are close to their retirement age, I would suggest, or getting there. And do you think and feel that there's someone that you want to take a look at? You know, let's see what you think about maybe seeing Squeeze.

0: Okay, Squeeze, yes or no?
1: Of course, yeah. I mean, you and I saw them many, many years ago.
0: We did. Wow. You know, it's a recent memory, but now that I think about it, it's got to be over 10 years ago that we saw them again. And we did see them in high school.
1: Yes.
0: And I've seen them two or three times in between. And so they are, for us, memorable.
1: When I was in college, I saw them open for Elvis Costello. How cool was that?
0: Wow, now that's a great show. Speaking of who, let's just refresh your memory on who Elvis Costello is, if you don't remember, and let's see if he on the list. Hello.

0: actually, honestly, in our world, we were in our formative age, let's say in the 20s and the 80s, when Squeeze and Elvis Costello were really hitting it. To see a show of those two together, of course you remember it, but I mean, that was a pretty significant show, no?
1: Yes.
0: Did you start it in college?
1: In college, yeah.
0: Wow. Yeah. At University of Maryland?
1: University of Maryland, yeah.
0: Wow, that's amazing.
1: It is. I know. I couldn't believe it when I saw the tickets were on sale. I'm like, wait, are they two separate shows? No, they're one. So I was there. It was great.
0: So these two you would definitely see again.
1: Absolutely.
0: But you're going to say, I cut you off.
1: No. Absolutely. Yes, I would.
0: How about,
1: I'm anxious to hear the next one.
0: How about this?

0: Jeff Lynne and ELO.
1: Yeah, one of the most underrated bands in the history of rock music.
0: I'm glad you said that, because I was it's kind of say the same exact thing, and he produced and performed with some of the Beatles, and certainly he was, if you remember when the Beatles broke up, I think it was McCartney that said it. May have been John Lennon.
1: Lennon.
0: Oh, okay. Said that if you want to hear what the next evolution of the Beatles would have been and what we would be doing, listen to ELO.
1: Yeah. I mean, forget what Jeff Lynne did after they broke up and the Traveling Wilburys and producing all these big name acts. But ELO as a band, who basically they did sort of get together
0: yes.
1: a few years back.
0: Yes.
1: And released an album, which was, you know, okay. But what ELO did, and if you just listen to the string of hits and albums that came out and the influence that they had on future music, they're just, I think as a band, they're just underappreciated.
0: Yeah, and the use of more instrumentality than just a guitar and drums,
1: right.
0: you know.
1: Right. I would definitely see them again.
0: We could do a whole show on that. They did, long story short, though, you could see on YouTube, if you want to go see, a concert at Hyde Park in England that they did maybe 3-4 years ago. 100,000 people in the audience. Was
1: wow.
0: a tremendous show. All right, let's try, I don't know if you want to hear this one.

0: Of course, that's Queen. Of course, it's with Adam Lambert from American Idol, not Freddie Mercury. Extraordinarily difficult shoes to fill,
1: I would say.
0: To say the least. Adam Lambert, I think, does an admirable job. He has a really good voice.
1: He has an amazing
0: voice. And he's
1: voice.
0: Very different the way Freddie Mercury was. And I'm not talking about his social environment. I'm talking about, you know, the way he performs and the way he presents songs with his own intonation and so forth. He's very creative that way. If you ever saw Idol when he did a few songs there, everything was different and theatrical.
1: Sure.
0: He reinterpreted every song. So I respect him. But, wow, that's a band, if Freddie Mercury was around to this day, that I would pay $900 to see.
1: Oh, me too. Yeah, but that's the catch.
0: But
1: if
0: that's
1: it was Freddie Mercury.
0: But,
1: right.
0: So therefore, now, after praising all of that, what do you think with the replacement of Adam Lambert? Would you go see?
1: No.
0: See
1: no.
0: That?
1: It would fall short for me. It just wouldn't. I know it's not. I think Brian May is amazing, Yeah, it just wouldn't be Queen to me, so
0: right.
1: No.
0: Right. Although, now, let's, again, go there on the subset here. If you had a child that was, let's say, 10 to 15 years old, would you want to bring that child just to get the memory of seeing at least the remaining surviving members?
1: No, I would pick another band.
0: Okay.
1: A band that was more intact so that, you know, this is the same band that was performing whatever it was 20 years ago, at least if most of the members there, or at least the featured performers were still there.
0: Right.
1: But not a replacement like that.
0: Well, I mean, Freddie Mercury was Queen. I mean, I don't mean to put the other fellas
1: right,
0: down, but he wrote most of this music and arranged most of it, and one of the most unique and talented voices and ranges in music ever. No,
1: oh, yeah,
0: I mean
1: absolutely.
0: The guy was incredible.
1: Yeah, absolutely.
0: All right, so I guess I'd have to either. Although I hesitate to do that because I have the subset a little more important to me because I have a younger child that I want to get them to enjoy this music, but I don't even know that would be a successful task. In other words, let's say I take Angelica to see that concert. Is she going to take to that music or not just because she went to it? I don't know. That's
1: right.
0: You know, that I don't know that it's individual. It depends on the person. So you might see, like you're saying, you might as well see the original then and take that chance. Then
1: I mean,
0: not.
1: I would think so. Yeah,
0: yeah,
1: if they're still
0: sense.
1: Around, sure.
0: That makes sense. It's a list that I have provided. I just want to verbally, do you have any others that you feel you would definitely see that are touring, definitely touring in 2018? I know we talked about Fleetwood Mac a little bit and Hall & Oates is coming out.
1: Right.
0: I don't know, you know, on the fence. What
1: I mean,
0: do you think?
1: I would say that one of the bands I'm trying to go see is Radiohead. Not that they're anywhere near retiring, but they've been around for a very long time and I've never seen them. And that's definitely one band I want to see. I would see U2 again, even though I've seen them. I've actually seen them 20 years apart.
0: Mm.
1: That's crazy.
0: That is.
1: I would see them again just because they're that good live. Other people touring who I would probably want to see, who I've, again, never seen
0: that
1: before.
0: That are close to the end. That was
1: yeah,
0: also,
1: I would say, you know, not that they're close to the end again, but I don't know if Pearl Jam as a unit is going to be with Eddie Vedder. I would definitely see them.
0: Cheap Trick is around now, and you can see
1: I would
0: them.
1: See Cheap Trick. Are they all?
0: It's all the same except for the drummer. Bunny Carlos is retired, and drumming is hard to do when you're in the 60s, you know? So, you know, I can understand that. It's Rick Nielsen's son performing now.
1: Yeah, I would see Cheap Trick, another very underrated band, I think, from the 80s. Yeah, I mean, that's... you have Blondie here. If it's Debbie Harry and the original members, absolutely.
0: Yes, it is.
1: Them.
0: It
1: yeah.
0: is. So that's one that's interesting.
1: And one other is Steve Miller Band. I would see them. If he is touring and playing the old Steve Miller stuff, yes. Because he's sort of... He's moved on and done some other types of music, which is also good, but it's a different genre. But if he went back and just did the Steve Miller Band, I would see him in a heartbeat.
0: All right, we're going to come back and talk about those that we have seen, that we're happy we have seen that have since retired, and maybe share some memories with you on that. And everything old is new again. We'll be right back. Right after this.
2: With KSRN News, I'm Mary Rose. President Trump will meet with New York City Mayor Zohran Mamdani on Monday. The mayor's office confirmed the two will meet to discuss issues affecting New Yorkers while the president is in town for the United Nations General Assembly meeting. The president is set to deliver remarks on Tuesday and meet with global leaders. And the president says he's converting his proposed triumphal arch in Washington, D.C. into a top-grade military complex. In a post on Truth Social Sunday, the president said he made the decision at the strong request of the U.S. military as well as national security purposes. The president says the arch would house, store, and have the rapid ability to use large numbers of drones plus snipers on both the roof and plaza areas. This is SRN News.
3: The midterms are almost here, and Republicans could be in deep trouble. Polls show Democrats leading in key races. Tonight, Rob Finnerty on Newsmax reveals the growing threat from the DSA and the radical left. With less than 60 days to go, Finnerty says it's time for the GOP to hit the panic button. The House may go, and control of the Senate is up for grabs. Gas prices, mortgage rates, health care, and out-of-control national debt. Americans are angry, and the progressive left wants total control of Congress. Tallarico, El Sayed, AOC, Bernie Sanders. Finnerty reveals President Trump's secret plan to fight back and what you can do to help him. Don't miss Finnerty tonight at 8 p.m. Eastern on Newsmax. 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

0: How about that? Welcome to Everything Old is New Again.
1: That's my favorite Leonard Skinner song.
0: Ah, and tell me why. The melody, the words, what?
1: All of it. The melody, the words. I like how he sang it. I like, I don't know, the spirit of it. I just, and it's a good...
0: And you're really not a, you're not really a Skinner fan. You've said that.
1: Not really, although I've come to appreciate them later in life, but that I've always liked that song.
0: Yeah, it's got a great message, too, and that's what we're trying to do is present a little bit of advice, maybe, to our children, or try to... Another way to say that is to present a band or bands or performers that are sort of on the way out this summer. Who would be good to see with your child that's, let's call it, an age of 18 to 8, something in that range, right?
1: Right.
0: And so we spoke about Skinner. I'm debating this, what the whole topic came from, debating bringing Angelica, who's 9, to see Skinner at Jones Beach and thinking...
1: Hey, look, I think any concert, any live music you could take a child to is good. Doesn't matter what kind of music it is. So whether it's Skinner, whether it's a classic concert, that the kid can see the performance and hear it and experience it there. I think that's the important thing. So, yeah, I would take her.
0: But, you know, when you're seeing a band on TV or you're just YouTube or playing the, you know, the, I don't, you can't say album anymore, but playing this, can't say CD anymore, playing the MP3, playing, what do you say now?
1: Just
0: you play the song.
1: Listening on Spotify. Yeah.
0: There's so many ways to hear music, but the idea is seeing them actually play the instruments and perform is somewhat, I'm not going to say it's a miracle, but if you're young and you haven't done that, you don't know how to be in a band, and it's sort of very mysterious where these sounds are coming from, the bass versus the guitar and all that, and have it to come together in one unified sound. I don't know. To me, I agree with you. I think it's would be mystifying, and was when I was younger, to see that happen.
1: She's going
0: to
1: love it. I would just do it.
0: All right. So I've got the seal of approval for that, and I will do that. We'll come back and revisit and see how we made out, and we'll have her on the show and see what she brought.
1: Bring a mic with you. You have the live experience while you're there.
0: I will do that. That's a great idea. Okay. What about any others? I think I've spoken about this. Paul McCartney, I think, goes without saying, is the gold standard. I think that's a green light at any time, no? For any child to bring.
1: Oh, sure.
0: And we've got it. You got to eat. I know it's 50 years ago, but we've got to incorporate and show that's the real history cornerstone of, well, rock and roll, which may or may not be alive these days, right?
1: Yeah. And there's so many guys that are still touring from the 60s, believe it
0: or not. And one of which is Ringo Starr.
1: Yeah.
0: He's, for us in our town, our area, he's going to be at Radio City Music Hall, which is a revered, of course, historical location. Sound is going to be tremendous. Question is, do you take your child to see Ringo Starr?
1: Well, again, it almost doesn't matter. If it's the first concert, I don't think it matters.
0: All right, well, let's listen to a little bit of Ringo with the Beach Boys in 1984. This is kind of unique. Let's give you, I mean, of course, you know who Ringo is, but here's Ringo on himself live.
2: Ladies and gentlemen, please, a great big American welcome for Ringo.

0: You'd have to get some approval of Paul McCartney these days, who owns the publishing to all that.
1: Yeah, I'm sure. But that was 84, so I don't know who owned what back then.
0: Yeah, he probably was on good terms and got permission. I don't know what the Beach Boys did. But long story short, I think, of course, Ringo is one to see if you can see. But you're bearing in mind, which I think is very creative for him, brings in performers from other bands, Foreigner and Todd Rundgren and, you know, different performers, Mick Jones, and that are in his band. Frampton has been in his band. There's lots of different parties that have been that have four or five hits, and they'll play two or three of those. So and it's a great band, so you intersect with a lot of different bands at once and still seeing, you know, sort of history. And Ringo is 74 now, I think. Or 72.
1: Is he that old? Wow.
0: Yeah, yeah, and still on tour. So I think that's a no-brainer. But what about, like, you know, we're never going to see it. Led Zeppelin is never going to be whole again. The Eagles and The Who, they're never going to be whole again. So do you feel you missed out? Did you see any of those? I saw the Eagles intact. Oh, boy, I guess it's going to be in the 90s. And it was nice. It was good. I don't think they were so memorable that I would have to say that you've got to see them. But they're a good, solid band.
1: Well, one of them is past,
0: now,
1: right?
0: Exactly. So now we've missed that. Of course, The Who's been missing, you know, well, Entwistle's passed away somewhat recently. Keith Moon's gone a long time. You got Led Zeppelin. Again, John Bonham is gone. So where do we stand on these bands? Would you have liked to have taken them if they were whole now or within a certain time frame when, let's say, Ben, who's now 19, was younger?
1: Yeah, I would if they were intact, but they're not, so I wouldn't. Like the Rolling Stones, I would say.
0: Right.
1: Right? Because they're, I mean, Mick Jagger and Keith Richards, and beyond that, whoever's left, fine. But if those two are there, it's good.
0: Which are the driving forces, right?
1: Right.
0: Well, Zeppelin sort of has that. The driving force is still around.
1: Who?
0: Led Zeppelin.
1: Yeah.
0: But no good.
1: Not interested.
0: And he doesn't have his voice, so Robert Plant's voice is sort of, he admits.
1: Well, that's the other thing. Some of these guys just don't sound like they used to, and it's disappointing. So if you're going to go see them, you're seeing them because you want to see a legend live. Right, that's
0: right.
1: The only reason. You
0: exactly.
1: Can't expect that it's going to be the way they used to play it. Right?
0: But your child may not know the difference either, so they'll remember the experience.
1: Why aren't you bringing your child to something more contemporary that she actually might be listening to now?
0: Well, you know, I don't know that I want to take her to go see, you know, the Wiggles, and which we did, by the way. And she's into, like, you know, they're into very youngish music, but she's not into anything that's really new music presently. Maybe Katy Perry, but there's none that she's really hooked on that she listens to like crazy like we did. And she's only 9,
1: so she's a blank slate.
0: She's a blank slate at this point. Yeah, so I want to get to influence a little bit. How about David Bowie?
2: I'm much too fast to take that test. Change it. Turn and face the strain. Change it.
0: I mean, I'm just kind of throwing out ideas here of ones that, had we had this show 5 years ago, we may have considered these
1: biggest
0: people.
1: Biggest regret of my life, not seeing David Bowie live. Biggest regret.
0: Tell
1: of
0: me
1: my
0: why, because some people aren't really that, other than that song, they may not be attuned to everything that he's done.
1: Right. Well, I mean, Dix, how do you explain David Bowie and the importance of him?
0: That's why I have you here, because I can't.
1: He was a pioneer in, you know, acceptance of being who you are, transgender, but that doesn't even really say it all. But it's just sort of drawing you out of your shell, and it's okay to be whoever you want to be. He started that way.
0: Now,
1: way
0: is
1: back.
0: That in his music, in his words and lyrics, or is it just in his stage performance?
1: Both.
0: I shouldn't
1: both.
0: Just say just, but
1: yeah,
0: it is both. In both.
1: His
0: okay.
1: Stage, his lyrics, his stage persona, and then how he just evolved over the years, and he always came back with a different take, not on what was happening contemporarily in the music scene, but what he wanted to do, and maybe some obscure music form that he wanted to expand upon and give his spin on. And he was always successful doing that.
0: And always, you're saying each album, you could say, was pretty different from the last.
1: Yeah, very. Yeah, you know? For the most part. He went into, you know, the different periods of his life.
0: And this is may or may not work, but this is an absolute, what comes to mind here, which really blew me away back in the day, was he did, I forget the exact song, but he did a Christmas song duet with Bing Crosby.
1: Right.
0: And, you know, Bing Crosby at the time was, I think, in his 80s, and he was, I think, in his 30s. And they did it beautifully. And so he didn't have a problem with, you know, age of a person or the kind of music. He came in and sang that. And you hear it to this day still during Christmas time. It's a classic.
1: Right.
0: So does that bring a little bit to it of his persona that he'll do what he feels he wants to do, and why not? You're going to get a good result if you're loving it.
1: Yeah, exactly. And if there's actually an exhibit in New York, and I don't think it's going to travel much out of New York, but it's in Brooklyn, Brooklyn Museum. It's called David Bowie Is. And if you haven't seen David Bowie live, or you don't know a lot about him, I would recommend going to this, because it's his family. I think he was part of the conception of it as well. So the way it's presented, the music and the visuals and everything is exactly how you'd think he'd want it presented. So you are kind of walking through his life and experiencing the different phases he went through. It's really phenomenal. And if you'd never saw him live like me, you know, to me that was like the next best thing.
0: So. And another one I would have liked to have seen is The Clash.

0: boys and girls.
1: Now, we'll pick this up on the next session here, but that band, The Cars, Bob Seger, The Smiths, Talking Heads, The Police, The Knack, these are some that you're not going to see anymore that I think... So, at least the majority of them would have been fun to see, one way or the other.
2: Definitely. What's frustrating to me, though, is the bands that are still there but refuse to get together. So it's not like
1: The Cars.
2: The Cars or no, but not even The Cars anymore, because what's his name kicked it.
1: Not oh, I'm sorry, you're right. The other yes.
2: But like The Smiths, okay, and the fact that Morrissey won't get together with the rest of the band, that's the most frustrating thing to me, because they're still around and they're still playing independent of each other.
1: Right.
2: But they just won't, the personality's getting away. And like...
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8: 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Available now from Random House.

0: to pass it along to your children. Will they appreciate the $500, $700 ticket to go see one of these performers?
1: Of course, that's what I'm saying.
0: And will it last to their memory?
1: No,
0: probably not.
1: No.
0: So I think, again, Skinner, I go back to Skinner because the tickets around us are around $50, $60, $70 for a decent seat. Of course, you can go up in price, but still, a decent seat at Jones Beach, not a bad way to go for this scenario.
1: That's really good.
0: You know? Okay, well, Rod Stewart's touring with Cyndi Lauper, which I think is pretty interesting, too. You get a two-for-one, like that kind of a thing. You know, they may not love everything they've ever done, but they're true performers.
1: But what do you do if you, like, okay, I'll listen to Cyndi Lauper, and I've got to suffer through Rod Stewart. What do you do in that case?
0: Well,
1: it's like listening to you and me. I got to suffer through Doug just to hear Dave, you know, talk about his few words that Doug lets him say every few minutes.
0: Well, they do sell beer, so, I mean, you can get through it that way. I guess
1: we need to sell beers. That's what we have to do. That
0: well, all right.
1: Attract more listeners.
0: We could sell coupons and, you know, get a sponsor. We get Budweiser sponsor. Every
1: That's
0: time,
1: a good idea.
0: Every time we say everything old is new again, they issue a dollar off.
1: Best way to listen to us is drunk. I'm telling you.
0: No, this is what we do. Now, how about performers you have seen that have since gone, or at least have seen that you're glad you've seen, and it's in the, you know, in the memory bank so
1: to
0: speak.
1: Bank.
0: One for me, I'll start off. Well, two for me, I'll start off.
1: Or just go three. Go,
0: all right,
1: just
0: I'll go
1: talk
0: three.
1: About all of them.
0: Three for me. I have a clip for one of them, but I'll start off with there's a place that's opened up by us, one of these local performing locations that maybe seat 1,000 to 2,000 people. So it's not these huge stadiums. So you get these kind of in-between bands. So I saw 3 years ago the Blues Brothers with Dan Aykroyd and Jim Belushi.
1: Jim Belushi. How was that?
0: It actually, again, you're not going for the music quality. You never did in that. Well, that's not fair. The band always was very good.
1: Yes.
0: But it was as fun can be. Lots of kids in the audience with dads and moms dancing, singing. Dan Aykroyd, you can only imagine on stage, is very animated and he's a lot of fun. It really, and Jim Belushi, for the first song, Hey Bartender, came out into the audience, and we were in a location where you stand. So the audience was standing maybe, I'm going to say, 1,500 people, and he was walking through the aisle. Or walking through the crowd, there wasn't even an aisle, and they were making way for him as he was going through, like, parting the Red Sea, high-fiving and so forth. So very interactive, very fun. I'll never forget it.
1: They didn't bring, like, the image of John Belushi up on the screen singing and doing it, did they? That
0: no.
1: Would be a little
0: no, they didn't
1: modeling.
0: Think they, exactly. Cheap Trick, another one I saw, and he, Rick Nielsen is kicking out those picks when
1: were
0: he does the
1: good?
0: Solos. They were tremendous.
1: Really?
0: They still have it. Problem with Cheap Trick. I've seen them a number of times recently. They have two set lists. If you hit the one set list where they play their hits, it's a great show. There's another one where they sort of do this stuff that you haven't heard before, and they're
1: That's
0: experimenting.
1: Crazy. That's
0: yeah.
1: not fair.
0: Yeah, I saw them with Squeeze at Radio City Music Hall, my brother, maybe 7 years ago, and Squeeze was tremendous, and we were looking forward to Cheap Trick, and they play like two songs you knew, everything else we didn't know. It was strange.
1: That's not right.
0: Really strange.
1: That's not right.
0: I don't know if they're still doing that now. I don't know. They're going to be at Jones Beach. I'll be seeing them again this summer as well.
1: Hope you get the good one.
0: Me too. But here's one that I saw.
1: Hey,
0: that
1: guys, could you play the songs that we actually know?
0: Exactly.
1: Is that a lot to ask for my $100?
0: Yeah, trying to sell new albums at 65. You have new music. I don't think. Anyway, this is one that I saw that I'll never forget.
2: And now. My friend, I'll make it clear. I'll state my case.
0: Here we go. So we've got Sinatra, obviously.
1: Who apparently had some modern technology baked into the song.
0: Yeah.
1: How I can't. You saw him. How was that?
0: That was, I'm going to say, 1988.
1: Did you appreciate it? In retrospect, I
0: was going out with a young lady. I was never into Sinatra before that. My parents were. I heard him around the house. Didn't appreciate it. Went out with a young lady that loved him, believe it or not. And we were past his day. He was in his 80s at the time, or at least late 70s. We took a road trip down with another buddy of mine and a gal. It's the outside concert at Atlantic City in front of Harris.
1: Cool.
0: We saw the guy Dreesen, his comedian that you would always open the show. We saw Sinatra. He only played an hour and 15 or so.
1: It's okay.
0: We were probably like, again, it was open seating. And you just stood there. We were that I no, I no, there was seats, but everybody was standing the entire time. We were maybe about 10 rows back, and he had. Do you know some people that have this persona? Does this make any sense? I don't know. It's an intangible where there, when you meet this person or in their presence, you feel this like aura of special. No, you know.
1: I'm feeling it right now, Doug. Right, we're sitting across from you. No, I know what you mean. Yes,
0: some
1: absolutely.
0: People have this thing.
1: You feel you know that you're in the presence of greatness.
0: I would. That's right? I guess that's the best way to say it. You know, and that's why you say it. You feel it every week. I understand that. But with Sinatra, I mean, it just felt that, and he was the class and the professionalism, and he spoke in between each song and told you what the song. These are songs he's been singing for 50 years, maybe. Right? He still told you what he felt about the song. He sang. Something, and he said he thought he called it by the Beatles, which it was, but he didn't give Harrison individual credit, you know. But he said one of the best, if not the best, love song that was ever written, and he loved performing it, and so it was something that I'll never forget.
1: He sounded good.
0: He sounded great. He sounded just like that. And a little bit after that, he started to forget his words on stage. I remember there was reports of that and all. So I just saw him at the right time.
1: That's awesome.
0: Never forget it. And I could experience that with my parents because they also were big fans. Huh. And they saw him during that time frame as well. Now, if I would have gone with them, that would have been interesting. I was much older, but still, you know, the memories are you know, fun to have.
1: That's part of that. Part of it's the experience, right? The memories of just being there.
0: Exactly. Are there any for you that fall into that category?
1: Like, well,
0: that you've seen
1: that I've seen. Yeah, I mean, I'm really glad being, you know, mutual Beatles fan with you that I saw Paul McCartney a couple of times and with one with my son. So that was really cool. And I'm really, really glad I did that because he never stops sounding good. It's unbelievable.
0: Yeah, I don't know how he does it. I don't know how he does it.
1: He can hit all the high notes. When I saw Brian Wilson do Pet Sounds, which was just an unbelievable experience also.
0: Right.
1: He can't really sing. He can't hit the high notes. So Al Jardine's son is in the band, and he comes on and sings all the high notes for Brian Wilson.
0: See.
1: Which it's still, you still feel like you're in the presence of greatness.
0: Right.
1: I can deal with the fact that Brian Wilson can't sing like that. But my point is that McCartney still can, and it's mind-blowing. And it's good that he's still out there and touring.
0: And he absolutely loves it.
1: Right.
0: He doesn't. He still doesn't talk too much in between songs. He's never done that. Which, for some reason, that means something to me when I've heard the song a million times. I want to hear a little something extra. But that's a little thing. Putting that aside, his energy. Again, he's in the 70s, and he's playing the guitar solo for, you know, Carry That Weight and so forth from Abbey Road at the end. And he's playing the bass lots of the time, the original bass, or it looks like the original bass from
1: the
0: tour.
1: Oh, it is,
0: toward.
1: Yeah, the Hofner bass.
0: He's playing the piano. He's running around stage. He's kind of, you know, the attitude is such a positive attitude. He's just a fun guy to see, and you know every song.
1: Exactly.
0: You can't help it. Right. And he wrote every song, you know? So it's incredible. So I was going to play some clips, but we're running out of time, so that's fine. You know who he is. How about, you know, we've talked about Billy Joel. I think that's another one. Step down from McCartney, but yes.
1: But not much.
0: Maybe,
1: I mean,
0: maybe he's number two to really think about going to see. But he's only in Madison Square Garden once a month.
1: Right.
0: So you have to take a trip out to New York.
1: I can't imagine it's going to be that much longer.
0: Good question. Good point. How about, and then we talked about the Stones.
1: Yep.
0: They never stop touring. They're always, you know, seemingly ageless. And when you see Mick Jagger dancing around like a lunatic, he's still doing those crazy frenetic moves, right? Unforgettable.
1: I just appreciate that they still, you know, they still get along enough to go on tour and hang out as a band. And for that reason, I would see them for that alone, just out of respect for, wow, you guys are all still doing this.
0: But now, would you see it with Ben? Have you ever seen them with Ben?
1: I haven't, but I would.
0: Is he a fan of the Stones?
1: Not really, but he would go.
0: I would tell you that if you walk into a Stones concert, the same young lady that I saw Sinatra with, I, in turn, we went to Philadelphia and at spur of the moment went into an outdoor concert stadium, bought a scalped ticket to see the Stones. She wasn't a fan. She walked out and was a huge fan of the Stones because their energy, enthusiasm on performing is infectious as well.
1: Yes.
0: So that might be one that you would certainly remember, or your crowd is a little sketchy with that, you know, to bring an 8-year-old, but they're a real fun band to see.
1: Absolutely, I would see them in a heartbeat.
0: So who's the number one then? Out of all this, we'll finish up. Which one would you must see?
1: Oh, that's still
0: performer?
1: Out there.
0: Yes, that is it McCartney or somebody else?
1: But who haven't seen yet?
0: Who
1: or
0: you have not seen
1: who
0: yet?
1: Who I have not seen yet?
0: You have seen McCartney. So that doesn't work.
1: Dad, you're putting me on the spot. Who would you? You go first, and then I'll go.
0: The news. All right.
1: They could still get back together, because apparently the two lead guys still get along.
0: Exactly. They're on the air right now with you. So thank you for listening. Everything old is new again. David Cohen, who's your pick?
1: I got to go with Radiohead.
0: All right. Enjoy it. There we are. There's the news on the way out, in case you didn't know. Tune in next week for America's Pop Culture Entertainment. There he goes. You've been listening to Everything Old is New Again, America's Pop Culture Entertainment.
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7: News this hour from Town Hall, I'm Mary Rose. Republican Senator Bernie Moreno says President Trump made a good deal with Venezuela, but acting President Delcy Rodriguez should not be viewed as trustworthy.
8: She has no credibility in her home country. Obviously, she's been somebody who does exactly what we tell her to do. In the case of the last few months since we've liberated Venezuela. But I would caution President Trump, she's not our friend. She's somebody who will tell us what we want to hear, but doesn't always follow the instructions that she commits to, or the things that she says she's going to do.
7: Senator Bernie Moreno made his comments on Fox News Sunday. New details about a big construction project in Washington, D.C.
9: President Trump says the arch he wants to build between the Lincoln Memorial and Arlington National Cemetery would become a top-grade military complex, able to host drones and snipers. The groundbreaking was supposed to have happened sometime this month, but the project has not yet received final approval from the National Capital Area Planning Commission.
7: Correspondent Laura Winters reporting. A federal immigration agent shot a man in Austin on Sunday, according to city officials. An adult man who suffered a gunshot wound was transported to Del Seton Medical Center and was listed in stable but serious condition. Russian officials say Ukrainian forces launched over 1,000 drones at Russia, including hundreds targeting Moscow. Moscow's mayor described Sunday's attack as the largest drone attack on the Russian capital. The attack killed two people and wounded 20, while also damaging a Moscow oil refinery and a residential building. President Zelensky said the attack aimed to hit oil and logistics facilities. More at townhall.com.
10: 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Rather than just tell you about Relief Factor, we'll let our customers do it. We hear from people every day whose lives have changed.